0: New York City's investigation into company's compliance with its minimum pay law. DoorDash admitted fault, saying, simply put, we screwed up, and its mistakes meant some Dashers were underpaid or paid late. It will pay more than $12 million to affected delivery drivers on its platform and $83 million to resolve a disagreement with the city how drivers' pay is figured. DoorDash also will set up an internal control system and reporting structure with regulators and appoint a compliance officer. Ginny Coselda, Fox News.
1: Google has been fined 403 million euros, the equivalent of more than $564 million, for breaching the EU's privacy rules by mishandling users' location data after Ireland's Data Protection Commission found it unlawfully processed data in its web and app activity and location history settings. Google said it has since upgraded its policies. I'm Lee Silicera. This is Fox News.
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3: The fall season officially begins at 7:05 this evening. There will be some clouds around, and it's chilly late night, 55 for the low. Delightful this evening. Wednesday, partly sunny and nice, 76. Wednesday night, partly cloudy, 57. Thursday, partly sunny, 79. Friday, partly sunny, 79 again. 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
12: All right, Tuesday, September the 22nd. Thanks for joining us here on Common Sense for the American People. Our next guest, Allison Schrager, senior fellow at the Manhattan Institute, has a new book out today. 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It's called Worth the Risk, The 7 Myths That Keep Us from Taking the Chances That We Need to Take. Allison, welcome in here to the Scott Jennings Show.
13: Thanks so much for having me.
12: All right. You say we've never had a better time to take risks, yet Americans have never been more afraid of taking them. What happened to us?
13: Well, you know, it's just ratcheting up of risk aversion. Some of it is that we got wealthier. Some of it is that technology has made us safer, but made us feel more dangerous. And also just the role the government has really evolved. It used to be its role was mainly facilitating us taking risk, like bankruptcy, homesteading, things like that. And now its role is to actively remove risk from our lives.
12: You, in this book, challenge the idea that the world is becoming more dangerous. But, you know, people say that all the time.
13: Mm-hmm.
12: In a world that's insecure, or with insecurity everywhere, or with danger lurking around every corner, you hear that language applied to almost every commercial, mm-hmm. or everything, but you think the world is actually getting safer. Why is it that Americans feel less secure right now?
13: I think people like to feel that way. I think there's something natural. And also, it doesn't mean the world's completely safe. It's just safer than it was ever before. So it doesn't mean danger doesn't exist, or ultimately civilization exists on a fault line, which, you know, makes, you know, the buildings more secure and you're more likely to survive an earthquake, but they can still happen.
12: Mm. Allison Schrager is our guest today. She is a senior fellow at the Manhattan Institute and has this interesting new book out called Worth the Risk, The 7 Myths That Keep Us from Taking the Chances We Need to Take. Allison, you argue in this book that excessive risk aversion has real economic consequences. Is America's reluctance to take chances now like hurting entrepreneurship in our sort of overall economic development? Have we become so risk averse that we're limiting ourselves on the growth side?
13: Yeah, I mean, we're seeing that everywhere. You know, we keep hearing about it's such a risky time to be working, but wage variability, like how much wages go up and down year to year, has actually been trending down for everyone but the top 5%.

0: software and digital upgrades, as well as improvements to airports. The request coming one day after a major telecom failure that impacted several Northeast airports yesterday, disrupting thousands of flights. Congress has already approved $12.5 billion for air traffic control reforms. Another whale has died at a Chicago aquarium.
1: Chicago's Shedd Aquarium revealing the death of Osiris. The 26-year-old female beluga whale is the fourth of its species lost at the facility. Shedd said its staff is grieving the loss while continuing to give around-the-clock care for the remaining belugas. Osiris was rescued from a closed marine park in Canada and was a whale of clinical concern from the time she arrived at Shedd in late July. The aquarium said her care team was adjusting her treatment as her condition changed. They noticed sudden changes in her behavior and breathing patterns Monday, moved her to the medical habitat. Her condition then declined fast and she passed away despite life-saving efforts. CJ Papa, Fox News.
0: Shedd says a full post-mortem examination will be conducted. I'm Lee Silasera. This is Fox News.
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3: The fall season officially begins at 7:05 this evening. There will be some clouds around, and it's chilly late night, 55 for the low. Delightful this evening. Wednesday, partly sunny and nice, 76. Wednesday night, partly cloudy, 57. Thursday, partly sunny, 79. Friday, partly sunny, 79 again. 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
10: 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All right, it's Tuesday, September the 22nd. Common Sense for the American People. Scott Jennings broadcasting live today from New York City. We've been spending some time on the show today talking about America's energy future. And if you take anything away from this, it's that America needs more power and we need it fast. We have AI emerging. We have data centers. We have a resurgence in American manufacturing, and it's driving electricity demand higher. And a lot of people out there are worried about the cost of their monthly energy bills. Joining us to discuss this with a specific aspect of it is former Minnesota Governor Tim Pawlenty, the president and CEO, newly minted president and CEO of the Solar Energy Industries Association. Governor Pawlenty, welcome to the show.
11: Great to be with you, Scott, and all your listeners.
10: All right, let's start here. 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
11: Yeah, in short, America has a huge demand for energy, and we need all the above, and we're an important part of that pie chart. And so what can solar and storage do? Storage meaning big batteries. First of all, we're cost-effective by any reasonable calculation and measure. Two, we're quick to deploy when many other platforms and technologies take a long time to get in the ground. Three, we're reliable with batteries, as I just mentioned. And importantly, we're clean. And whether you're this way or that way on environmental issues, who's against clean?
10: All right. You've been around Republican politics a long time, so have I. This conversation about solar and renewable energy, a little fraught on the American right in some quarters. Give the conservative case for solar energy, and maybe just broadly, why has energy become so polarized? Why is it such a partisan issue? We all need energy, whether you're a liberal or conservative. You got to turn the lights on, and you'd like to do it at a low cost. When did we get off the rails of partisanship in energy, and specifically on solar, the conservative case for it?
11: Yeah, I think it got snarled up in other issues. And so if you go back a few years, look, energy policy has always been a little partisan, but not this partisan. And so under President Biden, they passed something called the IRA, the ill-named Inflation Reduction Act.
10: Right.
11: But nonetheless, it included a bunch of pro-renewable stuff, tax incentives. By the way, all energy is subsidized. We won't go into all that, but it is subsidized. And then when the Republicans got control, they took that, most of it, away, and it's being sunsetted. So the lesson is we need to be durable in terms of this discussion.

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0: frightening, it's dangerous. But, you know, the founder said in order to have a democracy, you got to have an informed citizenry. And that includes things like, do you respect how we actually make change in this country? And political assassinations and military coups are not the way to do it.
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6: He says a deal will happen. I'm Lisa LaSera, Fox News. But President Trump says he still has a big decision to make when it comes to Iran.
7: Speaking to world leaders at the United Nations General Assembly, President Trump says he has a choice between making a deal with Iran or annihilating the Islamic Republic.
8: Do I drive them into hell with no chance of survival and no hope of future greatness or generations?
7: The president is predicting a deal with Iran is possible after the upcoming midterm elections, but says he does not believe in letting problems fester. President Trump also addressed growing concerns over artificial intelligence, rejecting attempts to stifle its growth and suggesting a better term for the technology is super intelligence, or SI.
6: Fox's Jared Halpern at the White House. The president met with Ukraine's leader Volodymyr Zelensky on the sidelines of the UN today as he looks to get Ukraine and Russia to end their war.
9: To be honest with you, it's time. A lot of people being killed, and they don't want that, but I think they both want to see the war end.
6: The State Department says Secretary of State Marco Rubio will meet with Russian Foreign Minister Sergei Lavrov in New York City tomorrow. The U.S., Denmark, and Greenland have signed an agreement that is designed to strengthen security in the Arctic and North Atlantic.
10: We will have the complete ability to do what is necessary to defend the American continent and also Europe and other places.
6: The agreement will increase the U.S. military presence in Greenland, but keep it under Danish and Greenlandic control. The U.S. military presence in Greenland has decreased significantly since the end of World War II, with only about 200 U.S. forces there. A former Utah letter carrier has pled not guilty to a felony charge of destruction or delay of mail after he was charged with throwing out more than 300 mail-in ballots. Most people in Utah vote by mail. 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
25: The fall season officially begins at 7:05 this evening. There will be some clouds around, and it's chilly late night, 55 for the low. Delightful this evening. Wednesday, partly sunny and nice, 76. Wednesday night, partly cloudy, 57. Thursday, partly sunny, 79. Friday, partly sunny, 79 again. 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Chief Meteorologist, Dave Murray.
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4: I'm so tired of the conversation about everything happening on the right revolving around identity politics. I told you guys before, it's demonic. What does free press mean? That you're free to what report on what's happening with your government? 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
6: Led by Ambassador Michael Waltz here at the United Nations, we have also worked with many countries in this room to implement the most sweeping UN reforms in history. We cut the UN budget for the first time ever, slashing it by 15% in 2026 and eliminating more than 4,000 positions from the UN bureaucracy. The United Nations has great, great potential. I've said that for many years. But it must stop imposing the far-left agenda of globalist bureaucrats who nobody ever elected. Last year, my administration was forced to intervene to stop an obscure UN body, the International Maritime Organization, from secretly establishing a first-ever global carbon tax, a very expensive tax, to raise international shipping costs by 10 to 20% and maybe more than that. There is no global government, and while I'm president, there will be no global taxes. The United States is equally opposed to the out-of-control. Thank you. Thank you very much. The United States is equally opposed to the out-of-control institution known as the International Criminal Court. We will never allow U.S. service members or anyone else to be investigated or given show trials by an anti-American tribunal with no jurisdiction over us. They're an evil group of people. I call on all nations that are members of the ICC to officially resign from this rogue institution immediately. It is equally unacceptable that with all the genuine atrocities in the world, the UN's top human rights officials spend their time criticizing the United States for protecting our children from transgender mutilization and transgender insanity, and enforcing our immigration laws. What they do is unbelievable, what they do. It's transgender mutilization of our children. The craven hypocrites of Human Rights Council have little to say about the persecution of Christians. I mean, Christians are being persecuted all over the world. It's not even believable. I never thought I'd say it. But it's been happening for a long time. So this is persecution of Christians or the crimes of the world's most repressive regimes. Yet they want America to open up our borders to gangs and criminals from world's most dangerous places. They want the worst people to come in from the worst places on earth, and we don't do it anymore. We did do it, but we don't do that anymore. It is deeply ironic that the United Nations has an entire institution, the UNESCO group of people and countries, devoted to protecting cultural heritage, yet with their ceaseless promotion of mass migration, these globalists are actively destroying the greatest cultures and most extraordinary heritage in all of history. There is no human right to illegal immigration, but there is a right to remain a sovereign nation, and we want to remain a sovereign nation.
4: I just like the fact that Cuba walked out. They can burn in an AIDS fire. I don't care. Burn and die and seethe and cope. You and all your generations don't care. So tired of this. I've got worse to say. He's in the hell pit that is the United Nations, which is a joke of a bunch of pedophiles and groomers that get together in a giant diplomatic circle jerk, and they act like they're accomplishing something for the better of the world. But the only thing the United Nations actually has ever accomplished is selling sex slaves in the Balkans when they were supposed to be over there as part of a peacekeeping.

0: mission. It's such a joke that everywhere I've ever been internationally, whenever they talk about the United Nations, it's done so in a joke format. Welcome to the radio program. Dana Loesch with you. We're at the top of this godforsaken first hour. I don't like anything that has to do with the United Nations. I don't, because it's a joke. Why are we acting like that they're accomplishing anything out there? Why are we acting like this is worth anything? It's the United Nations. The whole place should be demolished and the land taken over and actually used and sold, because the headquarters is in Manhattan. They're the welfare, it's the welfare queens of diplomacy. I have nothing nice to say, but I don't want to sound like a damn bircher, so I got to be careful. Heaven forbid I sound like the new woke Reich. But I've been on record as disliking the United Nations for eons and eons and eons, going back even under George Bush, just because they don't do anything. They're pointless. And that's just the reality of it. So welcome to the end of the radio show. And Dana Loesch with you, all the irons in the fire. And so he scolded these leaders. He also went off in Iran as well. He went off on Iran and in a very explosive speech. And I think he even kind of slapped China a little bit as well, which, you know, is always delightful. But this is all stuff that needs to be said. This is all stuff that needs to, I mean, it's all stuff that needs to happen. It's all stuff that needs, you know, all of these people need to be made aware of this. All of these countries. And I like what he's, I mean, they sat there all stony faced. I really don't care. They can sit there and pout all they want to. They can sit there and they can choke on it. Now, he was talking about how he has to deal with Iran, because that's really the big thing that everybody wanted to hear. So cut one, he's talking about it. He's talking about what he's going to have to do. Now, it seems like this is a really easy and or, right? You would think that this is, I mean, you know, if somebody came to your house, like if I went to Kane's house and I was like, you know, we could either do this in a nice way or I could annihilate you. You know, I mean, that's how we can do it. We can either do it in a nice way or I can annihilate you. So those are the options. I think, you know, that would be a really easy decision, wouldn't it?
1: Oh, yeah.
0: Listen to what he says here. This is cut one.
2: But I have a big decision to make. Will a deal be made with Iran that lets them rebuild and create a far greater country than it ever was before? Maybe one of the greatest in the Middle East or even the world? Or do I annihilate the Islamic Republic and do it quickly, never giving them a chance to kill and destroy people and countries again? Do I drive them into hell with no chance of survival and no hope of future greatness or generations? But I believe we'll make a deal right after the election, because it doesn't make sense for them not to. They're waiting to see how I do in the midterm election. What they don't realize is that I'm not running. I did that already and won in a landslide. We won in a giant landslide, and I'll be here for 2.5 years. The Republican Party is running, and I'll be helping them, but I am not running. I gave absolutely no credence and will not give credence to the election when it comes to Iran. It doesn't even enter my mind. The only thing that does is that Iran will never have a nuclear weapon. The cowards and traitors, thank you.
0: Do we get a vote? I pick hell. Pick hell for them. Pick hell for them. That's my vote, everybody. Good day. It's a great show. High fives, everybody. Have a great day. That's what I pick. So, and they sat there. Did you see their little, who was it? Their little Bakabazi guy sitting in the front there? Yeah. He was not happy about it. Not happy about it. What's going to be the resolution? I don't know. What is going to be the resolution? I have this article. I had this article up. If I can find it now, I ended up, here it is, in one of my mini windows, where POTUS This is, oh, it's the Atlantic. Here it is. This is such a ridiculous. Here's the story. The headline is, America's allies are no longer waiting for Trump to leave. They now figure isolationism and protectionism will be U.S. foreign policy for a long time to come. That's stupid. Trump is not an isolationist, nor is he a protectionist. Words matter. Words matter. I am so tired of the stupidest people on God's green earth writing the headlines and trying to redefine the word. If it's not the damn incestual, you know, incels that go and look at their family reunions like it's Grindr or like it's OnlyFans, it's the people who sit here and decide to, they have no idea what words mean. Protectionism and isolationism are two words that I would not use to describe the Trump administration. He's not. He's not a neocon either. And it's not an either or for the tards that sit in the back. It's not an either or. Oh, I'm not being, you know what? I'm tired of being courteous with people who want to deconstruct the United States and the Republic. And since assault is illegal, this is what I can do. So, you know, you're going to bear it. I get aggravated at this. That is not how I would define his policy at all. Would you, Kane? I wouldn't. How in the hell is it isolationism? He's an isolationist and a protectionist. Now, I'll give you some of the college dropouts and high school dropouts and nepo babies who've never had to earn anything in their lives, and it shows because their ideology makes about as much sense as a football bat, like the Tucker Carlsons and things like that. They do believe in protectionism and isolationism only because they don't understand math. Or cause and effect or really anything else. So I would say that. But that's not the Trump administration. That's not him. That's not what he's been doing. But that's the whole point of this Atlantic piece. And, of course, all the woke Reich has been repeating it. It's horseshoe theory. I'm telling you, horseshoe theory. All right, so Xi Jinping and POTUS are expected to meet. We talked about this a little bit with Stephen Yates yesterday. You know how, like, dudes do fantasy football? I have fantasy greeting of foreign leaders that I dislike. I'm just saying. I would have received him at the Magic Kingdom and had all the Pooh characters line up on either side. That's what I would have done, right? And then he can, you know, and have the jets fly over and all of that. Actually, what I would do if I were Trump, because Trump is such a troll, and I feel like they're making him behave a little bit when he, you know, meets some of these leaders. But he is a total troll. I would have maybe had a drone swarm. Can't even talk. I would have had a drone swarm meet him. Does that make sense? So, like, if you saw that one episode of Lioness where they had all the drones out, I would have just had the drones all, like, show up menacingly, and then they could just spell out, Hi, Jing. Hi, Xi Jinping. Hi, Xi. They've just done that. I think that would have been nice, too. It's a nice little greeting, but it also is like, we will murk you right where you are. And I would have had a B-52 fly overhead, maybe a couple, you know, just for giggles. But we'll see. We're going to follow all that because that's coming towards the end of this week. But the United Nations, I have nothing nice to say. So maybe you shouldn't sit by me for this portion of the show. We're going to dive into this. We're also going to dive into this new talking point that emerged from the woke Reich about how if you want to win, you have to be socialist. And it's the people who've never won anything their entire lives saying this. We're going to discuss that as well as we move. The folks who help make the program possible, it's the friends over at Superbeats. The watermelon flavor, I don't want to hear it. If you haven't gotten it, you better get it now because it's probably going to be, I don't know if they have enough to last through the week. I was just told that, you know, after next week, we're not going to be talking about this anymore. So it's a limited edition watermelon flavor. And apparently there's only a supply left for like a week and a half, if that. 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I don't know. But here it is. 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
5: And now, all of the news you would probably miss. 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
6: So another quick headline. Saudi Arabia has restarted its east-west oil pipeline, bypassing the Strait of Hormuz. So this was huge. Oil's dropped below $90 just on that news alone, which that's what it's all about. You guys remember that Looks Maxine twink? I can't believe this is so dumb. I feel like I'm just like debasing myself even having this as a headline. Some twink named Clavicular who looks ridiculous, and they do Looks Maxine because they shrink the human vocabulary down to just grunts and farts at this point, has been charged with rape and drugging a minor, which surprised absolutely no one. Let's see, moving on to more important people who have actual worth and value. Paramount settles state's antitrust suit, clearing the way for the Warner mega deal. So it's going to be apparently 30 films per year, this agreement from Paramount, which should be, I mean, depending on what kind of films they are. Paramount got real lucky when they had Taylor Sheridan stuff, and then they ended up losing it, so I don't know. Let's see. Mark Ruffalo is sad that Gavin Newsom handed a big win to Trump and his, I'm reading this headline, and his billionaire cronies, by the way, over that Paramount merger. Mark Ruffalo, whose opinions no one ever solicited. None of us ever asked him. He's very upset. He said that Newsom handed a big win to Trump. Not everything has to do with Trump and Republicans, you single brain-celled organisms. UFOs over Tehran, a mysterious multicolored lights, a display of them sparked a debate. And we know it's nothing Iran has because they're barbarians. Well, that's an insult to barbarians. Because they're primitive, primordial sacks of meat that comprise the Mullah regime. Tehran UFO videos apparently showed mysterious multicolored lights. It looks weird. It looks, I don't know. Yeah, it looks like aliens. Or it looks like something stealthy that we have and we're using to troll, which I hope. You know, as much as my tax dollars as this government takes, you know, spending it on godforsaken illegal aliens and everything else, this is the only thing I want to go towards this stuff. I want super stealth stuff that will sneak up on my enemies in the middle of the night, kill them dead cold, and then slink away into the ether without leaving a trace. That's what my tax dollars go for. Look at that. That looks like a smile from heaven. I hope it's aliens because people are boring. I mean, if we're going to go out, I hope it's something like the Illuminate from Helldivers, right? And then we get into cool new weapons. Let's see. Kane hates old people, so he put on here that he did. Old people are not innocents, Woody says. An 82-year-old man died. He died after a chaotic brawl with a 76-year-old over a sun lounger on a Greek beach, courtesy of our British friend Tony. This is actually, I mean, it's an elder off, man. I don't know how else to put it. Witnesses say they, quote, have never seen anything like this as these two geezers fought over this sun lounger. It was at a beach near Athens, and it was at 10 a.m. on the Lord's Day, for crying out loud. Stick with us. We got a lot more in store. 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
1: 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You can watch us do radio on the simulcast. So we don't stare into the eyes of people on the cameras. Every now and then I get an email about it because we don't have a prompter. I don't need a crutch like some of these cable news rejects. So we don't use a prompter. So this black thing right here is called a computer. It's 4.5 feet wide. And we've got lots of stuff. All the stuff you'd want to know is right on this monitor. I want to play for you probably my favorite video, because we were just talking about POTUS at the UN, right? The United Nations. And this is cut six. When he made the Cuban tyrants angry, he made the Castro sycophants angry. This is cut six. Those officials got up while POTUS was speaking and stormed out of the room. It's glorious. Watch.
2: It's an absolutely failed state. It's failing like never before, and it will fall. Marco Rubio is handling a negotiation. He's deep into negotiations with Cuba. Let's see what happens. We'll not allow a haven for foreign adversaries to threaten America on our own doorstep. It's right at our doorstep. The Cuban regime has also spent decades coordinating with the left-wing radicals and communist networks here in the United States. As our State Department has detailed, they've cultivated ties to subversive and radical groups such as the Communist Party USA, Antifa, and the Democrat Socialists of America. Communism will never be coming to America, but freedom will be coming to Cuba, and safety and security will be coming to Mexico. I'm very proud to tell you we have a very good relationship with the Mexican government. We've made great strides, very great strides.
1: I think that's hysterical. I think it's hysterical. This audio here, and them walking out. They were angry. They were quite angry over this. Everything that he's saying is accurate. Everything that he's saying here is entirely accurate. How is it not a failed state? How are you going to get upset over anything that he's saying? If you don't like it, then stop being communists. It's not the end of the world. Well, I mean, it is for the people who have to live under you. But what was he saying that was inaccurate? You know, that's always the case with these speeches, is these people

0: These tyrants, they sit there and they expect you to kiss their ass. They expect you to be there and blow a bunch of smoke up your backside. And then when you are honest with them about it, then they get up and they storm out and they walk away. I'm watching some of the photos of, looking at some of the photos. They are very angry. But what do they expect? I'm just so mad. We expected you to blow smoke up our backsides about the state of our affairs in this country. It's insane. You know what else is insane? We're going to probably touch on this off and on throughout the program. I dare say I don't want to give the cretin, the fake pastor. I don't like fake pastors because I think they're demonic. And I think this guy's demonic. It's this fake pastor who's desperately, he's all about himself, not Jesus at all. And that's evident by the guy's behavior. But he's one of the guys out there trying to poison Christianity. And Senator Ted Cruz had retweeted it. But it's some dude who, he gets super upset whenever he says something stupid and people call it out. But he had tweeted out, and there are other people on the woke Reich, and you need to understand this. This is what post-liberalism is. Post-liberalism is essentially socialism dressed up as republicanism. I mean, it's the big Bush years, compassionate conservative stuff that we all fought during the Tea Party days. We've talked about this. But this guy goes out there and says, the right must embrace socialism to win. And my immediate response is, I'll say this. I don't take lectures on being socialist to win from people who have never won anything, and especially fake pastors who fornicated with congregants while they abused their authority in their previous church that they were run out of. And then they were never forthright about it. So spare me. So that's number one. Number two, if you believe that you have to embrace socialism to win, you are defeated. You have surrendered. It's exactly what you've done. You have surrendered and you are defeated. The left has succeeded in making you one of them because you were too weak to make them one of you. Or maybe you couldn't make them one of you because you were never one of us to begin with. And that's the reality of it. It means that you were too weak to forward the vision of the founders and thus surrendered to the very ideology that this republic was founded to oppose. You're going to hear a lot more about this. And I've seen people say this. Whenever you hear people argue that they have to use big government to win, that's basically what this is, just in a different form. This is one of the things I and others have been warning about. And it's true. It's absolutely true. If you think that you have to do this, and there are people, these are the doomers. These are the people who want you to believe that your life is horrible. These are the people who want you to believe that the economy will never improve unless the government intervenes on your behalf. That's exactly what the left tells their voters. That they are born in this certain status and they will never be able to elevate themselves from it without the help of the government. That's exactly what the left promotes. And that's what the woke Reich, aka post-conservatives, they call themselves post-liberals, but they're not. They're literally post-constitutionalists, post-conservatives. They've never won anything in their lives. They've never worked on winning campaigns. They've never had winning ideologies. They just think that the thing that we talk about, which has never been fully tried, must have not worked. So I guess we got to be like the left. What's the point of even having the left then, especially at the ballot box? That's how voters look at it. But there is this big push, and there are people that are going to, this is what, by the way, that's kind of like what the Orthodoxy in Russia does. They promote big government as a way, and they do it as though it's a virtue. And the church will justify whatever the state does. Oh, well, the state, their actions are sanctified because the church has said so. That's how the Orthodoxy works. That's why they're fighting so hard to have that take root here in the United States. That's why they're going against. They're trying to act like it's, Medici France, for crying out loud. and we're going through all this again. It's the dumbest stuff I've ever seen. But if you have to embrace socialism to win, you're a socialist. If you talk about embracing socialism, you're a socialist. That's what that means. You're not a conservative. You're not a Republican. You're not a patriot. You're a socialist. If you want a socialist country, if you want to embrace socialism to win, pack your fornicating bags and go to Europe, because that's what Europe is. And you can go there and you can live out your socialist dream, right? We're not going to be turned into a bunch of little Ma'am Donnies. We're not going to be turned into a bunch of little AOCs. We're not going to be turned into a bunch of little Bernie Sanders or a bunch of little Hakeem Jeffries. That is not what we're doing here in the U.S. of A. That is not what so many of our family members and ancestors fought for and died for, bled for. Not doing it. But that's the call right now. So the woke Reich is, that is socialism. Look at the stuff Tucker Carlson promotes. You don't find the individual in anything that he says. It's all about government, government, government, big government. There are people very close to the executive office that say the very same thing. Government, government, government. Government has to make this fair. The government has to bail you out. The government has to pay for you to take care of your kids. The government's going to take from other hardworking families to give to your family. Government, government, government, government. We're going to use the government to make it even. We're going to use government to level the playing field. We're going to use government to make it right. Who does that sound like? Not a Republican, not a conservative. It sounds like the very tyrants that we have been pushing and fighting against for decades. Decade after decade after decade after decade. And because constitutionalism has never been purely tried, people assume that it's failed because it hasn't been purely tried. I also agree with you that that is the sort of reasoning that enables cousins to get with cousins. It's brain dead, ridiculous, single brain celled reasoning. But it's no less used by a lot of these post-constitutionalists who are eager not for a level playing field. They're eager not to right the wrongs of the left because they are the left. They are eager, ladies and gentlemen, for power, for control. That's what they want. That's all they care about. They're just like the left because they are the left. They just believe that they can dress up in the veneer of conservatism, and they say constitutional buzzwords, and they talk about republics, that will convince you that they are one of you, but by their fruits shall you judge them, ladies and gentlemen. And their fruits are rotten. Their fruits are failure. Their fruits are division and identity politics and more of the same leftism that we have seen decade after decade after decade after decade. That's what it all is. So I say to you again, if you feel like you have to embrace socialism to win, you're a socialist. You're not one of us. You're not like us. You're not like us. That's the fact of it. That's God's honest truth. We have a lot more on the way as we roll towards Days of These United States, our partners that bring you the program. It's our friends at WebRoot. It doesn't matter what you're online doing. 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You could be online doing your Christmas shopping because you are so good and proactive. 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
6: On September 23rd, all the Iranian airlines will be shut down around the world. And how do we do that? If they land, you cannot provide them with fuel, you cannot provide them with landing services, you cannot sell them tickets, or you will be knocked out of the dollar system. And what we're seeing here, Joe, is we've seen enablers throughout the world.
7: Right.
6: We know who they are, they know who they are, and we are putting a stop to it.
8: You know, what's interesting about this is that the reason that we can do this is because who's the world's currency reserve? We are, and guess who doesn't want us to be the world's currency reserve? For some reason, the Vice President of the United States. I mean, so under that kind of economic plane, we wouldn't be able to do this. You would take off a non-military option off of the table by doing that. You would take off a hedge of protection for the United States. You would remove that from the table. Because math is hard. How much longer do I have to pretend to be nice about this absolute retardation?
9: No need to pretend.
8: No, I'm not going to. I don't care. But that's true. What he said, the reason that we can do it, is because the United States' dollar is the world's currency reserve. And we wouldn't be able to do it if the vice president and some of the other post-constitutionalists had their way and we weren't the currency reserve. We weren't the world's currency reserve. We weren't that. That is power to have that. That is power in that position. That is absolute power. It is a layer of protection. It's a security.

kinds of freedoms. We paid the cost to be the boss, world. We did. And so that comes with it. We are the world's currency reserve, and we should not have to diminish ourselves because communists have a hard time being as great as America is because they're communists. Instead of maybe easing them in their communism, maybe require of them to be freer. That would actually be the smart play. Instead of, we should have the dollar as the world's currency reserve. That's just really mean of the America to do that. It's so mean. We should just stop being awesome. I mean, what the hell kind of selling point is that? Guys, we should just stop being awesome right now. Let's just suck a little bit, okay? So that China and Russia can feel better about themselves. It's so mean. The United States being so great. It's so mean to them. Who says that? Who says that? How is that? That is not an attractive pitch. I would not say that to a friend. That is not an attractive pitch. Why would you do that? Oh, my gosh. All right, coming up, we got a few things here. We've got a majority of Democrat voters. Get this. They back a military coup and other extreme ways of removing Trump from office. Did Bannon, was Steve Bannon Jeffrey Epstein's best friend, the Chi-Com spy BFF? Was he a part of, like, the facilitation of this survey? I'm curious. We're going to talk about that coming up. We're also going to get into one of the craziest stories. So I saw this yesterday. It was nuts. New York Post has it. Nicole Hannah Jones punished her daughter to virtue signal. We've got that as well coming up. Stick with us.

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4: Leaving the door open. I'm Lisa Lucera, Fox News. President Trump says two U.S. envoys met with Iranian leaders this afternoon for 3 hours as they try to negotiate an end to fighting after earlier threatening to annihilate Iran during his speech to the U.N. General Assembly.
5: They were the bully of the Middle East, but they're the bully no more.
4: The president says a deal with Iran is possible after the midterms, but also said he doesn't believe in letting problems fester. Also during his speech, the president said the U.S. will not slow down when it comes to artificial intelligence.
5: From this point forward, all of United States documents and hopefully the world's will be changed to use the much more accurate term super as opposed to artificial. So it's super intelligence.
4: Earlier this month, the president pushed back on requests from tech company leaders to slow down AI development and put guardrails in place. AI is expected to be front and center of the president's meeting with China's President Xi Jinping at the White House later this week. On the sidelines of the UN General Assembly, President Trump met with Ukraine's President Volodymyr Zelensky as he looks to negotiate an end to the Russia-Ukraine war. As a senior NATO commander warns, Vladimir Putin is becoming increasingly cavalier, dangerous, and risk-accepting. He spoke with the Associated Press at a security conference in Estonia. Forecasters keeping a close eye on the potential for a strong nor'easter that could impact tens of millions of people this weekend.
6: Some of this heavy surf already coming in. We could see waves up to 18 feet in the coming days as this nor'easter is developing with wind gusts up to 60 miles per hour. And what that could possibly do is knock out power to many communities up and down the island. 95 corridor. Over 80 million people are going to be affected in 13 different states.
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19: The fall season officially begins at 7:05 this evening. There will be some clouds around, and it's chilly late night, 55 for the low. Delightful this evening. Wednesday, partly sunny and nice, 76. Wednesday night, partly cloudy, 57. Thursday, partly sunny, 79. Friday, partly sunny, 79 again. 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
6: Welcome back to the program. 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We're at the top of the second hour. And it's good to be with you. A lot of stuff to discuss today. We're fiery, but mostly peaceful. Fiery, but mostly peaceful radio program today. You can watch us do the radio on Channel 347 DirecTV. And if my voice sounds lower, it's because your girl's got allergies like mad. It's already September in Texas, and the weather's trying to murder us to death. Is that correct, Kane? That's pretty accurate, yeah. We had a half-second storm last night, guys. It rained for the second time in 3 months. Yeah, yeah. Yay! All right, so welcome back to the radio program. If you missed anything in the first hour, go download the podcast. I can't not talk about this. How do I put this? Because we're on terrestrial airwaves, so there's a level of expectation for my speech. And I have but one vice, by the way. Maybe two. I can't fold a fitted sheet. Maybe three. I really want all the dogs that I see, and I'm pretty sure all the dogs that I see want to live with me. But number one, little bit of a sass mouth. And by a little bit, I mean, wow. So I don't need help from you. I already know my faults, sir. Mister, I drink Scooby tea and hate old people. That's okay. You just sit over there with your, and make that precious moment's eyes, shocked face at me with your whites of your eyes as big as saucers. That's all right. So Kane's over there being sass mouth. You all heard that, right? Yeah. So what was my, that's my only vice is, you know, a bit of a sass mouth. And by a bit, that's a lot of heavy lifting that word's doing. And I say this because I saw this post on X during break, and I immediately got mad about it. Not mad, but I was like, oh, heck no. Or H-A-I-L, hail. like the weather, if you prefer. And it's this, it's Turkish propaganda, obviously. And it's Erdogan. And I saw this because, you know, the United Nations, everybody's getting up there to backpat and act like they're all civilized for a hot second. The United Nations is basically a stage to showcase personality disorders. Social media is how you showcase your personality disorder digitally. The United Nations is how nations do it on a world stage. So you have Erdogan who gets up there and he starts talking about settler terrorism. And he was going after, he was a little bit critical of the United States, particularly the partnership that the United States has with Israel. And then he was saying that the most severe, he said this, quote, the most severe period of settler terrorism is being experienced in the West Bank, which is this fictional place like Palestine is. And he said, in Jerusalem, Muslims and Christians are prevented from accessing their holy sites. Well, that's a full lie. That is an absolute lie. I had no problem going to any holy site in Jerusalem with an asterisk, and I'll get to that in a minute, or in anywhere in Israel. And in fact, it was Jewish Israelis that were the ones who were excavating and financing and facilitating and doing the work and protecting holy sites like the city

0: of David. I was in the city of David, and I was actually humbled because I was looking at the names of the people who donated to make the city of David excavation possible, and it was all Jews except for one Christian name on that wall, Dinesh D'Souza, who's been a Christian in this country longer than Steve Bannon's Chi-Com born second hand, who I don't even know if she can vote here. But that's an aside. And I was looking at that and I'm like, I cannot believe that there's more Jewish donors to this than there are Christian. I mean, this is, we're talking about Jesus's lineage. And it was pretty humbling to see that. The only places, now here's the asterisk, here's the caveat. And I took, actually, I need to drop this picture. And the only places that I couldn't go in Israel were what you would call Section A. And this is a photo that I took when I was there. And we went, I told you, we went with a Christian group. And I wanted to go to a bunch of different places. And I was told that, I was actually told by Muslim Israelis. So that's a sign right outside of the entrance of Section A. I could go in there. I would get my backside beaten in. Right after we were there, a car of non-Muslim Israelis was stopped. They were dragged out of the car and beaten. 2 days after we were there. Oh, sorry, wait. That was a two weeks after we were there. Several days after we were there, there was a Jewish father who was shot and killed by Islamists. Or as you would, if you wanted to use the fantastical brand new word made up to retcon history, Palestinians. That's true. Couldn't go into Section A. So you have three sections in Judea and Samaria. You have Section A, which is entirely, quote unquote, Palestinian authority controlled, everyday operations and security. You have Section B, where you have Israeli security and then the authority that provides the quote unquote Palestinian authority that provides day to day operational like security. And then Section C is all Israeli, day to day operations and security. That's all Israeli. Couldn't go into Section A. And the reason why the Israeli government says, oh, for the love, don't go there, is because then if you go there and your car gets stopped, and I'll tell you how they know that in a moment, and your car immediately will be recognized and stopped. And this has happened. There's so much video of this. There's so many videos. There's so many stories of this. Your car will be stopped. You will be dragged out of your car. And then the IDF has to go in and get you. And then it turns into an international thing. Can't go to Bethlehem, where my savior was born, because I would have Islamists probably beat my head in. Can't go to Jericho. No, you can't go to where the patriarchs are buried. Abraham, Isaac, all that. You can't go because you'll get your head beaten in by Islamists. It happens. Now, how do they know, Dana? How do they know that you are not one of them and you're in a car? Well, if you're an Islamist, they give you the white Islamist plates. Everybody else gets yellow plates, which are made throughout Israel. Only special people who are Islamists get the white plates. So if you live in an Islamist village, then you get the white plates. Everybody else has yellow. So you go in with yellow plates, you're going to get stopped. So that's how. I mean, it is so bad. It got so bad with the Islamist violence in Judea and Samaria that people literally, I mean, there were roads that you couldn't take. I don't know if you know this. Because it wasn't Jews attacking people, it was Islamists, and again, they call themselves Palestinians, and just a historical note, that is not it's a new term. It's actually a term that's trying to retcon the entire history of the area. It's a name that was given to the land in spite of the Jews as punishment after the Second Judean Uprising by dead Roman Emperor Hadrian, and he named them after their enemies that hadn't even been in the land for 200 years, the Philistines, which were seafaring people from Crete. Anyway. But all of the violence that has happened has been from those Islamists. And it got so bad that there were roads that they couldn't even take. They could not even take the roads. I mean, you remember the Waze app? You guys know the Waze app? That was that a lot of people used to get around, like police here in the United States, or watch speed traps. That was literally created by Israelis in 2006 as a way to help people actually get around the no-no roads in Judea and Samaria. That's true. I went and looked it up. And then they expanded. But yeah, there were roads that you could not drive on without fear of being attacked by Islamists in Judea and Samaria. So a lot of the roads that we were on when we drove over there would have Israeli flags on the side. And that was done to let people in the area know this road was safe. You're not going to be attacked on this road. Is that not insane? I have video of all the flags and all of this stuff. It's crazy. But that's the reality of it. So Erdogan saying this, short stack up there on the UN stage, he can take a million seats, little short stack can, because what he just said was a lie. He's part of the problem. He's absolutely part of the problem. And this is one of the reasons why I don't like the United Nations. I think that when people do something and they need to get told, you tell them. Correct? You all agree with us. That's why we hang out together every day. You all agree. If people need told, you tell them. The United Nations is where people go to pretend that they have manners. You're supposed to sit there and listen to all these tyrants, and I'm not going to sit. Again, the United States paid the cost to be the boss. If POTUS doesn't want to listen to some damn communist from Cuba run their their flabby mouth, then they doesn't have to. He should, and he made them all mad because he went up there, and again, people need told. He told them, and they got mad, and they stormed out of the whole thing. So this idea, you know, I think it's also fascinating that an Erdogan, the guy who could not protect the Hagia Sophia from being completely bastardized and turned from a church into a mosque. You want to talk about protecting Christian holy sites, Erdogan? What happened to the great church there in Istanbul? What happened to Hagia Sophia? What happened to it? If you want to talk about protecting Christian sites, Erdogan, what happened to it? Why can't we go and worship in that church anymore, Erdogan? Jeez. I would say what needs to be said, but Brendan Carr only gave me one get out of jail free card, courtesy of the FCC. Just saying. Yeah, the Hagia Sophia would like a word. That is the truth of the matter. We got some more audio from whatever you want to call this that happened with the United Nations. POTUS, this was interesting, cut three. He was talking about the AI doomerism, which of course is Chinese slop as well. Go ahead and play this.
1: Challenges and superintelligence is no exception. Yet the very same people who said we'll all be dead in 12 years because of global warming, a name since reborn to climate change because the planet was cooling, not warming, and nobody was dead. These are the same people that are now saying that AI is going to kill us all, that robots are going to attack us, and that everything is going to be a total disaster. Same group of people. This is the group that came up with the Russia, Russia, Russia hoax, the Ukraine, Ukraine, Ukraine hoax, climate change, open borders. Whoever wins AI, you have to remember this, and now I say, whoever wins SI, whoever wins superintelligent wins. That's the group that wins.
0: I mean, he's not wrong with any of the things he's saying here. And I think that, you know, it's the doomerism as it pertains to AI, you have to know, is an absolute op. Now, how the United States responds to this remains to be seen. But I do think it's weird that all of a sudden all these people are like, wait a minute, no, no, no, it's very dangerous and bad. Now, I'm not saying that there aren't issues, but what they're trying to do is to scare you from being reasonable about it so that China advances over the United States. We're going to talk more about this. We got headlines coming up as we move. The folks who help make the program possible, it is the Group Alliance Defending Freedom. I actually had they're back in court again. They're defending, this is another family that they're defending against because forced trans conversions. Not only have they, Alliance Defending Freedom, dealt with that, you might remember back in the day, this is like a decade ago, that's how long this litigation's been going on. Jack Phillips, the baker in Colorado, when the Alphabet Army came after him, tried to ruin his life because he would not bake a cake for a same-sex wedding. Remember, I asked Jack Phillips on my radio program if he'd bake me a Halloween cake, and he's a devout Christian. I mean, I still like, you know, the spookiness of Halloween, but he said no. I didn't sue him because I'm not a bigot. Alliance Defending Freedom has been defending Jack Phillips. Not only him, but they've been defending business owners like Baronel Stutzman. They've also had a major, major, major landmark free speech victory at the Supreme Court on behalf of a Christian counselor. They were there leading the repeal of the overturn of Roe v. Wade. They've been fighting to protect women's sports. I mean, seriously, wherever your rights have been under attack, Alliance Defending Freedom has been there in every courtroom, in every state capital. They can't do it alone, though. They rely on the generosity of people like you to fund these battles and help them fight these battles, because this is a lot of work, guys. 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
15: And now, all of the news you would probably miss. 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
16: Fun fact, if you're listening terrestrially, we just played Peter Murphy's Hagia Sophia track coming in, which is the irony of ironies because he ended up becoming Muslim and living in Istanbul himself. But the Hagia Sophia, by the way, which was founded in 360 AD by Constantius II, was a Christian church, the great church, as it was known as, before it became a mosque. So Erdogan can just shove that down his throat and choke. Moving on, when he said that, he was talking about Christian holy sites and, you know, Muslims and Christians can't go there. What about the church in your literal in Istanbul? Okay, J.B. Pritzker says he's taking weight loss drugs against or ahead of a possible presidential bid. J.B. Pritzker. You know what? That's not going to help you either, dude. It doesn't matter. Are you going to take a tyrant off drug? I'm curious. A commie loss drug? It's not just you physically, it's all of you, mentally, emotionally, spiritually. We don't like any part of you at all. Let's see, dozens of, they said that there's been a rare type of vision loss associated with the GLP-1 shots. I've read about this. Like, there's tons of benefits, apparently, but you apparently can also lose your vision. Like, people do it, and then they wake up, and they can't see in one eye. That's crazy. And they say it's because it's due to what, like a rapid drop in sugar that like constricts something and it makes it, yeah, but it apparently happens pretty quickly. Let's see, a lawsuit says Anthropic, OpenAI, SpaceX AI, and Google made an illegal agreement on the AI slowdown. So that's being, they said government regulation, they're arguing, would that reduce the value for consumers? So we'll see. Let's see. Oh, they're also promoting the first flu shot, mRNA flu shot. No, thank you. Moving on. And There's a guy who got beaten, an influencer who got beaten by a Terminator-like robot in a boxing match. I actually approve of this. We should do this to more influencers. Stick with us. So Human just released the best Super Beats Heart Chew that they've ever made. 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
1: Welcome back to the program. Bottom of this second hour, Dana Loesch with you. If you want to know how ridiculous the left can be, look no further than this story that ran over the weekend that had to do with, it's actually kind of insane. This entire story is insane. I know that you guys remember what's her face, Hannah Nicole Jones. She's the broad that's behind the 1619 fake history project. So she wrote this whole thing in the New York Times as the only thing I can think of is as like, was she trying to brag about herself as a parent in this piece? Because it really came off that was sort of her mentality. She wrote about how she put her daughter in what she knew was a poorly performing public school, despite the fact that, you know, this broad makes $33,000 a speech, this Nicole Hannah Jones lady. She enrolled her only child into a very struggling, very well-known struggling public school in Brooklyn because she thought that by doing that, her daughter would challenge what she said was, quote, systemic racism, etc. Even though she has the money, remembers, broad makes $33,000 a speech. She has the connection. She's got the money. She has the time. She has all of that to actually put her kid into a well-performing school. But she did not want to do that. And she was, it's like she was bragging about herself in the New York Times in this piece that she wrote. This piece, I read this. It took me a whole day to process this. And you know what my first thought was? My first thought was if they will sacrifice their own children to advance themselves in a performative flex that they think is virtue signaling, what will they do to yours? Now, her daughter apparently is livid. She feels cheated by her parents. And she yelled at her parents and said, so you had the ability to send me to a better school and you chose not to. Because other kids were disadvantaged, you didn't want to put me in a good school. And Hannah Nicole Jones, or Nicole Hannah Jones, whatever her name is, I'm sorry, I have too many first names. I'm not sorry. Said that, well, we thought by sending her to a mostly low-income black school that we could improve it for all the children there. She wrote that in this essay. The essay is titled, In Fighting for Every Black Child, Did I Just Betray My Own? Now, can I ask, and by the way, before I ask, that her daughter is struggling now academically. She's behind all of her peers. She had to go to a different school, and she's behind all of her peers. Nicole Jones discovered that teachers at that school weren't even grading her kids' papers. She didn't even have papers graded for years. Who knows? She did not know how to do math. She does not know how to write complete sentences. She is behind. First off, you are a garbage mother. You're not a garbage mother for sending your kid to a bad school. You're a garbage mother for only just now finding out that your kid was struggling. That's how you know this is all a grift. These people don't even know what the hell is going on with their own kids. How do you not know that your kid's struggling for years? 4 years academically, how do you not know? You don't know if you're not invested. You don't know if you're not checking in with what your kid's doing every day. You don't know looking at their homework. She literally tells on herself in this self-glorifying essay

0: She says that she thought her daughter was thriving academically. She just never actually looked at anything that she did. You know why? Because she wanted the appearance of the moral flex. That's what attracts people to the left, the appearance of morality. People who want to be rational don't go to the left. So she only just literally sat down and was looking at her kids' homework and thought, oh my gosh, she can't write sentences. None of her math problems are correct. And she only just realized that because she is a clued out mom. She's no better than the women who leave their kids and go hang out in the bars all day and neglect their kids. She's no different. Just because she's hanging out trying to virtue signal to the wider public, she doesn't care what her kids do. But the question I have back to that was, she thought that by sending her daughter to a struggling school that it would improve it for all the kids. How? How? Is her daughter magic? Just by the presence of her daughter being there, is that going to, all of a sudden, all the kids are going to go, wow, hey, I can do math now. Nicole Hannah Jones's kid's here. Oh, hey, I can read a full paragraph now. I couldn't before until Nicole Hannah Jones sent her kid here. It's like magic. Is that it? I don't get it. It doesn't make any sense. She just thought that by having her kid, and Kane says that's what they think DEI works like. It is. Mm-hmm. Oh, Nicole Hannah Jones, how high of yourself do you think that to just believe that the presence of my offspring is going to improve the entire school? Now, notice Nicole Hannah Jones didn't actually do anything at the school. She wasn't volunteering. This woman wasn't helping teach kids to read. This woman wasn't helping. She knew their test scores were bad. She wasn't helping herself to tutor. She wasn't going there to devote her free time. I mean, heaven forbid. You guys know that these tyrants don't like to volunteer. They got to get paid. She just checked out. She dropped her kid off at this hobo school and then checked out. And then years later, she's like, wow, I can't believe my kid doesn't know anything. What clued you in? What, you didn't realize this entire time, all these years, that she wasn't learning? Because you are an MIA mom. You're a deadbeat mom. Nicole Hannah Jones is a deadbeat mom. You know? It's just the way it is. And I feel bad for her daughter because her daughter was a sacrifice at the altar of public flexing. All the clout chase. Which brings me back to the thing that I said to you originally when this segment started. If they will do this to their own kids, what in the world are they going to do to yours? That's what you got to ask yourself. This insane. This idea that you're just going to change it by virtue of your presence. And that's what's so sad. She writes that she'd hope it would challenge the unequal school system in New York City, and now it looks like she made the wrong choice. So she deliberately sacrificed her child for a flex. So she could, you know why she did it? So she could go to these events and go, my daughter's in a Brooklyn public school. Look, I'm walking the walk. Look at me. That's why she did it. In the meantime, her daughter is drowning, not learning nothing. She's not learning a thing, not a stitch of math, not a stitch of grammar. And then she has to switch to a different school, and she's behind all of her friends. All of her friends are better educated because, unlike her mom, their parents cared. They cared more than just to use her as a prop, a public relations prop. That's what she was. How sad is that? Now, that's child abuse. That is child abuse. Of course, you know, you're talking about the woman who just made up stuff out of the ether and called it history. So, you know, it's not like she didn't come out of the starting blocks on even footing out the gate because her mom is literally purposefully anti-academic. She's an anti-intellectual. She wants all of the titles of intellectualism without actually having to do the homework. Reading? What? Pfft. Research? What? Pfft. Come on. I mean, and the other thing is, too, there are other schools that this kid could have gone to. This is how bad the flex is. So this was one school in an area that has a lot of bad schools, but they have some mid-charter schools, you know. They even have a couple of mid-public schools that are in the area. You're telling me Nicole Hannah-Jones could not have picked any one of those other schools? She couldn't even send her kid to like a mid-performing charter school. She chose not. She just sent her to the lowest of the low. So she could be like, my kid's in this school. And then as her daughter suffers, then she'll even weaponize that suffering and use as a virtue signaling clout chasing flex. That's abusive. That's like a parent pimping out their kid. And that's what she did. She pimped out her kid for a narrative flex. That is despicable. That's not parenting. That's abuse. Can you imagine? But by the way, she also undermined her entire argument. You know, these people are like, oh, but they're learning in these schools. That's what the left says. Clearly they're not. Because of the indoctrination and the politicization of it all. Clearly they're not. I just feel bad for her kid. That girl's going to have mama issues growing up. I mean, Nicole Hannah-Jones already has issues. But her daughter, I feel bad for her daughter. I can't believe she sat there and she's like, I looked at her homework and I just couldn't even imagine. She couldn't even, you just sat down and looked at her homework? You just sat down. Seriously? Girl's 16 years old and she only just realized in the past year. You got to be kidding me. That is absolute absenteeism. How often did y'all check your kids' homework? Yeah, every night. I know you did. I had one kid, my super smart. I mean, both my kids are smart, but I had my one kid who's like an evil genius. Not evil. He's a good kid, but he's very, well, he's like me. He's very cut and dry. It's black and white. And he can be a little bit more, he's actually, believe it or not, more severe than I am. And he used to never have homework. And I would go and look at it, and he would have all of his stuff done. He graduated with a 4.3 GPA, and he had offers from everywhere. And he also thinks college is a scam, but he just finished it all. He finished everything. When he started in school, he was homeschooled up until right before seventh grade. His older brother went to school. He wanted to go to school, and they went to a private Christian school. And he would come home, and he would never have homework. Ever have homework. And I actually started homeschooling him. He started with kindergarten work pretty much right when he turned four because he wanted to do what his brother was doing. But then he started barreling through a lot of his work, and his brother, who was several grades ahead of him, you know, we taught at their each of these kids' pace. So we did not limit them by season. We did not limit them. So he was like performing several grades ahead. Both of them were. But my youngest was trying to keep up with his older brother. And his older brother did not have another older sibling like that to compete with, but my youngest wanted to compete with the oldest. So he was really working hard to keep up, and I think that that's part of it. He never had, I mean, we'd sit down and we'd look at all of his stuff. There was one time in one of his classes at his Christian school where we did have to get involved because he was called to the principal's office, not because he was not doing the work, but because he was doing something different. He did not like his Bible teacher. He thought his Bible teacher was blasphemous. And so instead of taking notes on what my son called his blasphemous words, my son was correcting everything that he said by citing scripture in his notes. And it made his Bible teacher so mad because he was correcting him. And my son was actually right. My husband was the lead in handling this. And we went up to the school. And my husband's like, well, where is he wrong? And the principal looked at it and thought, oh, yeah, you know. And he looked at my husband and said, okay, as long as he continues to do this, we will count this as notes. And so he did, and it was counted as notes. So this Bible teacher every day had the riot act read to him by my kid with his notes. But it's still, because we had to fight it out with the school, it still counted as notes. My son said he was not going to turn in something that was not correct scripturally and get and receive a grade for it. So that tells you a little bit. Can you imagine Nicole Hannah-Jones doing that? No, you can't. You can't imagine her doing that. 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
8: It's his life mission to make bad decisions. It's time for Florida Man.
9: All right, so first up, let's say here. This seems like it's bad. A Florida man decides to, and again, it's going into the shark's house when he does this, turn an umbrella into a makeshift sailboat. He gets up, I guess, on a paddleboard and in a lawn chair, and using the umbrella, moving through the water. Now, that sounds like a good idea until you get blown over.

0: would not be one of the places I would try this. Flagler County Sheriff's Office, they went out to Sharp's Discount Liquors because somebody used a fake $20 bill and tried. This is boring. This story is boring. A fake $20 bill. That's it? What does he get? What's the punishment for it? They reviewed it. It's fake as all get out.
1: A discount liquor store.
0: What is it? Wait, what is a discount liquor store?
2: That's where all the cheap liquor is.
0: Like the cheap, like there's chemicals in it, liquor?
2: Huh.
0: Oh.
2: Yeah.
0: So like, what, you're saying Fireball would be in there?
2: Maybe.
0: Probably.
2: Small bottles?
0: Yeah. The guy is still in jail on $2,000 bond. He didn't make bond.
2: Dang.
0: If he's using a fake $20 bill, he probably does not have $2,000 to spend on his bond either. Just saying. Pretty sure. Let's see. This unfortunate woman from Fort Myers, North Fort Myers, she was on probation, and she did something very interesting. She was on, first off, she was on probation because she has a violent record. So she violated her probation by trying to hit her ex with her car after an argument, according to Florida Crime Stoppers. Jamie Lou Ewing, 46, is now in the pokey because she violated her probation trying to hit her ex with her car. It's one way to do it. Yeah. Stick with us. Third hour coming up.

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0: was the polling that is in Ohio. And looking particularly at the gubernatorial polling, right? I'm actually pulling this thing up because it doesn't want to load. Anyway, so the polling that's in Ohio is a little rough for, as you know, Vivek Ramaswamy is going up against Amy Acton. And it's also looking a little rough Senate-wise as well. But it's weird. Polymarket has the Democrat now favored at 58%. This isn't J.D. Vance's backyard. How is this happening? El Said's lead in Michigan's only growing. Interesting. But this whole thing, particularly with Vivek Ramaswamy, is very... Remember, he was like the golden boy there for a while. If you remember back during the last general election, he was on the show a couple of times that you couldn't criticize him or the woke Reich mob would go at you. And then the woke Reich mob is now sacrificing him. So right now, apparently, their survey has him 58 to 41. Those are their odds. Wow. So now the socialists are going to probably take the governor's mansion. I don't know. We'll see. I haven't really seen Polymarket tested by actual elections yet. So I'm kind of like, wait a little bit. But I still think it's very close. I'm looking at a collection of some of the surveys here. It's incredibly close. What would you attribute that to? Why is he having such a hard time? Remember, Vance had a hard time in Ohio. Vance was losing until, believe it or not, Mitch McConnell got involved, even with Peter Thiel behind him. And that's how he got involved in the first place. I mean, it ended up being really, really close. He had to have, he had to end up having Mitch McConnell come and bail him out to the tune of 20-something million dollars, like in the run-up to the vote, doing ad buys and trying to provide as much aerial coverage as possible. So there for a little bit, Ramaswamy was doing very well, and now it's still within the margin of error, but she's taken the last three polls, and the only other poll that he was barely 2 points ahead in was a Fox News poll that oversampled Republicans. Not by a lot, but by enough to put in that much, still within margin of error. In the Texas race, Tallarico has pulled ahead 2.5 points. He just needs one more point and he'll be beyond margin of error. You can't say that the surveys are inaccurate all the time. That doesn't work. They were pretty accurate in terms of measuring the House back in 2020. They were pretty accurate. And a lot of the surveys here that are being cited are not... they're not big national entities. They're local press, which are far more accurate than so much of polling is garbage. But when you do it long enough and when you're reading it, you can kind of tell who's legitimate and who isn't. You look at the methodology. The thing with Vivek Ramaswamy I found interesting because I've seen this like wave of attacks against people who are in the United States of America and are Americans, but they're Indian. And I'm wondering how much of that is factoring into this as well, right? Like you saw woke Reich people going after Dinesh D'Souza, who has been in the United States for, 30 years, is a Christian, devout Christian, and also, like, donates to all of these Christian sites and, you know, it's just stunning to me. I don't know. I'm curious if people think that that's, I'll ask Kane for everybody. Is that factoring into some of this? With Ramaswamy, he went from being such like a key player in going up into 24, and now he's like, you know.
1: Yeah, I saw that. I mean, he literally won the primary, so that at least the conservative voters of Ohio chose him to go up against Acton in this instance. I see this polling and I see the ups and downs, everything. It can be push polling,

0: I'm not saying that it's fake or anything like that, but I take those margin of errors seriously, and I take the actual polling with a grain of salt.
1: I don't necessarily. I don't with the Paxton thing at all. I really don't. But I don't know. I just, like, I see, man, I don't know. I see, like, I've seen people on the right go at him, which is weird because when I've criticized him before, especially, like, on his past with the COVID passport stuff and all of that, oh, my gosh, those same people went at me so hard, and now they're throwing him under the bus because he's, I don't know, like, why is he, I don't understand it. Like, why is he all of a sudden now, is it because he's not useful to them? I don't get it. It's just very weird to see this, drop. But, you know, the socialists will get their way. I mean, if they keep doing this much. I mean, look at Abdul al-Sayed. He's pulling ahead of Mike Rogers at this point in Michigan. This is another one of these races that's crazy. He leads 47-40 in the Michigan Senate race. Which is kind of wild. Suffolk did the latest, and I looked at this. This is a pretty, I mean, it's a pretty legit poll. Again, not every poll is garbage. That would be silly for us. That's silly. Not every poll is garbage. Some of them are correct, and I've seen it happen. I've done this. I've done election coverage for I don't know how long, and I've seen it happen. You just have to know which ones are trash and which ones aren't. But Rogers and Abdul al-Sayed were always pretty neck and neck, but he's starting to pull away. And what's, I mean, you've even had, do you remember the guy? I saw this, a friend of mine had written about this. Todd Beamer, who was the guy on the phone on flight 93 that ended up being hijacked on 9/11. His father cut a political ad for, I mean, not necessarily for Rogers, but calling out Abdul al-Sayed for campaigning with, for doing all of these campaign events. And he's done tons of them with Hassan Piker. And he cut this ad. It's pretty powerful ad. But yeah, there's another local Michigan poll that has Abdul al-Sayed ahead of Mike Rogers. One has a Suffolk poll has him at 47-40. That's one of the ones that was most recently released. I mean, we know it's close. Socialists in the Democrat side are winning. And for anybody who pretends, look, there are people, pretenders on the right, trying to get you to go into socialism. And they're saying, well, we have to use socialism to win. And as I said in the first hour, that's surrender. Then you're a socialist if you're saying that. You have surrendered because you're too weak to carry forward the founder's vision for the republic. So you are collapsing in your weakness and surrendering and becoming a socialist just like the left. It's horseshoe theory manifest. It's exactly what it is. I mean, we live in some pretty crazy times. These elections are always for the Republicans to lose. They always have been. They always will be. I cannot believe we're struggling to come up with a fight against actual candidates who are coming out going, yeah, we're socialists. And they're literally telling you they're socialists. That was such a dirty word back in 2008. Such a dirty, dirty word. 2012. Hell, 2018, it was a dirty word. Now, you have to be that to even advance in the Democrat Party. You have to full on be a socialist. But that's, they've been building to this forever. Now they're not hiding it. They're completely transparent about it. That's a crazy thing. And people are attracted to that. And the youth. And you have all these Republicans out there who are like, well, maybe we should start, you know, like if the youth are more attracted by socialism, yeah, maybe we should be more socialist. Yes, because, you know, that makes all the sense in the world. In order to get liberty, you're going to give it away. That's like screwing for chastity. It doesn't work. Also, I'm not allowing people to dictate the messaging and the trajectory of the party. I don't let the youngest do that. Nor should you. That's just biblical. It's not saying you eschew their participation or you make it to where they're not involved. Absolutely not at all. No, you raise them up in the right way and you do outreach and you persuade them and educate them on how to be rational and reason-based instead of completely emotional and overly sensitive and triggered and just stupid. That's the difference. But it's hard to compete with Santa. You know, when you're talking about giving everybody free stuff, we're going to pay women to, we're going to take from working families and pay other people's families to raise their kids. We're going to turn you into a cuck for Uncle Sam. You can get mad at the words, but it's true. I'm angrier at stealing from hardworking families and making someone a cuck for Uncle Sam than saying accurately that it is making someone a cuck for Uncle Sam. If you're angrier at the way that it's defined more so than you are by the actual offense, you're part of the problem. That's true. It's uncomfortable probably for people to hear, but I'm not going to shy away from saying it. But you can't compete with Santa. Now, you can tell people that they are empowered and they can make their own happiness from the opportunity presented to them, afforded by this free republic. But that's what this is about. That's what freedom is. A lot of these people on the right and the left think that freedom means a guarantee of happiness and that all your needs are always going to be met. And that is not at all what it is. You can meet your own needs and you can pursue your own happiness. That's all that's ever been promised. So if they're out there promising free things to everyone, Republicans need to have a better counter than let's be like the left. It's not going to work. We have more to come as we go towards headlines, our partners that help bring you the program. It's the folks at Byrna Gun, although it's not a gun. BYRNA. We've talked about Byrna before. It shoots chemical irritant projectiles that can deter threats from up to 60 feet away. Now, I carry and I will use lead, thank you, and I have no problem neutralizing any sort of threat to myself or my family. But I also completely understand, as we've talked about before, that sometimes you have to go to places where you can't carry, or maybe you're one of those college students that's under the age of 21, but you're old enough to carry full auto overseas, just not anything to protect yourself here at home. But say, you know, you live off campus and you got to walk to your class, and it's, you know, now that the days are getting shorter, it's going to be night earlier, a little bit more dangerous. 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Byrna Gun is a perfect option for that. 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We should all be concerned about the rise of Marxist ideology in America because it threatens the very freedoms that make this country what it is. 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

0: 5,000 feet, a power bank of this former airline boss literally exploded and caught fire. So now you know why they don't like those like power banks and those batteries and stuff on the planes, because this one, oh man. And he's in one of those like first class, like what do they call them? Little cocoons. And it blew up. I'm looking at a photo of it. Like the window is damaged. The whole like little area is just blown up. There's like black burn marks everywhere from the explosion. It literally blew up. It was from Amsterdam to the Caribbean, and they had to make an emergency landing because this guy's it. The whole thing, the whole power bank caught fire and just blew up. And it's literally one of these like chief executives of their airlines. So they warn people, and this is like not just in the United States, but it's literally all of them. They said that these power banks, they can overheat, they can catch fire and explode. So scorch marks, burn marks, the windows, the little window coverings, the sidewall of the aircraft, the little television that's there is busted, the screen's broken even on it, and everything else has scorch marks on it. That's crazy. How does he get that on? Like, you can't bring lotion that's over like what? 2.5 ounces. But this is, I mean, come on. Let's see. Airport disease. Are they trying to get people to not travel? That's what Kane thinks. So ABC has this story. They say that this was in Philly. Second possible measles exposure. How about people not travel when they're sick?
1: Remember the measles one we had yesterday?
0: Yeah, that's like the second measles.
1: It was the malaria one.
0: Malaria. That's right. This is now measles. So they said somebody who had measles went through Philly's International Airport, and they're trying to figure out, because, you know, got in the terminal and flew everywhere, so carrying measles with them. If you're sick, don't travel. There's no excuse. No, there's not. There really isn't. Don't travel. You're endangering the health of everyone else. If I could sue you for it, I would. You probably would, too. Let's see. This, in San Francisco, a baby girl was born in a car because their parents were stuck in traffic on the way to the hospital. That's insane. According to NBC Bay Area, the family was stuck in heavy traffic. They had to try to pull over and call 911, and paramedics had to park 2 blocks away and run to the scene because of traffic. Now, I always thought that you had to get over to allow emergency, to allow first responders to get where they need to go to save someone's life. So did that not happen here? Were people just not moving out of the way? How did they not have the room? How is that not factored into the engineering when they're building roads in San Francisco? How is that not factored in? That's terrifying. Thankfully, you know, the baby and the mother are both okay. Can you imagine if they had like a complication? That's terrifying. 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
1: Welcome back to the program. Do you guys want to know what Greta Thunberg thinks? First off, this little crazy Oompa Loompa with her weird haircut. I mean, like, you know, make me look like an Oompa Loompa. I got you, fam. That's it. I guess what she told her barber. Greta Thunberg, Kane, is vein in everyone outside in the radio land. Greta Thunberg is vein in on Ed Sheeran. Because, you know, she found her new grift. Because the climate, the world didn't end and the climate didn't change. So now she's found a new grift. So this, where's she from? Sweden or wherever? Hell? I don't know. She's, she made a video about Ed Sheeran. I don't know if you all saw it, but she made a video. This is cut 17, please. Thank you.
2: Yes, Ed Sheeran should be held accountable for his lack of spine. But remember that we have to continuously apply the same pressure on all those complicit in all genocides. The bigger your platform and your access to resources, the bigger your responsibility. But also on ourselves and the institutions that we are part of, where we have to push for boycotts, sanctions, and divestments. If we ourselves are not stepping out of our comfort zones, we are not doing enough. And remember, silence is complicity, and you cannot be neutral in a genocide.
1: Oh, shut up. You know who needs to be held responsible? Her parents, for her. And also, whoever did that to her head. Like, the bangs are not even. It's not that difficult to cut things in a straight line. I don't know. Is she cutting her own hair with her feet? I'm unsure. Greta Thunberg is fading in. I'm going to say all the buzzwords that all the people have told me to say. Everyone knows this. I'm going to say genocide, even though there's no such thing as genocide. The only genocide is in Sudan, but it's because it's the Muslims killing the Christians, so that doesn't count because there's no Jews involved. That's the truth of it. Let's be honest. And then here's Ms. Rachel. I think this woman is a groomer. I think she's a child predator. That's my free speech opinion. This is cut 18. Listen.
3: Gaza has become a very central issue for you. How did that become so central for you?
4: I work as an ambassador for Save the Children, and so I was getting updates and talking to people on the ground. Mm-hmm. Knowing what was happening, I couldn't not say something. Over 20,000 kids being killed and meeting kids who don't have their legs anymore, meeting a teenager who lost all of her siblings and speaking with them. I'm just thinking, how could I not use my platform to say, stop, this is so wrong? And I think we all need to make the
1: choice.
4: You
1: know what gets me?
4: Out when there's
1: apparently, you know, Miss Rachel, she just, you know, she didn't say anything when Hamas was killing kids. Ms. Rachel was completely quiet when it came out, according to UNICEF and also according to the Red Cross and all of these other completely, you know, neutral foreign organizations that were in Gaza when they noticed that Hamas was using the rooftops of schools to launch rockets and munitions. And when they were digging tunnels underneath the homes of families and putting their munitions there, and when they were kidnapping

0: Their children for use as child soldiers in their great jihad against everyone who isn't them. But also Ms. Rachel was entirely quiet when it came to Hamas going into Israel and kidnapping children like the Bibas kids and dragging them in the tunnels and putting their hands around their necks and crushing their vocal cords manually, barbarically, and then only releasing the bodies, you know, 2 years later. Just, you know, she was quiet then because it didn't really bother her. It doesn't really bother Ms. Rachel all that much when it's Jewish children that are being killed, because she likes that. But it's only when Hamas kills children that she will then blame Israel, but not say anything bad about Hamas, because she really, really likes Hamas. And so that's just the truth of it. Like, oh my gosh. The disingenuousness of it is why I don't believe that any of these people actually care about life. They don't care about life because their silence is complicity. And they are complicit. They say nothing about the organization that did all of this. No one's going to war for Hamas. Hamas needs to stop going to war with everyone else. That's how all of this has happened. If Hamas stopped, this would be over, but they never stopped. And the people defending themselves are the ones who get blamed. That's like the public blaming the victim of a rape and defending the rapist. Well, actually, that does work because they are doing that with Hamas. They deny that that's, even though there's tons of documented evidence, including the actual cameras that Hamas wore themselves and the videos that they uploaded to social media. Horrific. But they even deny that. If these people actually at all cared about the life that they claim to care about, they would have been immediately doing everything possible to discredit and diminish and remove from power the entity that's been driving all of this violence for decades. That's the truth of the matter. And because they don't, that is an inconsistency that betrays any claim that they fake about caring for life. You know, as it relates to Greta Thunberg, Ed Sheeran, look at his, I think we got some video. We don't have to play any audio. His last concert the other night was packed, even though, you know, he went out and started to get, he was getting weak on stage there. But his last concert was packed. The whole thing about the genocide is a lie, and it is an organized op. It is an absolute organized op. It just doesn't, that's the concert right there. That looks, I mean, all these people, we were told they were going to be boycotting it, right? Doesn't look like it's been boycotted, does it? No? Looks pretty packed. How many people would you say are there, Kane?
1: Be about 40,000.
0: Easy, yeah.
2: It's got to be at least 40,000.
0: Yeah. Yeah, very much so. No, this idea about, it's just an op, the whole thing. And that's what's ridiculous about this. I mean, some of the things that people can't explain, like, for instance, you know, the civilian combatant rate is, I mean, with Hamas, most of the figures that they have sent in as being casualties have been, actually most all of them have been Hamas fighters. Almost all of them. You have so many, there's a general consensus that is already formed against this narrative, but they don't want to acknowledge it. The Hamas and their press, they don't want to acknowledge it. Here's the thing that people have to realize, and that the people who promote this, if genocide was the goal, then why hasn't it happened? If Israel wanted to just take out everybody in Gaza, then they could. Oh my gosh, they could, but they haven't. They haven't. They could carpet bomb the whole area, but they haven't. All the people who are like, oh, Gaza's destroyed. It's not, though. The portions that Hamas operated in, the reason it ended up being destroyed is because the ground was so completely unsupported by all of the cavernous tunnels that they dug underneath it. That's part of the problem. I mean, if extermination of Gaza was the goal, then why isn't it happen? Why would they stop? Why did they take so long? Israel take so long to even respond? And why is it mostly Hamas combatants? Why is it that there are still millions, literal millions of Muslims who would call themselves Palestinians that are still in Israel, under Israeli control, and they feel fine. They're the same as the people in Gaza. If there was going to be a genocide or an extermination, no one can say that. Why is it? Ask yourself this. Why is it the quote unquote Palestinians that are in Judea and Samaria? Why do they not have the same problem as the quote unquote Palestinians in Gaza? Now, the violence that you see, I've seen it. I watched a dad get shot in the head because he was out hiking on areas that he could be in because you have these individuals that are in some of the villages in section that are near section B that get mad if they see Jews and they decided to get violent. That's what that is. But why is it not the same in Judea and Samaria as it is in West Bank? Or not West Bank, but Gaza. You have to ask yourself this question. Why is it not the same? Fatah has more of a presence in Judea and Samaria than obviously Hamas runs Gaza. That might be one indication, but no one wants to ask this question. What is the legal standard even for determining genocide? I mean, that's only been determined in several instances in modern era. I mean, the IDF has suffered well over 3,000 casualties. Well over. If you are a genocidal regime, you're not sending 3,000 of your own soldiers to go into urban combat. And by urban combat, I mean they're going from building to building, door to door. Why are they doing that when they could carpet bomb the area? Because they care more about protecting non-combatant lives than the duly elected government of Gaza does. Why is Hamas not accused of genocide? Because their motivation fits the legal standard. The amount of people they kill, that does satisfy the standard. You know, we've been told all this stuff, like, oh my gosh, there's a famine. There's not a famine. You saw the actual United Nations that I can't stand couldn't even make that narrative work. And they were forced to conclude that actually there are children in Egypt and Jordan are hungrier than the children in Gaza. That's insane. Now, you have to ask, too, who would be driving any kind of scarcity of food? Who's been recorded numerous times shooting people as they try to approach aid trucks? That would be Hamas. I got to be honest with you. I wouldn't be risking my soldiers' lives in door-to-door combat. No, I absolutely would not be. Why is the civilian to combat ratio, by the way, speaking of that, why is that lower than in any other urban battle, any other urban war? In any modern era, why is it lower? Hamas keeps going, oh my gosh, we've had a million carpillion Gazans killed. So you had a couple of foreign news agencies run this figure down, right? And they determined that not only was it overinflated, that they're pretty much all Hamas combatants that were killed. And the ones that weren't are individuals either that were helping Hamas or they were people that Hamas killed. No one can dispute this with any actual analysis. It was analysis that actually ran down the civilian to combatant ratio. And no one has been able to dispute that. Notice that. No one has been able to dispute it. And also, again, going back to the door-to-door thing, that is, can I be real? That's the dumbest, insanest way to deal with such an embedded, entrenched enemy where the whole area, I mean, but they do that to minimize any loss of life at the expense of their own. I mean, if genocide was the goal, then why are thousands of quote-unquote Palestinians treated in Israeli hospitals? If genocide was the goal, why did Sinwar get free health care in Israel and have a brain tumor removed? And then he went back and plotted October 7th. Why? No analysis from these people on that. They've never been able to answer. Why did they have a mass polio vaccination campaign literally just last year? Israel for Gaza kids. Hamas, the duly elected government of Gaza, didn't do that. Why didn't they? Israel did it, but Hamas didn't do it. Hell, Fatah didn't even do it. The quote-unquote Palestinian Authority didn't even do it. Craziness. You know, I love what Rubio said. Can I play this real quick, or do I have time? Or should I save it?
1: You should save it.
0: Okay. This is a great quote, what he said. He was going off on Islamists and the radical Shia clerics and all of this. 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
9: 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We have a lot of good stuff that comes out over there as well. 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Yes, this was Cut 16. This was Netanyahu, who, remember, Mamdani was going to have him arrested. How did that go? That's Cut 16. We have
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0: What?
1: He's lost 80 pounds already. Did he really? Like, how much did he weigh before?
2: Put it in his back pocket.
1: I mean, did he do it again? I don't know.
2: So if they want to register, he'll be happy to just register as a Muslim.
1: Jeez.
2: Okay.
1: Well, that's J.B. Pritzker.
2: Sorry, Chicago. Your future's not looking great.
1: Yeah. I mean, my gosh. Folks, that does it for us for the program today. And again, sign up over at Substack, YouTube, Facebook, like and subscribe. We're going to dive. We got a lot of stuff that we dive into. We put up there and you can see regularly. In the meantime, I'll be back with you tomorrow.

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4: World leaders convene. I'm Deborah Valentine, Fox News. President Trump says the world must stand united against Iran's nuclear ambitions during remarks to world leaders at the United Nations General Assembly. Fox's Jared Halpern has more from the White House.
5: President Trump says he has a big decision to make between making a deal with Iran, allowing the country to rebuild.
6: Or do I annihilate the Islamic Republic and do it quickly, never giving them a chance to kill and destroy people and countries again.
5: The president at the UN General Assembly predicted a deal with Iran could be possible after the upcoming midterm elections. President Trump says all nations should isolate Iran economically as part of a pressure campaign. The president also says the U.S. rejects attempts to stifle artificial intelligence development, saying a better term for the technology is super intelligence. At the White House, Jared Halpern, Fox News.
4: President Trump remarking on the military agreement signed Tuesday at the UN between the U.S., Denmark, and Greenland. The president describing this agreement as unprecedented.
6: We will have the complete ability to do what is necessary to defend the American continent and also Europe and other places. No U.S. adversary will ever be permitted to establish a military presence in Greenland anymore or make sensitive investments there without our express written approval.
4: The audio of President Donald Trump, courtesy of UN TV. President Trump recently signed a commission formally making Secretary of State Marco Rubio his national security advisor. Rubio has held that role since May of 2025. Rubio is only the second person in U.S. history to simultaneously serve as Secretary of State and national security advisor. Henry Kissinger held both positions under President Nixon. 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

0: 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November 21st. It's truly a stage show like no other. It's informative. It's fun. It'll be a great night. 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
1: 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Heavy winds whipping up North Carolina's coast as the first nor'easter of the fall is looming. Fox Weather's Robert Ray.
2: Heavy surf already coming in. We could see waves up to 18 feet in the coming days as this nor'easter is developing with wind gusts up to 60 miles per hour. And what that could possibly do is knock out power to many communities up and down the I-95 corridor.
1: President Trump touting his administration's achievement in a speech before the U.N. General Assembly Tuesday. UN Ambassador Mike Wall says a lot of work remains to be done.
3: There is still Ukraine. There is still the problem of Iran. There is still Cuba. But the president is determined and will solve these problems on his watch, not just punt them to the next president.
1: President Trump saying Iran must make a deal with the U.S. or face annihilation. 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
1: We'll take your calls next hour with Nick Begich as we talk about the human mind and AI, so make sure you're part of the program. 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
1: Love you that much.
0: You watch him on The Five and laugh with him on Gutfeld. 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
1: We're doing this for you.
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2: Fox News, I'm Deborah Valentine. Israeli Prime Minister Benjamin Netanyahu in a video on X taking aim at New York City Mayor Zohran Mamdani. Mamdani has stated that the Israeli government has committed genocide in Gaza and signals support for Netanyahu's arrest after the ICC issued an arrest warrant for him.
3: Shame on you, Mr. Mamdani. Shame on you for supporting the Hamas terrorist monsters who butchered our people. Shame on you for inciting riots against New York Jews.
2: Netanyahu is scheduled to speak at the UN General Assembly on Thursday afternoon in New York. China's President Xi Jinping is headed to Washington, D.C. for a state visit hosted by President Trump. Fox's Jonathan Savage.
4: President Trump will greet President Xi at Andrews Air Force Base. Accompanying the Chinese leader will be a large business delegation.
2: Control of Taiwan and AI expected to be topics among the two leaders. 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

0: And welcome back. Dr. Edward Bruce Beiner back with us, a licensed clinical psychologist and noted author. His works include The Dream Life of Families and a number of volumes of poetry. He's the winner of national poetry prizes as well. And here he is back on Coast to Coast. Bruce, welcome back. How have you been?
1: I've been great, George. Really good. How about you?
0: All is well. How did you get involved in dream interpretation and dream investigations?
1: Well, George, this goes back a long way with me. I mean, when I was a kid in L.A., 6, 8 years old, every other summer or so, we'd make the long trek back.

0: Brian Kilmeade is coming back to St. Louis for one night in November.
1: Hi, everyone. Brian Kilmeade here. You know I love St. Louis, and it's always great when I get a chance to visit you in person. So consider this your invitation to come join me at the Factory for the Stage and Book

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3: 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And she said, are you going?

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1: Love you that much.
0: You watch him on The 5 and laugh with him on Gutfeld. 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
2: Fox News, I'm Deborah Valentine. While addressing the UN General Assembly in New York Tuesday, President Trump said there are only two choices regarding Iran, make a deal or face annihilation. He reiterated that while speaking to reporters.
3: In one case, it's obliteration. And the other alternative is potential greatness. It could be a great country.
2: President Trump also said he thinks the Iran conflict will end after the midterm elections. Today, President Trump greets Chinese President Xi Jinping upon his arrival at Andrews Air Force Base for a three-day state visit to Washington.
4: Many will hope to see an extension of the truce on tariffs announced after the leaders met in South Korea last October. Trade is a long-standing challenge for the two superpowers.
2: Fox's Jonathan Savage. AI and Taiwan are also expected to be major topics discussed between the two leaders. America's listening to Fox News.

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0: Today, both Volodymyr Zelensky and Delcy Rodriguez will address the General Assembly. During his UN speech, the president also brought up AI.
1: I'm not going to stifle growth of something that will be bigger than the Industrial Revolution. Many say bigger than the Industrial Revolution or the internet itself.
0: Something President Trump will talk to China's leader about. He'll greet Xi Jinping tonight when he lands in the U.S. ahead of their talks at the White House tomorrow. And amid calls for regulations with concerns of artificial intelligence going out of control, there's a new Fox News poll showing 6 in 10 view AI favorably.
2: While slightly more of us view AI as a good thing for daily life rather than bad, majorities of us view it as a negative overall for the economy, mental health, the environment, and jobs. Negative perceptions also dominate support of data centers. 53% said they'd be less likely to support data centers if they increase electricity costs. 38% said they were more likely to support them if they knew that without them, the U.S. could fall behind China.
0: That's Jessica Rosenthal. 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
6: Good morning, I'm Kim Sainanj for 97.1 FM Talk. 5:03 is our time right now. Dare I say, it feels almost chilly on your way out this morning. It definitely feels like fall, upper 50s right now. It's 57 degrees here downtown. Here's a look at what's making headlines on this Wednesday, September 23rd. Ferguson has approved a controversial plan to give a tax break for a data center and tech hub at the former Emerson campus. City Council's vote gives the developer $1.5 billion in tax incentives to transform the 217-acre campus. About two dozen residents spoke out against that plan Tuesday. City leaders argue it will bring in tens of millions of dollars in revenue at a time when the city has cut jobs and suspended projects because of a budget deficit. A St. Louis family is apologizing for violently beating a 63-year-old man after he rear-ended their car. The incident happened at Jennings Station Road and Shannon Avenue in North St. Louis County on Saturday afternoon. The family tells News Channel 5 they were just trying to keep the man, who was hospitalized with severe injuries, from leaving the scene and say they're disappointed in their actions. The video of them beating that man has been shared hundreds of thousands of times on social media. Well, after years of challenges, the Missouri auditor is now launching a performance audit into special school district in St. Louis County. That audit will primarily focus on the 2025-2026 school year, though it could include past years. You might remember back in February, the U.S. Department of Justice released a scathing report of the district and the way it handles students who misbehave. In sports, the Cards shut out by the Pirates yesterday. Final score 2-0. Game 2 coming up tonight. First pitch, 5:40. We're coming up on 5:05 here on this Wednesday, 57 degrees. I'm Kim Sainanj for 97.1 FM Talk, St. Louis Conservative.
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8: Excellent fall temperatures over the next couple of days and nights. Partly sunny and nice today. 76 for the high later on this afternoon. A little chill out the door this morning. Tonight, partly cloudy, 57. Thursday, partly sunny, 77. 61 Thursday night. Friday, keep it going, partly sunny, 79. 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Chief Meteorologist Dave Murray.
6: 5 minutes after the hour, 57 degrees here at the Arch. 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

0: All right, good Wednesday morning to you. And yes, it is vest weather this morning. I had to put the vest on to head out the door. Yeah, I guess I'm a Sally. I don't know. But Kim St. Ange also, as we were walking in the station this morning, said, it's chilly out here. It's in the 50s this morning.
1: Okay, I feel like if you say that, people will say, you're being a baby. It's not chilly. But let me just offer you some perspective. When you're used to 95 degrees, 57 feels chilly. It's like in the middle of winter when it hits, you know, 35. It's our first 35. We're all bundled up in our warmest coats. And then once January, February hits, and we've had days that are a lot colder than that, suddenly 35 and you're out wearing shorts.
0: It is something out there this morning. It's beautiful. I hope you can get out and enjoy this while it lasts. I just can't believe we're out of the woods yet. It's going to get hot again.
1: Not.
0: You know it's going to get hot again at some point. So this is fantastic. We finally, if you're just waking up this morning, the Supreme Court has agreed to hear the Missouri redistricting. That's really the big story of the day. Kavanaugh has given the opponents of this, these left-wing activists like Chuck Hatfield and all the people who just hate the fact that Republicans passed a 7-1 map. This is all a power play. It's all about power. And they don't care that what we had before in the 6-2 map was ridiculously gerrymandered. They don't care. All they care about is that one seat that they might lose in the House of Representatives because they're so desperate to regain control and try to stop Donald Trump from fixing America. I mean, that's kind of what it comes down to. They have a sole focus in life, and Chuck Hatfield and these other people are just willing pawns in all of that. So I think that they've got – I don't know what the deadline is. I'll have to read it again to get their briefs in. But I think it's probably today. They probably have to get their arguments in. It'll be the same ones they made to the Eighth Circuit who poo-pooed all of it. That's the great thing about it. If you read the document, and I would challenge any trolls out there this morning listening to this broadcast – go read the document. It's 40 pages long. It's not going to take you forever. Read the document and every single one of their arguments about why they need to go back to the 6-2 map. They blow it out of the water. These three judges handed the Supreme Court the logic to keep the 7-1 map. All Kavanaugh has to do is read it, and every argument the left has made and that they'll make again to the Supreme Court has been blown out of the water.
1: They'll for sure get that in today because the stay, or whatever you want to call it, the pause that the Federal Appeals Court gave was only for a week, which would expire, was it next Monday? Or Tuesday?
0: Yeah, they're going to have to do that fairly quickly, or it's going to lead to...
1: Well, the 7-1 map would then just take effect.
0: Well, it would, but it's going to lead to more confusion. Mm-hmm. They kind of have to get that done before this thing blows up even more. Did I not tell you this yesterday? these folks are doing. They've got a playbook, right? No, none of us are surprised by that. They've got a playbook. And their playbook was, Kim, I said they're going to stall. Some of these big blue counties will encourage people to start voting. In my opinion, if you ran out and voted absentee yesterday on the first day you could, that was stupid. But in some cases, it was intentionally

0: stupid. Intentional stupidity is something you see quite often these days. And that's what would have happened, because now those schmucks can go claim, if the lines change, I'll be disenfranchised. They didn't care that you were disenfranchised originally with this crazy decision. Now all they're worried about is that they'll be disenfranchised, because once they've cast their votes, they can't take those back. I can't take back my vote I made in August.
1: Mm-hmm.
0: It's already cast. The decision's made. People were elected. And now they won't get elected because if they change the lines. So anyway, that's kind of the stakes that are up. But that's the argument that the progressives will go to the Supreme Court with. That's what Chuck Hatfield will go make his brief about. I don't know if he gets to do oral arguments, but he gets to submit a brief. Basically, he'll say, well, you know, we were injured because now people are already voting and there will be several thousand. They'll encourage Democrats to go vote. There'll be several thousand votes cast that won't count or will be under the wrong congressional lines. Because, see, they want to help people like this joker Democrat in St. Louis County. What's his name? We talked about him yesterday. Why am I not thinking of his name?
1: I don't know.
0: That's running against Ann Wagner.
1: She's
0: running ads against him
1: I didn't even recognize his name. In fact, when I saw his name, I had to ask you who that was.
0: Somebody texted you yesterday, we won't say who, and said that there were protesters on an overpass somewhere.
1: South County. They
0: had pro-Palestinian flags and pro-Wellman flags. I mean, that's who that guy is, the one running against Ann Wagner. But he would rather run against Ann Wagner in the 6-2 map than he would in the 7-1 map, because the 7-1 map, the way the lines were shifted, probably strengthened Ann's already +6 district for Republicans. It probably strengthened it over what it was before. So he'd rather run in the old district than the new one. Not that he's got an ice cube's chance in hell in this election, but still, I mean, that's going to be their argument. Just so you know, it'll go to the Supreme. Kavanaugh is the one that accepted it. The question now is, I'm guessing the entire Supreme Court will not be looking at this. Once again, this would be solely a Brett Kavanaugh decision.
1: So he was a Supreme Court justice who had looked at the other cases. So why is there some rhyme or reason why it would be him three times?
0: Because he would just stick with the case? He's the one assigned to our district.
1: Oh, okay.
0: Of the country.
1: That makes sense.
0: Each one of them takes a different area of the country. When appeals come in, they decide on those. He happens to be the one for the Eastern District right now. So,
1: well, it could be a lot worse. I know we were disappointed in what unfolded with
0: the last two decisions.
1: But
0: Sotomayor or somebody like that.
1: Or Ketanji Brown Jackson.
0: Yeah.
1: I mean, it could be a lot worse.
0: Because if it was Ketanji Brown Jackson, you know she'd have questions. And with Kavanaugh, at least, he can look at this argument and he could reverse their decision and remand it back to the full Eighth Circuit Court. I would assume if he really wanted to muddy the waters, hopefully he'll just do the right thing and read their briefs, reject it, and let the Eighth Circuit stand. I'm really glad they spent a little bit of time and drew this thing out. I mean, you don't have to be a lawyer to read it. You should read it. It lays out all the arguments that the left is making about this, and it poo-poos each one of them and draws the conclusion, well, at the end of the day, what's really important is that we get this right, because what's going on now is in violation of the United States Constitution. That's all that matters. That's what the Eighth Circuit said at the end of the day. All that matters is the Constitution, and what you're doing violates the United States Constitution. That has supremacy over anything the Missouri Supreme Court could cook up down there in Jeff City. So that's really the big story of the day. I did hear our friend Elliot Davis on the Reardon Show yesterday talking about his ban from the mayor's office.
1: What's his action step there?
0: Well, I mean, he's going to keep fighting. He said, I've been around a long time. I'm not giving up on this. I think maybe he's appealing it to his complaint to the attorney general or someone for a sunshine violation. I don't know what, if it's a sunshine violation, whatever it is, he's going to appeal that decision. I think that the mayor's office caves here at some point.
1: I
0: don't
1: so
0: think they can keep this up.
1: Enough people support Elliot, it would be a bad look for her if she tried to say you can't come in. She can't say he can't come in.
0: Yeah.
1: She's just not sending the press release. So nothing stops some other local reporter from forwarding, if they want to do forwarding every single press release about any sort of an event that she'll be attending. He goes and asks the same question, and around they go.
0: I'm waiting for the first local news organization. And somebody, my friend Brad suggested this to me yesterday. I'm waiting for the first local news organization who recognizes the opportunity here to not hire Elliot because Elliot's not looking for a job. I asked him that one time. I'm like, are you monetizing this in any way? You got 200,000 followers. People are watching what you're doing. Nah, I don't care. He said, I'm retired. I'm not looking for another job. But he enjoys what he does, right? Mm-hmm. So if some enterprising local newsroom was smart, they would just give him a press pass and he could attend all these things anyway.
1: Yeah.
0: They'd get the publicity out of it, now good or bad, because sometimes Elliot's reporting on stuff they may not want to cover. I don't know.
1: Well, he's poo-hooing the Democratic Socialist candidates, and they might not like that.
0: They might not. They very well might not. Okay. Well, we got lots of stuff to get to for you today. We are going to get to Chanel Rione. We figured out yesterday why we didn't get her. She had a little family emergency going on from One American News there, and dealing with her child, and that's completely understandable. I told her, Chanel, family first. That's what we care about. Don't worry about it. And then she asked if she could come, if we could get her back on today, and she was glad to do that. So in the 7 o'clock hour, about 7:35 this morning, Chanel Rione's going to come back on here, and we'll get back into that whole White House press controversy up in Washington, D.C. Senator Adam Schnelting will join me just a little bit later this morning. We'll give away some more Gutfeld tickets, and we will get to our top stories as soon as we come back from this break and our national anthem.

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1: Looking good on the Illinois side at this hour. Things are quiet, and we're actually in pretty good shape on the Missouri side as well, except on westbound 70 as you head toward David Hochul Parkway. There is a jam in the construction zone. So that's the worst of it at this hour. Now, if you're eastbound on 70, things look fine, and there really aren't any delays from there into downtown. And we look good throughout the rest of the area. I do want to mention that from 3 o'clock this afternoon until 5 p.m. Friday, on 270, crews are going to close the ramp from Missouri Bottom to southbound 270. And it will be closed from 3 o'clock this afternoon until 5 p.m. Friday. They're going to have to do a little road work. I'm Sue Thomas with traffic on 97.1 FM Talk, St. Louis Conservative.
2: All right. I am here to tell you that coming up in about a month or so, we're going to get together again with our friends from the Retirement Advisory Group. You're going to have an opportunity to just hang out with them for a little while, a little less than a month, actually. And you can hang out with them and you can see what's going on for your retirement. They'll help you answer a few questions like, when can I afford to retire? How do I make sure I've got consistent income once I retire? How do I build that check in the mailbox each month to make sure it's covering my bills? If you are near retirement or maybe already retired, this is something you don't want to miss. We're going to do this on the 15th of October. It's a Thursday at the Doubletree Hotel in Chesterfield at 5:30. 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I'll be there. Annie Fry, Mark Reardon. We'll all kind of hang out for a little while. We get there about 6 o'clock. Things get underway about 6:30. 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You don't want to miss it. 314-993-9494. That reserves you a spot. Bring a friend. Bring a spouse. And hang out with us on the 15th of October at the Doubletree in Chesterfield. You can go online at retirementkey.com.

0: others have spoken of peace, I have made peace. While others have ignored threats, I have confronted them.
1: The president yesterday at the United Nations, wow. Sort of an un-Trumpian-like speech yesterday in many ways. I'm going to explain that coming up. But he didn't go off script. He stuck to the script. The speech was really not all that long by Trump standards. But man, did he slice and dice the Iranians and share a little bit of straight truth with them yesterday.
2: Well, let me just say that I think it's absolutely disgusting and deplorable the things that Hassan Piker has said, right? But he does not represent the Democratic Party.
1: Oh, ho, ho, look at the DNC. That's the DNC chair, Kent Martin. Well, he's probably speaking on stolen land there, saying that whatever Hassan Piker said, he doesn't agree with.
3: I am asked my agent to get me out of my contract. I thought I was trying to figure out ways I could work with them in some like licensing way. But then I thought, these guys, I don't want to work for them. I just don't.
1: Who the hell is Kara Swisher? You ever heard of her?
3: Nope.
1: I had no idea who she was. I'm watching this soundbite yesterday. She found out that this Paramount merger has apparently been approved and that CNN is going to become somehow affiliated with CBS News and Barry Weiss, and she's out. She's got a contract with CNN, but apparently she's leaving it. She's abandoning her contract because she refuses to work with the liberal CBS News. That's how bad things are at CNN.
4: We are stopping Obamacare enrollment for about 750,000 people, 750,000 people who we believe are fraudulently enrolled in the program.
1: That is stunning. I heard Dr. Mehmet Oz on with Reardon yesterday as I was driving around, and he was talking about this. He's like, we went back and we looked at what was happening with Obamacare, right? Because to work, Obamacare had to basically raid Medicaid, and then not enough money was thrown at it, and it was abused by these leftists who just want to give something free to somebody. Because remember what I've always said on this program. Obamacare only works if you don't. Because if you don't work and you have zero income or very little income, and it doesn't take much to be below their income threshold, they'll subsidize it for you. So they're schmucks walking around out there getting these health care plans for basically a little bit of nothing. Whereas if you really needed health care and you had to go on the market and shop for it and you tried to buy one of these Obamacare plans, it would cost you out the nose. Because of all of the, you know, everything in the kitchen sink that they require to be in the plan. Well, the insurance companies love that. They charge you as much as they can for it. It was stupid to begin with, but beside the point. Mehmet Oz says, we started looking at this, and we're looking at people who had signed up for Obamacare. And we realized that fully 1% signed up, didn't have a Social Security number. Once we started looking into it, we realized the vast majority of those were fraudulent. So they were accounts that were set up to be signed up for Obamacare so the subsidies would be paid, but there was nobody there to receive the subsidy. So they got paid. There were people ripping off the system. They dropped 750,000 people from the system.
5: It's
1: all on there fraudulently.
5: It's surprising but not surprising at the same time. We knew this stuff would happen, and a lot of these, I mean, we're talking about Obamacare, but a lot of these social programs, they are set up where people have a much easier way than they should to be able to take advantage of it.
1: It's a quality leering experiment here. I think we can all agree on that.
5: Nice.
1: Don't you think?
5: I think so.
1: I do. I think
5: I miss the Leering Center. I wish we could open up the Leering Center here in St. Louis.
1: Oh, Kamala was out yesterday. In case you missed this, Kamala Harris wants you to know that the Republicans are cheating. She said yesterday to a group she was meeting with, the NAACP group somewhere, and she claims that Republicans are cheating because they're trying to redistrict. And I'm thinking, I think she's talking about Missouri. They're mad that we're doing the same thing they've done for the last 30 years, right? And they don't want us to do the same thing they've done, which is gerrymander every possible congressional district they could in the entire United States of America. I'll get to that soundbite for you here before the top of the hour. When we come back, we will get to

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2: We'll find out today how General Mills is holding up as shoppers face higher gasoline costs and tighter budgets. Analysts are expecting General Mills to miss earnings expectations. Also, payroll processing and human resources company Paychex reports earnings today, and Cintas, which supplies uniforms, among other things. Heritage Foundation Chief Economist E.J. Antoni says the markets are still focused on oil prices.
3: I think the story we're going to continue to see is the closer we get to peace, the lower oil comes, and as that drives inflation expectations down, that's going to give us lower yields on the 10-year. That'll trickle down to all kinds of consumer interest rates, including a 30-year mortgage.
2: This morning, there are updates released on the manufacturing and service sector of the economy. That's your Fox Business Report. I'm Ginny Koselda. Invested in you.
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6: Traffic has thinned out nicely in the construction zone on westbound 70, headed for David Hochul Parkway as they get some of that picked up here this morning. And that leaves us in pretty good shape. That's the Missouri and Illinois sides both. I do want to mention, kind of in the area of I-70 in St. Charles County, they're going to have one lane closed on Veterans Memorial Parkway between David Hochul Parkway and Hepperman Road from 7 a.m. until 3 p.m. today. In fact, MoDOT's saying we'll have a flagger out there directing traffic through the work zone. Again, 7 a.m. until 3 p.m. today. 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I'm Sue Thomas with traffic on 97.1 FM Talk, St. Louis Conservative.

can enjoy this great weather and sit outside and have a cocktail or maybe smoke a cigar if that's what you want to do. They've got some of the best selection in St. Louis. I mean, honestly, I find that my friend Brian over there, Lit, very smart guy. He and Andrew, his son, who run the lounge, they provide cigars for a lot of other places in St. Louis because they've got such great connections and great supplies. You're going to love going out there and hanging out with them. It's a family feel because, you know, it's Brian and Dana and Andrew and Nick and Charlie, and I've gotten to know all the folks down there, and they know you by name when you go in there. If you're looking for a sporting event, they've got TVs every direction you're looking when you're seated in those big, comfortable leather chairs. The bar's fantastic, and they have live music every Friday night. Specials all the time. They have special events where they'll have tastings or hand-rolled cigars. You got to check their social media to get that. Just go to litstl.com or check them out in the Chesterfield Valley there in the district just down from the factory, and tell them Mark Cox sent you. It's Lit Cigar Lounge.

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2: 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Kim on a whim.
3: Boy, if you have to go to the hospital for any sort of a procedure, you just know you'll be paying up the wazoo.
4: Tell me about it.
3: No one wants to get that bill. My older son had stitches. I mean, like two stitches. We were in the hospital for maybe 2 hours. And, I mean, $1,500 is not that bad, but, of course, that's with insurance because we haven't met our deductible yet.
4: I'm still getting bills for my broken ribs last year.
3: If you bring up your ribs,
4: I'm just saying,
3: you know we're about to get text messages.
4: Takes them a while
3: the bills out. I think a lot of people are concerned about your ribs. Should we do a rib update?
4: How are your ribs, Mark? Good. I'm good.
3: You feel good?
4: No longer crispy, but thank you for asking.
3: Well, someone will say otherwise on the text line.
4: I appreciate that.
3: I'm waiting for
4: somebody cares.
3: Well, for your crispy ribs, wouldn't you have appreciated being able to shop around and go to different hospitals and look at which hospital might have charged you more for the same procedure?
4: Yeah.
3: Because you don't always think about that. You think, okay, I need a CT scan, or, oh, I need an MRI, or whatever the procedure might be. I have a broken arm. And you think, generally speaking, they might be around the same. Wrong. This Nevada website, I guess you could call it, kind of like a portal, it is going and it compares all the prices for different procedures at all the different hospitals.
4: Missouri needs this.
3: It is amazing.
4: Illinois needs this.
3: This will blow your mind. Okay, so let's say I mentioned a CT scan. It says Summerlin Hospital Medical Center and Hendersonville Hospital, which are both part of the same health system, have a cash price of just over $3,400 for a head CT scan without contrast, whatever the heck that means. Then it says St. Rose Dominican Hospital, which is about 10 miles from Henderson Hospital, has a cash price of about $1,700 for the same CT. So it almost a $2,000 price difference for the same exact procedure.
4: Yeah. And it also depends on your health care plan.
3: Which is great because this system that they have that you can go to online, so you would type in whatever sort of procedure you're looking for.
4: Right.
3: And it will give you the breakdown of, let's say you have Blue Cross Blue Shield or you have Cigna or whatever the
4: UHC,
3: case may be.
4: UHC, Aetna.
3: Cash
4: it breaks
3: price.
4: Them all down. Right.
3: Yes.
4: Right.
3: It's very, very interesting. And I mean, this is capitalism at its best because this is forced, because the fact that these hospitals are forced, or they're, I guess, not forced to report it in this way. I mean, they're forced to report their prices, but the fact that this organization has compiled all the information in such a tangible way for people to go look at it, man, I mean, it forces these hospitals to stay competitive because it's a lot easier now to know if the hospital down the street is charging a far better price.
4: It's for a hip replacement. The price is, this is what you need to understand about what's going on here in the healthcare system. We don't have a healthcare problem. We have a healthcare insurance problem. The difference in northern Las Vegas area here for an inpatient hip replacement procedure ranges from, what's the cheapest one here? $1,700 to $40,000.
3: Oh, what?
4: It ranges that widely depending on who your health insurance is through. So in other words, there are some of these companies, they can really stick it to them, and other ones they do not, like at the Harrison Specialty Hospital in Vegas. Now, for all I know, like we had a little hospital in Oxford, Ohio when I was going to college there, Miami University. It was called McCullough Hyde. We called it McKillum and Hyde'em because nobody wanted to go there.

0: right? Now, for all I know, this Harrison Specialty Hospital is a little McKillam and Hyde'm, but they'll do that procedure for $1,737 if you have Aetna. And if you go to the North Vista Hospital and you have Imperial Insurance Companies, it's $32,034.75. There's a $30,000 difference there, depending on what healthcare coverage you have. I looked up another one. How about for a mammogram? Just a bilateral diagnostic mammogram. This is amazing. At some of these hospitals, you can get it done for $159. If you have Anthem and BCBS, whatever that is, the payer for
1: Blue
0: the
1: Cross
0: plan,
1: Blue Shield.
0: Right? Oh, Blue Cross, okay, that makes sense. Or you can go to the Elite Medical Center, and if you have this multi-plan managed care, it's $2,448. $158 one place, $2,500 at the other for a mammogram.
2: Do you get like champagne or something with that?
0: I don't know. A massage?
2: Yeah, like is there extras that they're not telling you about?
0: They don't squeeze quite as hard. They don't press down quite as hard and flatten them like they do with the other one. I don't know.
1: Have you gotten a mammogram? You really know a lot of details about that.
0: I've heard my wife complain about it repeatedly over the
2: Same.
0: Years. Yes.
1: I can't say I'm looking forward to those.
0: No.
1: Okay, so I want you to hear from one of the developers of this organization. This is the Patient Rights Advocate Organization. PatientRightAdvocate.org developed this price finder for the Nevada hospitals. Listen to her talking about them, because, again, these hospitals are required to post the prices online.
3: When you have prices up front, you get to benefit from competition, and you get to know whether an MRI is $300 versus paying over $3,000 or $5,000 for that same MRI at a different hospital or even within the same hospital based upon your plan.
1: Which is exactly what we were saying. It forces these hospitals to stay competitive. Now, here's what I did not know. Something happened in 2021 on the federal level that requires hospitals. It was called the CMS Hospital Price Transparency Rule that requires all licensed U.S. hospitals to post standard pricing information online.
0: Right.
1: Well, essentially what that does is it requires them to post the prices on their own website. Well, let's just say you're looking at, you know, Barnes Jewish and Mercy and whatever other hospital. Who's going to take the time? I'm not to go to every single one of those websites and price compare. I mean, if it's an emergency, certainly you're probably going to the closest hospital. But let's
0: Correct.
1: Say it's something like an MRI where you have time to decide which one's going to be the best one for you. I'll be honest with you. I don't even generally think about that price. I would if I knew there was such a stark difference. I'm thinking, because, of course, they're going to charge roughly around the same price.
0: But you have a deductible, right? So unless
1: Right.
0: you've got one of those really low deductible plans where it may not make as much difference for you. If you have a higher deductible plan, you're paying a much bigger percentage mm-hmm. of whatever that cost is. And this is their wording, not mine, but I looked up another common procedure. Vaginal delivery without complications and without sterilization.
1: They're stupid expensive.
0: Oh, my goodness.
1: Yeah.
0: There's a place in Vegas, a couple of them, where you can get that, you can deliver a baby for $4,000 or $5,000. And, At the PAM health system, depending on your insurance, it could cost
1: $65,000.
0: Mm-hmm. $5,000 to $65,000. That's the range a regular, uncomplicated birth might cost you in that area.
1: My son was in the NICU for 4 days, and I think our bill was maybe around $60,000. And I know people who said, hey, if we pay cash, or hey, we're having a hard time financially, they slash the bill by 20-30%.
0: Sure.
1: They're gauging these
0: insurance companies.
1: Exactly. Thank you, Kamala.
2: Yes. How easy do they make it to find this information, though, too?
1: Well,
2: like on those websites, like you're saying?
1: Yeah, I've never even tried to do it. And what's interesting is, so you have the federal mandate, or whatever you want to call it, that passed in 2021, but then it sounds like Nevada has a separate thing where there's maybe a little bit more that they have to do. Because when I Googled it, it says, yes, Nevada hospitals must publicly post and report their prices under state and federal transparency laws. It doesn't sound like Missouri has any such thing in place on a state level. But man, I mean, I think a lot of people would like to know this information. It just would take maybe an organization allocating the time to go through
0: to
1: post all of it.
0: You believe that they could set something up like this in Missouri without a separate law to require it?
1: Well,
0: because of that federal database?
1: I would think so, because they would just my guess is you would just have to go to each individual hospital's website, because it sounds like
0: Yeah, somebody would have.

0: have to put in the work to
1: which
0: do it.
1: Would like, be a lot of work.
0: It almost sounds like
1: right.
0: It almost, if a private company is not doing this, it almost sounds like the state would have to mandate price transparency. You have to post what your cost is mm-hmm. for each insurance coverage, or if somebody's paying cash, so people can see the difference.
1: You know what's crazy? So,
0: and I'll guarantee you, the lobbyists in Jeff City hear about this. They're already lobbying against it for the healthcare companies.
1: Oh, I'm sure.
0: 'Cause they don't want you to know the truth.
1: Right. Right, because it forces them to be more competitive. They can't jack up their prices as much, because then we would all say, I can go down the street and get a better price.
0: If we could do this in the education system, if tomorrow the federal government would stop allowing people with zero credit to shake the money tree and borrow $100,000 for an education. If the education system realized that system was shut down, the cost of education would drop like a rock.
1: Yeah.
0: Because they take advantage of the fact that people can get basically free money and just have to pay a small percentage of it themselves. And they take full advantage of it. These hospitals mm-hmm. and healthcare systems are taking full advantage of these insurance companies.
1: You know what, going back to the whole, you talked about like the vaginal birth costs
0: yes.
1: or whatever. So one of the reasons I love the idea of a home birth, there were a lot of reasons I liked it, but one of the reasons was because you're basically paying a flat fee. So I don't know, it was like $4,700. But that covered all of your prenatal visits, plus the birth, whether you, okay. like me, were in labor for 30 minutes or you were
0: or
1: in labor for 30 hours.
0: Yeah.
1: And it covered for like 6 weeks or something like that. It covered the postnatal care, the postpartum care. I mean, if you went to the hospital, you would, again, my bill was like $50,000+. So it's like every little, they give you a Tylenol at the hospital and it's like $3,000.
0: Sure, yeah, yeah.
1: The nurse
0: yeah,
1: had to walk 500. 10 steps and she had to mm-hmm. give it to you in a little cup mm-hmm. and make sure that you didn't choke on it. So that's clearly worth $10,000. So I love the idea that it was up front and they're not jacking it up. So it's not like if you're in labor longer that you're thinking, ooh boy, this means I'm going to be charged more.
0: It's legalized fraud.
1: Yeah.
0: What it is. There's no other way of looking at it. That's for sure. Do they cover postpartum psychosis?
1: You know, I haven't asked that, but Lindsay Clancy might know.
0: Maybe worth asking. All right. We'll be back here in just a minute. Stay tuned.
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3: We still look good on the interstates this morning. If you're an eastbound 70 driver, things look great from really Warrenton into downtown. Quiet through North County, looking good on northbound 55. 70 eastbound 64, 44, all looking good. And really no delays yet on the Illinois side, at least as you head for the Poplar Street Bridge or any of the bridges. It's quiet over there as well. I'm Sue Thomas with traffic on 97.1 FM Talk, St. Louis Conservative.
0: Well, what are we talking about just a minute ago? 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

0: Ah, that's good news. Listen to this. Starting next summer, British Airways will offer daily flights between St. Louis and London.
1: Is that...
0: They're already doing it a few days a week, but now they would do it daily.
1: And that's indefinitely? Not like a temporary over the summer thing?
0: It says it's not going... That's going to start next summer. Taking flight in... Let's see here. What's it say here? They currently do a four-day-a-week schedule, and then they will start daily flights because of they're getting strong demand from the region. That's good.
1: That is good. More people flying.
0: I'm going to go spend more time in London.
1: I saw Shannon Bream. She's been traveling a lot, which is why she hasn't been on the show over the last couple of weeks. Hopefully we can get her tomorrow. But anyway, I saw her posting something about her getting onto a plane a couple nights ago, and she was saying the pilot got on and warned there would be severe turbulence the entire flight. It was so scary, I guess, for some of the passengers that one of the ladies on the plane grabbed her bag and just walked right off.
0: Just left?
1: Left.
0: Wow.
1: I don't know if I'd ever do that.
0: Have you watched that show called Manifest? Michelle and I have started watching it. We started watching it a couple years ago, and for some reason we stopped and didn't finish it. But we've started watching it again, and it's about a plane that is in, like this family's in Jamaica, and they're Dominican or Jamaica, somewhere like that, and they're waiting at the gate for their flight, and there's a little family tension there going on over several issues, and they announce, hey, we have an overboarded flight. We'll give you a $400 voucher if you'll wait and take another flight later in the day. And three of them hopped up and ran over and took advantage of it, right? So the flight takes off. Their families all get home. Their flight never arrived, like for 5 years. But to them, it was in real time in the show that they finally get on their plane that afternoon. They take off. When they go to land, the airport doesn't know who they are because the plane's been missing for 5 years. It's like they were in a time void or something missing for – it's kind of a sci-fi kind of thing, but – made me think about that because I'm about to take a long flight. So
1: yeah, that's right.
0: You always worry about that. In fact, I was driving in this morning and I'm listening to the weather forecast for the East Coast, and they said there could be a nor'easter blowing in there coming up, this weekend. And you always think, well, if you're flying toward Europe, you got to fly through that stuff. So I don't know.
1: Yeah, sounds rough. What was it? 18-foot waves?
0: Whoo!
1: Because of
0: something
1: that?
0: Like that. Something. Mm-hmm. Yeah, something big like that. I'm going to talk about this more a little later, but man, yesterday, Tricia Everding and I got to go attend a Backstoppers luncheon for the Heroes. They do this every year. And you know Backstoppers, you know we're an official radio partner with Backstoppers and Guns and Hoses, and we love helping out all that they do and helping them raise money. Big part of what they do, Kim, is, of course, take care of families after people die. But the other thing that they probably don't get as much credit for is taking care of families of officers and firefighters who were injured severely, critically in the line of duty, such that it affects the rest of their lives, right? T.J. Brown, the one that fell in Ferguson, he was one of the ones who was recognized at this luncheon yesterday. The list is long, and from memory, I can't go through it all. I've got it in there on my desk, so I'll mention this later. I want to read each one of these names.

0: must have been 20 of them. And many of those officers showed up yesterday with their families. And it's just a luncheon to honor them and to talk about how their lives are going these days and how they're doing. And I mean, each and every one of them who spoke, and in some cases it was a family member that spoke on their behalf, just praised Backstoppers for the fact that it's hard to think that you could make a situation like that more better, because it's a critical injury, some cases brain injury or spinal injury, something like that. But what they talked about was that having Backstoppers there to pay for some of these expenses has been a game changer. In one case, they're helping out with the college expenses for one of the officers whose daughter was a senior in high school when he got injured and just about to go off to college. Suddenly, dad's income is gone because of this critical injury or severely impacted. And Backstoppers stepped in and paid her tuition.
1: Yeah, that's awesome.
0: So just another example of how lucky we are to have that organization in the greater St. Louis area. Saw Colonel Larry O'Toole there yesterday, who was there thanking all of them and honoring them. So we'll talk more about that coming up. We've got our giveaway for some Greg Gutfeld tickets next hour. We're going to talk to Chanel Rione a little later. And Senator Adam Schnelting, the sponsor of one of the big amendments you're going to be voting on in November. We'll talk to him about that in the 8 o'clock hour.

0: And Missouri continues after an appeals court ruled they have to use new maps in November.
1: Thus far, the Supreme Court has disagreed, letting stand a decision by the Missouri Supreme Court, which ordered the state to use the same U.S. House districts as it did in the previous two elections. The Supreme Court now giving supporters of the new map till midday today to respond to the latest appeal.
0: That's Fox's Sue Guzman. 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
6: 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I'm Kim St. Ange for 97.1 FM Talk. You might actually want to grab a light jacket. Yep, I said it. We're in the upper 50s. 57 degrees our temperature now at 6:03. Here's what's making headlines across St. Louis on this Wednesday, September 23rd. Ferguson has approved a controversial plan to give a tax break for a data center and tech hub at the former Emerson campus. City Council's vote gives the developer $1.5 billion in tax incentives to transform the 217-acre campus. About two dozen residents spoke out against that plan Tuesday. Meanwhile, city leaders argue it will bring in tens of millions of dollars in revenue at a time when the city has cut jobs and suspended projects because of a budget deficit. A St. Louis family is apologizing for violently beating a 63-year-old man after he rear-ended their car. The incident happened at Jennings Station Road and Shannon Avenue in North St. Louis County on Saturday afternoon. The family tells News Channel 5 they were just trying to keep the man, who, by the way, was hospitalized with severe injuries, from leaving the scene and say they're disappointed in their actions. The video of them beating the man has been shared hundreds of thousands of times on social media. Well, after years of challenges, the Missouri auditor is now launching a performance audit into special school district in St. Louis County. The audit will primarily focus on the 2025-2026 school year, though it could include past years. You might remember back in February, the U.S. Department of Justice released a scathing report on the district and the way it handles students who misbehave. In sports, the Cards shut out by the Pirates yesterday. Final score of that game, 2-0. Game 2 is tonight. First pitch, 5:40. All right, just before 6:05, we're at 57 degrees. I'm Kim St. Ange for 97.1 FM Talk, St. Louis Conservative.
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8: We look good on the interstates at this hour. If you happen to just be headed out, now is the time. Northbound 55 looking great. From south, down south into downtown, 44, 64, 70, all looking good. We're even quiet on the Illinois side where we're just riddled with road work. And it looks fine over there at this hour. So far so good this morning. I'll keep you posted. This report brought to you by McKelvey Homes. I'm Sue Thomas with traffic on 97.1 FM Talk, St. Louis Conservative.

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2: Excellent fall temperatures over the next couple of days and nights. Partly sunny and nice today. 76 for the high later on this afternoon. A little chill out the door this morning. Tonight, partly cloudy, 57. Thursday, partly sunny, 77. 61 Thursday night. Friday, keep it going, partly sunny, 79. 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
3: Okay. See, I'm not the only one who says it's a little bit chilly out. Okay, it's chilly compared to what we have been, which is why I'm saying you might want to grab a very, very light jacket. 57 degrees our temperature now, 6 minutes after the hour. As always, you can watch our live stream every morning. 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
2: Good morning to you. Glad you picked us on this Wednesday morning, the 23rd day of September. I'm Mark Cox. That's Kim St. Ange, Ethan Bright over here, and Sue Thomas with your traffic coming up in just a couple of minutes here. And we're just talking about the weather and how glorious it is. That's a good word for it. It's glorious out there this morning.
3: I feel like I should go for a run today.
2: Our friend Lisa said that here on the feed a minute ago on the Wonder World webcam. Simply the best for less. Thank you to them for sponsoring that. And if you're following us on Facebook or YouTube, X, whatever it is, we can follow your comments here this morning on the social media. And, of course, the text line is open at 314-241-9797.
3: Where people like to be a little spicy.
2: They do like to be a little spicy. I got somebody here complaining this morning about our signal.
3: Really?
2: Which I have no control over. I will say this to whoever from the 314 who texted this in yesterday. He wants me to drive. He wants me to go out 70 to 19 and drive down to Herman and then turn around and drive back the same way. And listen to the difference between my signal and one of our sister stations here. And I'm like, I don't need to do that. I was in Herman the other day for their bourbon fest they had down there, and I couldn't even get a cell phone signal. So if my radio signal is weak in certain areas out there, there's probably not a lot I can do about that. However, I will point out, and Kim can vouch for this, we were just talking to our friend Dan Buck about this the other day. We have one of the strongest FM signals in the greater St. Louis area. If there's one stronger, I don't know which one it is. Maybe 96.3, which we also own, which broadcasts for another radio station here. Maybe that one. But other than that, I don't know what it would be. He picked us up. Where did he say?
3: I can't remember.
2: Litchfield or
3: it
2: somewhere?
3: It was far away.
2: He was a long way out. I picked us up almost to Mount Vernon. I picked us up halfway to Hannibal, well past north of Troy, way up through there. I picked us up almost to Jonesburg out toward Jeff City. I know people listen to us down in Bon Terre. I mean, our signal travels a long way. There's certainly areas where it could, it, I'd like it to be stronger, but then sometimes that's geographic. Right. There's a mountain or a hill, and, you know, there's lots of hills between here and Herman, up and down and a river valley. And I apologize that our signal's not stronger in certain spots out there.
4: Doesn't it rely on where our actual tower is, too?
2: Well, it does.
4: It might not go as far, say, you know, west.
2: But I'm surprised that you know, for where it is in St. Charles County, yeah. The tower, it's pretty strong. If you can pick it up almost to Mount Vernon, I'm just pointing that out. It's a pretty strong signal. You can always use the app, which I use when I'm traveling, which is always an easy way. However, if you experience what I did when I was in Herman last weekend. I was on SOS for part of that trip driving out there from Washington, Missouri. We went through Washington to get to Herman, and my phone was on SOS for part of that trip. So the app wouldn't have done any good either. I apologize for that. Anyway, besides that, we got some big news we're covering this morning. The Supreme Court is going to take up the redistricting plan. We talked about that in the first hour a little bit, but if you're just joining us, Brett Kavanaugh, who is the justice assigned to the Eastern District of Missouri, where this appeals court judge has ruled here in favor of a 7-1 map, has agreed to hear the arguments of the losers who have now appealed this to the Supreme Court because they lost dramatically in the Eastern District Circuit Court. If you read the agreement, you lost dramatically. They went through and they checked off every point you brought up and reasonably explained legally why that argument didn't hold water. And they said at the end of the day, all you should care about is whether or not this is constitutional.

0: constitutional. And doing it your way, Chuck Hatfield, is not constitutional. But Chuck Hatfield doesn't care. He just wants to keep one more Democrat seat. He didn't care what the map looks like. He could care less. So, by the way, I am working on the voter guide. I sat out and enjoyed the cool weather yesterday afternoon on my back porch, and I'm formulating the guide, and there are some things in there that you got to pay attention to, because it's not just Amendment 3, which we're talking a lot about. Yes on 3, just remember that. It's not just yes on Prop A, which would be the people voting to approve the 7-1 map. That's a yes on Prop A. You'll see that. It's a statewide amendment. But there are other amendments. There's an Amendment 6, which we're a strong no on, and we're going to explain why. There's an Amendment 7 and Amendment 8, which I'll bet you know nothing about. Because I'm learning about them now, and I'm putting them in the voter guide for you. But the man who is responsible for Amendment 7 is Adam Schnelting. And this is a sovereignty fund that he's worked with the legislature to agree to the language on this. And, man, this thing could be a game changer 15 or 20 years down the road. So this is a piece of legislation. If we pass this amendment and put it into the Constitution, it is something that could dramatically change how government is funded and operates in the state of Missouri 15 or 20 years from now. This is not a next year we're going to eliminate the income tax kind of amendment. That's not what it is. It has nothing to do with Amendment 5. This is something that would start to take some of the revenues from the state and put them into a fund effectively, and I'm going to let Adam Schnelting explain this better, that would be like an endowment, like some of these universities have, and would generate income from that endowment that would slowly and eventually replace the need for income taxes. It would take years for it to happen, but you got to start somewhere. If you're going to journey of 1,000 miles, starts with that first step. I think it's a great idea. We're going to get Senator Schnelting on here at 8:20 to talk more about it this morning, just so you understand it. It'll be part of the voter guide. I'm a yes on 7. I think it's a great idea, but you got to start somewhere. So we got all that coming up for you before the show is over today. And we're going to give away some Greg Gutfeld tickets here in a few minutes. That show is going to be on us before we know it, because that's coming up October 21st, courtesy of our friends at Save Live. Am I correct about that, Kim? Did I say that properly?
1: That's
0: today?
1: What I was told. Save Live.
0: Apparently, I've been saying it wrong. I said Live Nation, and apparently it's not Live Nation. It is Save Live who
1: allegedly
0: provided those tickets.
1: Well, I just said, I'll be honest, I'd never heard of that, but Save Live is what I was told.
0: Correct. Yeah. So that's what we're working on here. Let me hand this to Ethan, and we'll when he gets a chance to look at that sheet that I just handed him and should have given it to him 5 minutes ago, we're going to go ahead and get to our top stories, please.
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3: Democrat voters were given 5 options to get Trump out of office in this second term. 75% want him impeached and convicted. 70% supported him being removed by the 25th Amendment. 55% of Democrat voters want him to die in his sleep. 59% want a military coup to take the president out of the White House. And about one-third of Democrat voters, 32%, want the president to be assassinated during a rally.
0: It's unbelievable. This is a poll of Democrat voters. Don't know who they are, don't know where they are, but if you have a friend who's a Democrat, please check on them.
4: U.S. military doesn't need more testosterone. It needs better leadership at this point. The consequences of firing all these admirals and generals is we're losing a good portion of a generation of great leadership.
0: Yeah, Mark Kelly, the senator from Arizona, this joker. This is the guy that would like to have men in dresses running the U.S. military. I'm sorry, we're going to exclude you from the conversation, sir. You can leave now.
5: I've heard a lot of people say that we've banned Politico. Politico will still write their crazy articles. They will still misrepresent what we say and do. What's different is that they don't have an office in the White House anymore.
0: Oh, and boy.

0: Boy, that badge of honor is something that a lot of them stake their reputations on. Suddenly, they don't have a phone extension at the White House anymore. They don't have a little booth they can sit in and say, reporting live from the White House, I'm so-and-so with Politico. That's what they're really mad about.
1: But I have a big decision to make. Will a deal be made with Iran that lets them rebuild and create a far greater country than it ever was before? Maybe one of the greatest in the Middle East or even the world? Or do I annihilate the Islamic Republic and do it quickly, never giving them a chance to kill and destroy people and countries again?
0: Yeah, the president laying it out yesterday. And, man, they cut away when he said that. They cut away to a shot of that Iranian guy who was sitting in the audience, and he looked scared, which he should be. And apparently the Iranians speak today at the professional debate society known as the United Nations, which is really just a joke these days. Let's just call it what it is. All right. I think we had some tickets to give away, don't we, Ethan, right now? We're going to do that right now? How about that? All I do is win, no matter. Greg Gutfeld is coming to... Kim, why are you giving me a thumbs up? Greg Gutfeld is coming to the Family Arena on October 18th. Did I say the 21st earlier? He's coming on October 18th. Tickets provided by Save Live. We got a pair of tickets to give away every day this week. That's a Sunday afternoon. Ought to be awesome. You don't have to stay out late. You can go see Greg Gutfeld and have a good time. How about caller number 5? 314-241-9797. Caller 5 at 314-241-9797. We will give away another pair tomorrow. And we'll be back with the St. Louis Morning Brief right after this.
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3: So far, so good on the commute this morning. Now, northbound 55 is picking up just a little bit of volume, and it's mainly in construction zones. So near Herculaneum, some moderate volume, and at 141. But for the most part, we're in great shape on the Missouri side, at least on the interstates. But on the Illinois side, the land right now of constant construction, we've got westbound 5564 slowing from about the King Bridge split to the Poplar Street Bridge. That, of course, due to lane closures and road work. But those right now seem to be the only issues. This report brought to you by Spas and More. I'm Sue Thomas with Traffic 97.1 FM Talk, St. Louis Conservative.

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2: 21, and this time check is brought to you by Paramount Men's Medical Center. Looks like Missouri's back in the news again as the Supreme Court is going to take up the case of the redistricting map. Mark and Kim have the details in the St. Louis Morning Brief.
3: St. Louis Morning Brief.
4: Yeah, I am not surprised, I guess, that the Supreme Court agreed to look at this redistricting issue. Justice Kavanaugh agreed to listen to the arguments of the crybabies who were appealing this to the United States Supreme Court. I shouldn't say that, because had we lost, I would hope that Bob Onder would have appealed it too. They're following the system, which allows you to appeal your loss to the Supreme Court. I think if they had just bothered to read the 40-page document issued by the Eighth Circuit, Kim, they would have realized that the Eighth Circuit dismantled each one of their arguments for why we need to go back to a 6-2 map, mm-hmm. even though we've already voted under a 7-1 map. Listen, I get it, Chucky Hatfield. I get it. You're pissed off that Denny Hoskins outmaneuvered you on this. But at the end of the day, you got outmaneuvered. And in August, we voted on a 7-1 map. If we don't vote the same map in November, 1.3 or 4 million people are going to have their votes thrown out. That's all that matters here. Doing it any other way is unconstitutional. I think that's what the Supreme Court, I think they affirm the Eighth Circuit Court here.
5: I agree. I think this will be in our favor. At least I'm hopeful. So Ferguson has been going back and forth over this proposed data center in, it's really would be going into the former Emerson campus. It's a 217-acre campus. It says they would turn it into a center for technology, energy innovation, advanced manufacturing, and research. Well, anyway, what happened yesterday was the city council approved tax incentives to the tune of, and I mean, this is pretty significant, to the tune of $1.5 billion. So people were mad. Some 24 or so residents spoke out against it. But the city says, look, I mean, just recently we had to actually cut jobs. We suspended some of the projects because we've been in such a budget deficit. This is going to bring in tens of millions of dollars in revenue and really, really help us at a time when we clearly need it.
4: I can't think of a town that might need it more, right?
5: Well, St. Louis City, arguably.
4: Well, maybe.
5: I mean,
4: but
5: Ferguson's
4: what Ferguson has been through since the lies and the destruction after the Mike Brown death 11 years ago now.
5: Mm-hmm.
4: I mean, that was a destination city to go to downtown Kirkwood and have dinner and all that stuff. And the local and national media have destroyed its reputation. And that's a shame. So I'm sure that if you're on the elected board at Ferguson, you're looking at potentially tens of millions, despite the tax breaks, tens of millions of dollars and jobs being brought into your community. I can see why they're attracted to it.
5: I'm looking at the aerial picture of where this would be going in on West Florissant Avenue. And sure, maybe there's homes adjacent that I can't see because of the way the picture was taken. But from the image I can see, this seems like the perfect spot. I'm sure people who are very, very, very against data centers would say, here's 10 reasons why this is not a good location for it. But if we have to pick a location for it, it seems like this would be the ideal one. It's not smack dab in the middle of the neighborhood. I don't see a school by it. It doesn't seem like it would cause much disruption.
4: It's not far from homes, but it was a large campus that they had there, and it does back up to a golf course on the backside where, ironically, they use more water than the data center would. I think we've pointed out before, right?
5: So. Even CBS News was reporting on that.

0: Okay, I'll admit I did not see this video that has supposedly gone viral. I didn't see it on social media, but I've since watched this video of a family brutally beating some 63-year-old retired truck driver who rear-ended the family as they were on their way home from the zoo.
1: And they beat him
0: They beat him, they say, because they were really worried that he would flee the scene. They didn't want him to run away, so they decided it was really good to repeatedly kick him.
1: They beat him senselessly so that he couldn't leave.
0: And then, of course, the video, because it's been shared tens of thousands of times online, they're like, well, we deeply regret our actions. I'm disappointed in myself. I acknowledge that none of that was justified. Yeah, I think you probably shouldn't beat the crap out of someone just because you don't want them to run away from the scene.
1: That's true. Hey, have we talked about the lady who's suing the Blues?
0: No.
1: She got injured during the Stanley Cup celebration in 2019,
0: and
1: the parade downtown.
0: 7 years
1: later? And
0: she's
1: waited all these years to sue them.
0: Would that not be statute of limitations? I'm really surprised.
1: I'm just reading what the Post is reporting this one. In 2019, 10,000 people flocked down to the riverfront to celebrate the first Stanley Cup win in franchise history. Among them was Jessa Joniak, then 35 years old, dancing near a stage under the Gateway Arch where Blues players were gathered. At one point, she was hoisted onto a speaker, then onto the stage, took a selfie with the Blues forward at the time, Robbie Fabry. Police told her to get down. Instead of using the stairs, her lawyer said, the cops told her to leave the way she came and climb back down. And instead, she fell, hit her head on the speaker, and the result, her lawyers say, was a traumatic brain injury.
0: Was alcohol involved?
1: Why did it?
0: Possibly.
1: Well, of course, I would guess. Everybody was drinking down there the day that I saw. Why they waited so long to sue, it doesn't say here. But they claim she's had $10 million in medical costs and lost wages and additional pain and stuff. She says $10
0: million. $10 million.
1: Yeah, she did drink several beers.
0: No.
1: It says here.
0: That is shocking information.
1: I'm just saying. She made a bad decision, says the Fair St. Louis lawyer. That's what caused her injury. So I think that one's going to court. We shall see. All right, coming up, we will get to check in with Nicole Murray, get a look at business, and in other news coming up, 6:45.

0: Suicide is something that affects all of us, and we can all play a part in saving lives. Make a difference in your community by walking out of the darkness with us on Sunday, October 4th at Alum Creek Metro Park in Columbus, Ohio. 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
3: On the roads this morning, we actually look good. Now, if you're headed in from Illinois, there is some volume headed for and crossing the Poplar. That all due to road work. And the beginnings of some volume on northbound 270. It's mainly right at Manchester. So if you're traveling in that area, some moderate volume. And moderate volume northbound 55, right at 270 as you head in that direction. But other than that, we are fine at this hour. This report brought to you by I3 Broadband. I'm Sue Thomas with Traffic, 97.1 FM Talk, St. Louis Conservative.

by just glancing at these trees. There's been a problem with evergreens this year, according to Chad Hansen. So why not have them out to take a look at it? They can put in some plans now for winter plant health care. So it's a good time to have the arborist out to take a look at that before we get deeper into fall. It is now officially fall. You want to get those dead limbs taken off there before we have any storms or snow or anything like that. I know that seems a long way off, but it really isn't. So reach out to them, 636-379-1830. If you own property in Branson or Lake of the Ozarks, they work down there too. They have operations in both towns, so reach out to them with one phone call and take care of all of it. Tell them Mark Cox sent you. It's HansonsTree.com.

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3: All right, glad you're back with us. I mentioned this earlier. I had an opportunity, the honor of attending the Heroes Luncheon yesterday. This was for Backstoppers, and it is to honor catastrophically injured heroes in our area. And I'm going to name this list. There are probably 20 names on here. I'm going to read them real quick because they deserve to have their names read for what they have sacrificed to protect us over the years. These are people supported by Backstoppers. I know you'll recognize some of the names, maybe not all of them, dating back to 2004. Matthew Browning, John Brough. I got to talk to John yesterday. Great guy from Belleville. Matthew Crosby, Michael Vernon, Matthew Flamian, Craig Tudor, Gary Glasby Jr., Ryan O'Connor, Lee Brosseau, Eric Bedwell, Colin Ledbetter, Mike Pickett Jr., Adam Sullentrup, T.J. Brown, and Nathan Spies. Many of them were at this luncheon yesterday. 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And, of course, they raise a lot of money at that event coming up the night before Thanksgiving, and we'll be part of it again, and we're very excited. You can buy your tickets right now at stlgunsandhoses.com, by the way, and show your support for them. 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So I just want to throw that out there, and thanks to all of them and Larry O'Toole, the colonel there, who's in charge of Backstoppers now, for having me down there yesterday. All right, let's get to Nicole Murray, please. Good morning, Nicole. How are you?
4: Morning. I'm all right. You know, hump day, middle of the week.
3: Yeah,
4: we're making progress.
3: That's true. Very true. We're enjoying nice, cool weather here, and that's been a good break for us. It was 100 degrees last week. I was in a golf tournament, and I couldn't breathe.
4: And
3: you talk about, like, it was 58 this morning. It's like a 40-degree turnaround. Mm-hmm. It was amazing.
4: Ugh, I'm so cold.
5: What's the temp there?
3: Now we're complaining.
4: We're like in the mid-60s right now, but like we're inside studios with equipments and stuff. So right now I have a t-shirt, a sweatshirt, and another sweatshirt on top of it.
3: Wow.
5: How do you even wear? You're like Chandler Bing when he's, or who does that? Joey Tribbiani when he's mimicking Chandler. My hands are so cold in the studio, I want to wear gloves.
4: Yeah, yes. It's so cold. Oh my gosh. So yes, I'm glad you relate. Because the boys always make fun of me for it.
5: The dang equipment requires us to keep it basically like a refrigerator in here.
4: Yeah, basically.
3: Did I hear that on somebody this morning was reporting, I think it was on your show, that there's a nor'easter blowing in that they think's going to hit up and down the East Coast here in the next few days?
4: I don't think that came from. Oh no, there's a cyclone near Mexico. Oh. That's what we covered. I don't know if there's anything.
5: I heard nor'easter too. But it was like 18-foot waves or something.
3: Maybe
5: like that.
3: Maybe it was Fox News.
5: Fox News.
3: Yeah.
5: They were knocking out, worried about power getting knocked out and all kinds of issues.
3: Up and down the I-95 corridor. Is what they said. So I'm thinking you need to, Nicole. Pull down the storm shutters and get ready up there.
5: Get your candles ready.
3: Yeah.
4: Oh my gosh, literally.
3: What's going on?
4: All right. Futures are mixed. Tuesday, the Dow Industrial.

0: Materials lost 185, the NASDAQ up 122, the S&P 500 closed flat. British Airways has announced that it will have daily nonstop round-trip service between St. Louis, Lambert International Airport, and London for more than 4 months next year. The airline currently has a four-day-a-week flight schedule. The route began in April. British Airways said in a news release that the daily flights are coming because of the strong demand in the region. St. Louis Fed President Alberto Musalem said the Federal Reserve will likely need to hike interest rates further to lower inflation, resulting from strong demand as well as price shocks that have moved beyond oil. He added that it would be better for the U.S. Central Bank to act sooner rather than wait. The union representing Boeing engineers and technical employees said that they recommend their members accept the company's latest contract offer. Boeing and its engineering union reached a contract agreement earlier this month, a four-year offer that includes higher general wage increases than the first. Treasury Secretary Scott Bessent says that the Trump administration is looking into whether implementing a diesel export ban would ease record high prices for the critical fuel. Trump said previously that he's advocated for a diesel export ban during internal administration deliberations. The president added that a decision would be made quickly either way. Royal Caribbean is reportedly nearing a deal to take a 50% equity stake in Sandals. CNBC reports that the talks would value Sandals at $6 billion, but discussions are ongoing and may not result in a transaction. A deal would deepen Royal Caribbean's push into land-based vacations. And finally, research shows that women who dress well and wear makeup tend to make more money, with studies indicating earnings being 20 to even 40% higher.
1: Wow. I could believe that because it's not even just women. I mean, obviously this study is referring to women, but men who take care of themselves, you know, who look put together, and it doesn't matter if you have expensive clothes. I mean, maybe that helps, but you can look classy, look elegant, and not spend a bunch of money on clothes.
0: Yeah, but I need to take an extra hour and a half to curl my hair and do my makeup to be able to do my job. I don't think so.
1: Oh, I can do my makeup now in about 5 minutes. I used to, when I was in TV, you'd have to do it sometimes on the way to a live shot. And we used to have to drive around these big clunky vans before everyone just did live shots on with their backpack. And, you know, janky, barely had mirrors. I would figure out how to do my mascara in the dark, practically without a mirror, while I'm on this bumpy truck.
2: Yeah.
1: It was very questionable when I'd go on the air, hoping that I didn't look ridiculous.
0: Oh, no.
1: I did my best, but I have figured out how to get ready very quickly.
2: While you were in the car.
1: My husband's like, you're not as fast as you think. I'm like, what are you talking about? I can shower in 10 minutes, 5 minutes. I could shower if I really wanted to in 5 minutes, have my hair dried in 10 minutes, and have my makeup done in another 5 or 10 minutes max.
2: This is
1: 20, 30 minutes
0: you?
1: Total.
0: Oh, my gosh, no. My hair is so thick. There's no quick doing it unless if I'm like slicking it back in a bun. That's why I hate stuff like this because it takes me forever to get ready. So you're telling me I'm supposed to wake up at one in the morning to go sit in a studio?
1: Someone, the picture I picked for you for our stream has you with a really pretty dress on and your hair curled. And one of our listeners, Lisa, said, I love Nicole's pic.
0: Aw, okay. It just takes forever.
2: Oh, pressure's on now, right?
0: Yeah, right?
2: Yeah,
0: literally.
2: No kidding. That's true. Nicole, have a great day.
0: Thank you. You too.
2: Yeah, absolutely. Yeah. I don't know. Ethan and I are kind of looking at each other over here when you guys are talking about how fast you get ready.
1: How fast can you get ready?
2: I'm shower and be out the door in 10 minutes.
1: Well, isn't that nice?
2: It doesn't take me much time, but that's okay. But what I've had to do now with my wife, because she's famous for this. She'll say, we have to leave in 10 minutes. Okay, so I'm ready. I'm sitting in the kitchen. I'm, you know, looking at my phone, having a beer, whatever, waiting for her to get out there. And she'll walk out and say, let's go. I've been ready for 10 minutes. Well, how come you aren't out ready to go out the door? Well, I've been sitting here waiting for you. So now I've outsmarted her. I just yell down the hallway when she tells me 10 minutes, I'll be in the car.
1: Mm.
2: So now I'm waiting in the car for whenever she finally gets out the door, whether it's 10 minutes or 12, usually 12 or 15, then we're finally ready to go. And I'm in the car and I can't get in trouble that way.
1: I feel like, you know, there's two observations I've made. One, I'm always envious of when my husband, we're deciding to go to bed, he just, you know, can brush his teeth and go right to bed. And I'm like, oh, I'm sorry. Let me take my contacts out and let me take my makeup off. And I'm not even one of those women who has like a gajillion face things. Like I watch some women who their routine, is insane. They have 10 different products they put on their face and their hair. It's a lot. I cannot do that.

0: But still, and then the other thing I've noticed is I feel like it's a man thing where I say, okay, we have to leave in 10 minutes. And they're like, all right, I'm going to go for a quick run. I'm like, what do you mean you're going to go for a quick run? Like, we got to go in 10 minutes.
1: That would be pretty impressive. I don't think I could get away with that.
0: You actually get up earlier than I do, though. Don't you get up at 3?
1: 3 every day.
0: You get out of bed at 3.
1: Yep.
0: I get out of bed at 3:30. Oh. My alarm goes off at 3:20, and then I peel my eyeballs open and check email and look at social media for 10 minutes until I can convince myself to get out of bed.
1: I need a little time to wake up in the morning. I get up, I take my time, have a cup of coffee, take a shower.
0: Oh, you drink a whole cup of coffee at home?
1: No, but I make a big car cup of coffee, and that takes a few minutes. And I've got a routine to get out the door. I get out the door about 3:50, 3:55 every morning, and just gives me time to wake up.
0: Hmm.
1: Then right roll, then hit the highway, and 30 minutes later, I'm down here. So that's kind of how that's worked out.
0: I push it till the last minute because I can be I can be pretty chipper pretty quickly.
1: Kim, one of your former photographers here is on the Facebook page this morning. Brian says, I am a witness to Kim doing her makeup and her hair on her way to a live shot. I was a driver in the big van.
0: Now, read the last part of that
1: I've
0: message.
1: Also seen Mark Cox put on makeup for his TV. You have not. Brian Podner,
0: no, Brian,
1: that is a lie.
0: You speak
1: I've
0: truth.
1: Never put makeup on in the field in my life. Ever.
0: How embarrassed were you when you had to go get powder and what did you get? Did you get powder
1: and
0: foundation?
1: I got that MAC stuff that you can buy that's some combination of powder and whatever. It's got powder in it, so you don't have to powder yourself separately. But when you're in those bright lights in a TV studio, maybe people would argue I need makeup here in the morning. I don't know. But when you're in those bright lights in a TV studio, you have to do something to keep the shine down and put a little color on your face. And I hated it, but it was something I always had to do. And I remember one time I took my son with me, and we had to go to the MAC counter at Macy's out there at Chesterfield Mall. And he was horrified.
0: Couldn't you have just said it was for your wife?
1: If
0: you were that embarrassed?
1: I knew what color I needed. I knew I just needed another one before the week started. And Brad could not believe he had to accompany his dad to a makeup counter. I'm like, sorry, son, it's just part of the job.
0: Did you always used to tell the people that you worked in TV just so you felt less embarrassed?
1: I did. Yeah, oh, yes, yeah. I did. Yeah, yeah. I was not confident enough in my manhood to just walk up and buy it, I had to say.
2: I just want
1: to
2: feel pretty.
1: I'm on TV. That's why I'm buying this. I'm kind of a big deal.
0: If a man has to go buy a woman tampons, I hope that men don't feel... Nowadays, maybe you do have to say, don't worry, it's for my wife, because they're because Tim Walz thinks that tampons belong in the men's bathroom. Where are you going to put them? Well, there's one spot, but I hope you're not putting them there.
1: I'm feeling a little feminine today. I'd like to buy a box of these, please. All right, coming up, we'll get to you in other news. Stay tuned.
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4: Good morning. On the roads, we've picked up some volume on northbound 270. Now, it's just moderate. And it's in pockets, but it's 55 up through Manchester. 55 northbound, a little slow at 141. There's a construction zone there. Southbound 61 is now jammed. South of P down through the 70 split. 70 itself, a little bit of moderate volume out at Highway A, maybe a little bit at Bryan, and then it opens up. And 6440 is in good shape. Now, of course, we've got the jam on southbound 94, south of 64, down through Highway D. And let's see, other than that, we're fine. Now, the Illinois side is already lined up, all due to road work, westbound 55-64 from the 70 split to the Poplar Street Bridge. I'm Sue Thomas with traffic. 97.1 FM Talk, St. Louis Conservative.

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0: All right, if that sounds familiar, it's not who you think it is. It's the new lead singer for Quiet Riot. So the band is going back out on tour, and their singer, Kevin Dubrow, died years ago. So they need someone who could sing the music. So it's mostly the original band members, except the singer. So they put out a request that they would take video tryouts, and this guy named John Tora from up on the East Coast submitted one, and they were just blown away by him. And he is the new lead singer for Quiet Riot. So that's the guy.
1: He sounds remarkably like the old one.
0: 23 years old.
1: Of course he is.
0: So that's one reason, because when that original singer sang it, he was probably 23 years old.
1: That's true, too. It's just like Journey, who found that crazy close enough to Perry.
0: Arnell Pineda, the guy, basically the Steve Perry voice coming out of a little Philippine guy that's 5 feet tall. It's funny to watch, but it you close your eyes, you can't believe it's not Steve Perry.
1: Wow.
0: Pretty amazing.
2: I don't know anyone who you're talking about.
0: Oh, my God.
3: What?
0: Oh, I feel so old.
2: Are you guys really that surprised?
0: You've heard that song before, haven't you?
2: Yeah.
0: Come on. All right. Come on, feel the noise, Kim.
2: A $60 sourdough bread loaf is sparking outrage online because, of course, people are saying, why would I ever pay that much for a loaf of sourdough bread? By the way, that is the new thing.

0: decades-old starter.
1: I hear
0: all these terms. I don't exactly know what they all mean. But, yeah, it sounds like it's a pretty intense process. I just don't, I can't imagine paying $60. I wouldn't do it.
2: Where is that? New York City?
0: New York City.
2: Yeah, I'm not surprised.
3: I'll tell you what. I'll make you one for $35.
2: There you go.
0: What a deal, Sue.
2: I can't wait to. I'm sure it'll be delicious, Sue. Thank you. Thank you for that. Get this. So, remember the nephew of Dolly Parton, who sort of came out and announced her death. He was sort of
0: the spokesman for that.
2: His name was Brian Seaver. It was her nephew. And he had also been in charge of security for her. He took over from his dad when his dad passed away, apparently. He's been fired by her trust.
0: Wasn't it an argument over the assets or something like that from her estate?
2: The WVTM story I'm reading here does not specify. It said he's been fired from providing security, but that whatever his personal interest in the trust remains the same. So apparently he is a beneficiary of the trust, but the new management of the trust has removed them as security and hired another company to provide security at her homes, her museum, and her warehouse.
0: Well, I really did think it was something about money and the way it was just somehow divided up. We don't really know. Again, I'm speculating.
1: Huh.
0: But I do. It is so sad, you know, when families get so divided when someone passes away and they're fighting over all, all that. What is going on with my voice?
2: I don't know. Wow.
0: Fighting over all the assets.
4: There you go.
2: Yeah.
4: Got it out.
2: New security now at the Dolly Parton homes for sure. All right. Coming up, we're going to get to Derek Morgan, our friend from the Heritage Foundation, and Chanel Rione. We tried to get her on yesterday. She had a little family issue going on. We felt bad about that. We asked her to join us this morning, and she is going to talk to us about her role in the White House press corps and what she thinks about CNN being banned. We'll be back in just a minute.

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4: 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Kind of a brisk start, definitely feels like fall. 57 degrees our temperature here downtown. Here's what's making headlines across St. Louis on this Wednesday, September 23rd. Ferguson has approved a controversial plan to give a tax break for a data center and tech hub at the former Emerson campus. City Council's vote gives the developer $1.5 billion in tax incentives to transform the 217-acre campus. About two dozen residents spoke out against that plan Tuesday. City leaders, on the other hand, argue this will bring in tens of millions of dollars in revenue at a time when the city has cut jobs and even suspended some projects because of a budget deficit. A St. Louis family is apologizing for violently beating a 63-year-old man after he rear-ended their car. The incident happened at Jennings Station Road and Shannon Avenue in North St. Louis County on Saturday afternoon. Family tells News Channel 5 they were just trying to keep the man, who was hospitalized with severe injuries, from leaving the scene, and say they're disappointed in their actions. The video of them beating that man has been shared hundreds of thousands of times on social media. After years of challenges, the Missouri Auditor is launching a performance audit into special school district in St. Louis County. The audit will primarily focus on the 2025-2026 school year, though it could include past years. You might remember back in February, the U.S. Department of Justice released a scathing report on the district and the way it handles students who misbehave. In sports, the Cards shut out by the Pirates yesterday. Final score 2-0. Game 2 coming up tonight. First pitch 5:40. We're coming up on 7:05. We're at 57 degrees. I'm Kim St. Ange for 97.1 FM Talk, St. Louis Conservative.
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6: On the roads this morning, it's not bad. Now, we have some volume southbound 61, mainly moderate, from Highway P down through the 70 split, and eastbound 70 is slow headed for Wentzville. And there's some moderate volume out there past Lake St. Louis Boulevard, and that's about it. Then it opens up into downtown. 64 looks okay out west. In fact, it looks good all the way into downtown. Some moderate volume along northbound 270, approaching 44 on up through Doherty Ferry. 55 looks pretty good. And on the Illinois side, of course, a jam as you head for the Poplar Street Bridge westbound. That all due to road work. By the way, back on the Missouri side, northbound Telegraph is really stacked up this morning as you head for Yeager Road. I'm Sue Thomas with traffic. 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
3: Excellent fall temperatures over the next couple of days and nights. Partly sunny and nice today. 76 for the high later on this afternoon. A little chill out the door this morning. Tonight, partly cloudy, 57. Thursday, partly sunny, 77. 61 Thursday night. Friday, keep it going. Partly sunny, 79. This is 97.1 FM Talk. Chief Meteorologist Dave Murray.
4: 57 degrees now, 7 minutes after the hour. 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
6: If you're just tuning in, welcome back to the show. You're listening to the Mark Cox Morning Show. That would be me. We've got Kim St. Ange and Ethan Bright in here in the studio with us this morning as well. And Kim, my habit here during these commercial breaks is to run in and see what they're doing on the network news, and I try to switch around so I can see what everybody's doing. And you know, I watched the president's speech at the UN yesterday. Did you hear any of it?
4: I heard snippets of it, yeah.
6: So we aired it here on the radio station. He started, supposed to start at 9. I think it started about 9:30, something like that. Took him a while when he finally got started. It was a straight down the center statement to the world, and specifically to the Iranians who were in the room. We're done with this. You'll hear some from the president coming up, but basically we're done with this. If you're playing a game here where you think the midterms are going to impact my decision on what I do with you, you're wrong. He made that very clear yesterday. He didn't mince words with him, and he said, I've got a decision to make. You don't have anybody apparently available to negotiate with me, so my other option is just to take you out. It was very straightforward. It's the approach we've needed with Iran for 45 years. Where's it been? One person has had the guts to do it, and he spoke to the professional debate society that is the UN. The UN is broken. You already know that. That's not a surprise at all in any way, shape, or form. I'm watching CBS News this morning. Got this Ed, whatever his name is the reporter in Washington, D.C. There's video of him afterwards trying to chase down the Iranian representative. I don't think it was the prime minister. The Iranian representative who was at the UN after the speech to get his reaction to what the president said. Like, the media in this country is an ally of our enemies. I don't care what the Iranian president's reaction was to what the president said yesterday. Who cares what they think? They're a terrorist state. They are responsible for the deaths of tens of thousands of their own citizens who protest in the streets. They're responsible for injuries and deaths of thousands of Americans over the last 40 years, starting with the injuries to Rocky Sickman and the other people that were held hostage by these maniacs when they were taken hostage during the Carter administration. That's how long we've been dealing with these people. So I'm with the president. I'm just sick of the mainstream media and some of these Democrats like Mark Kelly and others who are whining about our approach toward our enemies these days. Because we don't talk to them, we deal with them. The days of whining and hiding are over with, and this is exactly what I voted for. I'm sorry, this is it, right here. What you saw at the UN yesterday is what I voted for. All right, I had to get that off my chest because I did watch that there in the break. We are following this Supreme Court situation this morning. They've agreed to take up the Eighth Circuit statement saying that we should use the 7-1 map. We would expect that will be expedited. So we'll be watching that. Justice Kavanaugh has agreed to review that, and he's given the people that appealed it, I guess, probably a deadline to get their briefs in really quick because technically people already started voting yesterday. So it's got to be –

0: it's going to have to be addressed here quickly at some point. All right. With that said, we've still got Derek Morgan we're going to get to with the Heritage Foundation. We'll talk about a study challenging this claim that anti-trans laws lead to suicide because, of course, Amendment 3 bans transgender procedures on minors in Missouri. We're a yes on 3. And the nonsense the left tries to play is that if you don't allow those, all these kids are going to go commit suicide. And there's more evidence now that that is a lie. And we'll talk to Derek Morgan about that coming up. Chanel Rione's going to join us at 7:35 for her take on what's going on at the White House. Right now, Ethan, let's go ahead and hit those top stories, please.
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2: I have no interest in leaving dangers to grow for another day. I do not believe in letting problems fester. They only become harder to solve. So while others have talked, I have acted. While others have spoken of peace, I have made peace. While others have ignored threats, I have confronted them.
0: It's true. It's true. Every word he just said was true. He's confronted them. He's made peace with a variety of countries around the world. That is what I voted for, not this.
3: People in charge have created one set of rules for themselves and another set for everyone else. They've weaponized government to settle personal scores, prosecute enemies, stamp out free speech. They've even made the federal government a new profit center for themselves.
4: I did not have sexual relations with that woman, not once.
0: Does anything Bill Clinton say matter these days? I just had to play it just to let you hear how bad his voice sounds. Go listen to Sammy Hagar do an interview. Same age, completely different. What's the only common denominator? Bill Clinton lives with Hillary, and he's had to scream so much of his life that it has ruined his voice.
5: So it's an honor to be here. I'm surprised that CNN is here covering me. You shouldn't be here. You should not be here covering me. You said you weren't going to cover me. You shouldn't be covering me.
0: I love that. The president's leaving the UN yesterday. Lo and behold, there's CNN. So he starts trolling him. Wait a minute. You said you were going to boycott me these days. Why are you here? Because he knew they could not cover him because he's the news these days. That's kind of how that works.
6: This agreement also recognizes the United States' defining historical and ongoing contributions to the security and defense of Greenland.
0: Oh, how about that? The Danish Prime Minister was in town. Mette Frederiksen is her name. And she is a member of the Democrat Socialist Party in Denmark, because, of course, there are a lot of those over there, and couldn't have heaped more praise on Donald Trump in that 5-minute speech she gave yesterday. Trump's sitting there, and she just went on and on and on. Remember when the left was like, oh, he's going to invade Greenland. This is awful. What are we going to do? And they're talking about it, and they're freaking out in all the mainstream media. And I'm like, how long do you have to cover this man to understand how he negotiates? He's you know, posting memes of himself standing in Greenland, and the vice president went there to visit. Well, no, we don't want the U.S. We don't want the U.S. Blah, blah, blah. You can't take us over. Denmark acted like they were going to send some NATO troops over there to defend from the U.S. invasion. And all the while, they were negotiating with him in the background. And then yesterday, they announced the results of the negotiation. And this lady could not have been more proud of what she was announcing yesterday. Listen to this.
6: States has defended the free world, created prosperity and progress, peace and freedom. And I am very proud to say that in the Kingdom of Denmark, the United States has a friend that has always kept our word, an ally you have always been able to rely on. And this day represents a milestone in our long-standing cooperation. 75 years ago, we entered into an agreement about the defense of Greenland. Today, we are signing an even bigger and better agreement, a deal that can last forever.

0: This deal is good for the United States. It's good for Greenland, for Denmark, for the NATO alliance, and therefore also good for Europe.
1: It's good for Europe. Does that sound like a woman? Does it sound like a woman who 2 months ago was fearing a massive U.S. invasion of Greenland? Denmark never thought that. This was all made up in the media.
2: They probably know that they need the United States. By the way, the reason why I kept smiling at you is because when you're talking about the U.N., my brain instantly goes to that viral moment from yesterday involving the president of Haiti or something like that. Did you see this?
1: I did not. What did he
2: do? Oh, please go look it up. He is standing at the podium. He asks for respect, and then he picks up the whole pitcher of water and drinks straight from the pitcher, spills it all down his suit coat, and then just puts it down and continues on.
1: It's not AI?
2: No glass, nothing. Like a huge pitcher of water.
1: So the representative from Haiti is a mess, just like the country.
2: Someone forgot to put the cup on the podium and is probably getting reamed for that.
1: I would imagine. All right, coming up, we'll get to Derek Morgan, Executive Vice President at Heritage, and talk more about this new study on trans laws and the real impact they have.
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4: We've got some volume on southbound 61 this morning as you head down toward the 64 and 70 area, and it goes back near Highway P. It starts just south of there. Eastbound 70, pretty slow approaching Wentzville. There was an accident before Bryan Road, and that has caused a delay out there. Once you get past that, things will open up into downtown. 64, some moderate volume at Timberlake Manor. We've got moderate volume along northbound 270, anywhere from 55 up through Manchester. Northbound 55, a little slow in the construction zone, 141, then approaching 270. Man, there is a jam this morning on Telegraph Road headed for Yeager. That's northbound especially. And if you are coming in from Illinois, there's a jam westbound 5564 from the 70 split across the Poplar. 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

0: The voter guide is being written even as we speak. And even yesterday, I was looking at what Amendment 3 would do and what it wouldn't do. And it protects women and it protects children. Not only would Amendment 3 protect the unborn by putting common sense limits on abortion in the state of Missouri, it bans a gender transition surgeries and medications for minors. That is protecting children. And, you know, I listened to Jamie Reed give a speech recently. She was the whistleblower at Wash U, and she said one of the biggest lies that they would tell people over there is that you can have a live son or a dead daughter. Like, her suggestion was the doctors would tell these kids that came, the parents that came through the door, if you don't let us transition your child, they might commit suicide. Well, there's a new study out on that, and we got Derek Morgan with us this morning, Executive Vice President of the Heritage Foundation. Derek, welcome to the show. How are you?
1: Thanks, Mark. It's good to be with you.
0: Absolutely. So we're pushing for a big yes on Amendment 3 here, which would put some of these common sense rules in place. Well, I know that on the Daily Signal, you guys have a report on this new study. What does it say?
1: Yeah, this group, Do No Harm, put it together. And one of the researchers personally, Jay Green, and his colleague Kinsbury, they looked at CDC-completed suicide data. And they used three different models across different states that had different laws regarding puberty blocking, puberty blockers, and so forth. They found no statistically significant rise in suicide among those teenagers after the laws took effect. And this is directly in the face of that slogan, that heartbreaking slogan that you just reported on, that a lot of times doctors will tell parents you can either have, you know, a live girl or a dead boy, you know, and it's just heartbreaking. And this really, if you wanted to follow the science, it shows that there is no rise in suicide once these laws take effect.
2: Well, and that's been very effective, that messaging, to try to convince people to support even very young children being able to have these hormone blockers. And we really don't know the long-term impact of that. They're too new for us to say, hey, you take these at 13, 14 years old. Well, guess what? 20 years down the road, X, Y, and Z could happen.
1: You're exactly right. There's no good evidence that any of these interventions are life-saving at all. And in fact, Europe's already moved on a lot of this evidence. So the CAST review, there's one in Sweden, one in Finland, one in Norway. They all found that there's just no evidence here. And so, you know, I think we can be confident, states like Missouri that are looking at this, that they're in the mainstream of the science, in addition to just using common sense. You know, I think this new study helps to put this right to the bad guys, that this lying talking point has no evidence in science.
0: Yeah, Derek, I don't know if you've heard of Jamie Reed, if you've ever heard her speak. She was the whistleblower at the transgender clinic here in St. Louis. She's a Democrat. She's a lesbian. She's very honest about all of that with her crowd. And she said what she saw there completely changed her mind on this. And she points out that a lot of this original transition surgery research came out of maybe Norway or Denmark back in the 70s.

0: countries. And now those European countries have seen the damage that it does, and they're the ones reversing all this. So the U.S. is kind of behind the curve on this.
1: We are a little bit, yeah. And, you know, I don't normally like following Europe, but here they've done a good job of looking at the statistics. And unfortunately, they were a little, quote unquote, ahead of us in terms of some of these medical interventions. And so they're starting to see the evidence come out even a little bit before us. But Nowhere has it shown that this is effective as a suicide prevention.
2: Derek, there's another story in the Daily Signal talking about Hassan Piker, that he was recently essentially defending Iran's desire, or in their mind, need for nuclear weapons. And I want to get your reaction to this clip. This is the DNC chair talking about Hassan Piker. This is clip number three, Ethan.
3: Well, let me just say that I think it's absolutely disgusting and deplorable, the things that Hassan Piker has said, right? But he does not represent the Democratic Party. And he certainly doesn't represent the viewpoints of almost every one of our candidates and our elected officials. And so that's all I'll say on that.
2: You think he actually believes that?
1: Well, it's, on the one hand, it's interesting now that you have some Democrats separating themselves from Piker when, for example, Syed, who we've talked about a lot in Michigan, was campaigning with him. When even now, Elizabeth Warren won't disabuse him or say that, you know, he shouldn't be part of the party. But it was nice to see a couple of Democrats say that they don't agree with him. This is a guy who said that the United States is pound for pound worse than Al Qaeda. All right, so this guy is unbelievable. And one of the Democrats, Richie Torres from New York, said it was rather strange that Piker had a rule against criticizing Mao Zedong.
0: Wow.
1: Look, this guy's bad news. The Democrats need to separate themselves from him. But in the meantime, you got to look behind the policies as well.
0: Yeah, Derek. I got about a minute left here. The Supreme Court's going to take out this Missouri redistricting plan. Have you been following that at all?
1: I've been following it closely, but there's been a number of these across the country. And, it looks like the court's general way of approaching this is to not upset the apple cart too closely to the election. So we'll have to watch it in the coming days.
0: Man, I hope he reads what the Eighth Circuit put together and takes that to heart, because it really says the thing that's important is that doing it any other way would be unconstitutional. So I'm hoping Kavanaugh takes that to heart. I think they'll rule on it pretty quickly. So listen, we appreciate your time today. Thank you.
1: All right, thanks, Mark. Good to be with you.
0: You bet. Derek Morgan there, heritage.org, dailysignal.com. You can read both of those articles right there. We're going to be back in just a minute. Our friend Chanel Rione, we tried to get her on yesterday. We couldn't do that, so we've got her back this morning to talk about her role and her problems when they tried to ban her in the White House press room. We'll get to that coming up.

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5: Some volume on eastbound 70 this morning, headed for Wentzville. And there was an earlier accident approaching Bryan Road that caused a delay there. Southbound 61 slowing at the 64-70 split this morning. Eastbound 364 has some slow-moving traffic, just especially east of Highway K. And we've got 6440 itself in actually pretty good shape. Now, there's some moderate volume on either side of Clarkson and 170, but that's it. Now, westbound is lining up near Hampton. That goes out through Hanley at this hour. And northbound traffic on 270, moderate volume anywhere from 55 through Manchester. 55 is not bad. If you're headed in from Illinois on the Poplar Street Bridge, there is a jam there, and it's all due to road work. I'm Sue Thomas with traffic on 97.1 FM Talk, St. Louis Conservative.

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0: So it's an honor to be here. I'm surprised that CNN is here covering me. You shouldn't be here. You should not. You should not be here covering me. You said you weren't going to cover me. You shouldn't be covering me. But I will tell you, it is an honor to be at the United Nations, and we're making a lot of progress. Our country is doing really, really well. Thank you very much, everybody.
1: Yeah, the president kind of taunting CNN there yesterday after CNN and some other major networks decided they were going to basically boycott pool coverage of the president. I thought that was going to be a difficult task because he's so in the center of news every day. I don't know how you do that, but we wanted to get the opinion of someone else who's had her fair share of trouble with the White House Correspondents Association over the years. Our friend Chanel Rione, a longtime chief White House correspondent for One American News. Chanel, welcome back. How are you?
2: I'm great. It's good to hear from you, Mark.
1: Yeah, well, it's great to have you on again. I know it's been a little while. I think you've added a baby since I talked to you last.
2: We have a baby girl, and we are just making it through the swamp over here every single day, trying to protect them from all the nastiness.
1: I'll bet you are. Well, congratulations to you both on that. That's fantastic. How many times did I have you on during the Biden administration where you were fighting every day to get some recognition or the ability to ask a question when you were at the White House? I mean, they've effectively cut you out of that for a long time, didn't they?
2: They did. But you know what people don't understand is that it wasn't so much an administration issue. You know, I fought back against the Biden administration when they tried to literally kick us off the White House grounds, and I won that battle. I stood there and asked them what authority they were using to, quote, kick us out, and they cited the WHCA, the White House Correspondents Association. So I turned on the cameras, and I had the deputy press secretary tell me to my face in front of my recording camera, wait a minute. Are you saying the WHCA told you that we cannot be here? And she says, yes. And so I repeated it to her. I said, so CBS is the president of the White House Correspondents Association this year. So CBS is telling the White House that OAN cannot be on White House grounds. That was the last time they tried to kick us out of the White House. And it was actually a battle that started under Trump 1, Mark. That's something that people don't get. People think that the Biden White House kicked OAN out and kicked unfriendly. They didn't do that at all. It was under the Trump first White House, the White House Correspondents Association, a private nonprofit group running the entire White House briefing room, deciding who sits where, who gets to report on who gets to ask questions. They decided everything. And so once I encountered that issue under Trump 1, I called them out on it. I was the first and only person to push back, and that was the beginning of my entire fight with the WCA.
1: Wow.
3: I mean, yeah. I had no idea that that was actually when the whole thing started. That seems ridiculous that they're getting to dictate who sits in there, who gets to ask questions. My theory on, you know, why Biden refused or why his press secretary would refuse to take questions from reporters like you is because, quite frankly, they're babies. They didn't know how to take

0: the tough questions. So they take the softball questions from the friendly media, which is, you know, the ABC, the CNN, yada, yada, yada. I mean, I'm curious to get your...
1: It was worse than that. It was even worse than that. So, you know, the only complaint I really had against the Biden White House press office was that we just never got a response. We would send in questions. We would never get a response. That's fine. Okay. It's at their discretion. They can answer who they wish. But what was worse than what you're describing is we have photographic evidence of the Biden press office giving Joe Biden a list of people whom he was to call upon. And they even had pictures and bios and names spelled out phonetically for the man. And they had a very, very orchestrated press briefing room that was never spontaneous when it came to Joe Biden.
2: Right. Of course it wasn't. You know, Chanel, Cam and I both have a background. We were local in local journalism for many years. I've been critical of the president's decision here regarding CNN. But at the same time, I can acknowledge the bias that he's faced from some of these outlets. I mean, either by omission or by just intentional lies dating back years to the Mueller report and Russia collusion and all of those things. I understand his frustration with it. I thought this was probably an unforced error. What's your take on what's going on up there?
1: I think the framing of it in part of one of his posts was not entirely an accurate way to go about this. What I mean by that is I'm with you. You shouldn't just kick someone out because you think they're biased. That's not the way that we treat, a free and open press. At the same time, that's not what is at issue. You've got to reframe this because the real issue here is that CNN is claiming they have a First Amendment right to be in the White House. That is fundamentally wrong. The White House is the president's home. It's the president. It's the West Wing. It houses top national security concerns, and it is not a public forum. It is a government property with very, very special rules, rightly so. We don't just open the gates and let anybody in. So that is actually what's at issue. The issue is it is at the president's discretion who can be in his immediate proximity. It's not a courthouse public forum. So that's actually the conversation. It's not about, oh, we're kicking out media because we don't like what they're saying. That's not what is actually happening. That's just an incidental thing that I think he should probably not have said, but it's an incidental part of all this whole conversation.
0: That you make a really good point, and it wasn't something I had initially thought of. Yeah, because I'm with you. I mean, I feel frustrated when I see the stupid headlines from CNN and how biased they are. I mean, it's been ridiculous. They clearly do not like Trump and they report very negatively on him. So I get the president's frustration, but I feel like it's not a good look. Even though, to your point, Chanel, he doesn't have to have them there at the White House, that it's not covered under the First Amendment. It just feels like a tit for tat thing. Like if this is the precedent that, okay, because I don't like the coverage, that I'm going to kind of kick you off the grounds more or less, or whatever way you want to phrase that. It just feels like, okay, well, let's just say a liberal president takes over in 2028. Then here we go again and again and again. And this is just going to be the new way things are done.
2: They've done it before, haven't
0: they?
2: Well, they
0: have, but just because it's been done before, should that be the standard? Like we can't use that as a reason to justify it.
1: I am proud to say that I think I was a harbinger of a lot of this change because no one before me had ever stood up to this private nonprofit organization that was charging $700 a day to use tents on the White House lawn. That's absurd. That's public property, by the way.
2: Wow.
1: They were charging money for people to use the White House grounds.
0: Wow.
1: And it's ridiculous. So that's why I started back in 2020 on my own volition, the Correspondents Association. I started a competing organization just so I could give the administration the option of another group. The WTA has an illegal monopoly on White House grounds. That is not sanctioned by any law. It is not sanctioned by Congress, by an agency, by a department. It is a private organization. It's as if you, Mark and Kim, if you just woke up tomorrow.

0: tomorrow and set up your own little organization and started charging people to visit the Washington Monument.
1: We should do that, Mark.
2: Yeah, there you go. Or the Gateway Arch.
0: How fast do you think the police would be coming by and offering you a ride to the police station?
2: No.
0: That's exactly what's happening here, except it all operates on a wink, wink, nod, nod. If you want to be invited to next week's cocktail party and go to the White House correspondent's posh dinner in your really fancy ball gown, you better play along. I just never bought into that. And once I challenged it, they freaked out. They tried to sue me. They sent me a cease and desist letter back in 2020, and I ignored them because I knew they had no grounds. They were claiming I was infringing their copyright. Well, what is their copyright? Do they have a copyright? Do they have a monopoly on the word? Do they have the copyright on the word White House?
2: Right.
0: Correspondent? Do they have? No. But I mention that because it illustrates the hubris that this media cabal holds. And they hold it under this banner of a very official-sounding White House Correspondents Association.
2: Yes.
0: And they've been pushing around every single administration since their inception for decades.
2: Well, and they all play the game, right? I mean, correct me if I'm wrong, and I would only know this because of the shooting attempt at the Correspondents' Dinner. Isn't the current president of it Jackie Heinrich from Fox?
1: Isn't it Weijia Zhang?
2: Which was one or the other. Who's in charge now?
0: Yeah, Weijia Zhang, and then Jackie Heinrich was before that.
2: The outgoing.
0: No, Fox plays right along. And actually, and here's some inside baseball, the problem with some of the change agents, there's some appearance that, oh, look, the Trump press office is taking charge. Yes, to some extent. They're taking bits and pieces of what I recommended to them a few years ago. But at the end of the day, reality is, a lot, even inside today's press office, you have a lot of people working there who have an eye toward working for Fox down the line, so they don't really want to make Fox upset.
2: Oh.
0: And so there's a limit to how far people will go, even on the inside, because they don't want to make enemies going into midterms, or they don't want to lose future job prospects with Fox News once they get out of this administration. There's all of these factors at play. And so it will take some extraordinary moves for any real and permanent change to happen. All I can say is that this is a step in the right direction for the White House to actually flex its muscles and say, listen, we're going to start imposing some standards. I would only hope that they would just start recognizing other organizations like mine, for example.
2: Yeah.
0: If they did, it would solve the problem, the optic problem of saying, oh, you're just picking on people you disagree with. Well, if you recognize other organizations and say, look, one organization should not be solely in charge of who gets to take the president inside the Oval Office or travel with him on Air Force One, then you have a whole different conversation going on. You can have several organizations stepping in, and you're seeing that happen this week. Real America's Voice, OAN, we're stepping in. We're providing our cameras. We're providing the feed. And we're stepping in an age where, frankly, the WHCA, they say they provide all these services that are, you know, public services. We provide audio feeds and video feeds with the president that other people can't get access to. That's just untrue now. They were operating in a regime decades ago when there really was a scarcity of resources. You didn't have everybody walking around with a camera. Now we do. We have a world now where even the most basic camera will do the exact job that CNN, CBS, and MSNBC used to do in their so-called pool status.
2: Yeah.
0: There's nothing special about any of that, and we are now in a modern age. We need to treat the White House and the press as if it is living in the modern age.
2: I love that, and maybe we're in the middle of seeing that in real time. Chanel, thank you so much, and thank you for giving us another opportunity this morning. We appreciate it.
0: I love it. Good to hear from you guys.
2: Yeah, thanks, you bet. Mark. We'll talk soon. Thank you very much. Chanel Rion, their chief White House correspondent for One America News. Some inside baseball there.
1: Yeah, well, and it kind of makes more sense now that Fox jumped on board with the whole thing, saying we're not going to provide the pool because it's really about the what would be the White House Correspondents Association.
2: Yep.
1: So, anyway.
2: Sure makes more sense. All right, coming up, we're going to get to Kim on a Whim. We'll be right back.
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1: We've got a jam southbound 79 headed for Highway Y this morning. And southbound 61 out west a little slow at the 70-64 split. Eastbound 70, some moderate volume headed for Wentzville. It doesn't really improve until about Bryan Road. And then it opens up a bit into downtown. Now 64-40 is slow Boone's Crossing in pockets through Big Bend, with westbound lining up near Hampton, out through McCausland, slowing again at Lindbergh. And northbound 270, it's the usual volume, 55 up through the Clayton Road overpass. Not a parking lot, but a slow go. We've got a jam westbound on the McKinley Bridge, and we've got a jam westbound headed for the Poplar Street Bridge. That all due to road work. I'm Sue Thomas with traffic on 97.1 FM Talk, St. Louis Conservative.
2: All right, so we were buying a new home a couple years ago. We had to change the carpeting. It was dated. We didn't like the color scheme that was in there. And, of course, we started shopping around, which you do if you're a smart consumer. 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We included Michael's. 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
1: 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Kim on a whim.
2: I walked into one of the libraries in St. Charles County yesterday, and one of the employees is wearing a mask. Could you remind me what year it is right now, Mark?
3: Let's see, 2026, the last time I checked.
2: Okay, and remind me when COVID was going on.
3: 2020, 2021.
2: Oh, okay, so like about five or six years. Okay, well, keep that in mind as I tell you this next story.
3: COVID is still out there, Kim.
2: Well, that's true. If you have two cases, then everyone should hide, and we should all wear, you know, the diapers on our faces.
3: Hide your children, hide your
2: wife. Wash your hands 5,000 times. You just don't know. Well, and this is the headline. Massachusetts lesbian bar ignites fury after easing mask rules for one night a week. Let me translate that for you. This lesbian bar has been, it doesn't even matter that it's lesbian. This bar in Massachusetts has still, 5-6 years later, still has its mask mandate in place. And it eased it on Saturday nights only. And people are absolutely outraged. They're saying that you're basically going to kill the disabled people and the immune compromised people who can't get the shot, and they're now calling for a boycott of this bar called Last Ditch Bar and Arts Venue.
3: Is they their preferred pronoun, or what do you talk about? They, who's they calling for it?
2: Probably a fair assumption. I just know that some of the typical patrons who go there are saying they're boycotting it because they're so mad that this bar would have the audacity 5 or 6 years later. Even three years after the federal government came out and said, look, guys, it's no longer a pandemic. Return to school, return to the sports venues, all the places, you're fine. But apparently this bar and the lady at the library that I saw yesterday still feel like you need to be wearing a mask.
3: I have questions. So have you ever been to the dollar store and they have those mystery bags and you don't know what you got until you get home?
2: Yeah,
3: wouldn't that sort of
2: familiar.
3: Be the same thing if you went to a lesbian bar to pick somebody up who had a mask on? You wouldn't really know what you got till you got home. I'm just saying. It sounds risky to me.
2: I just can't believe that some companies are still feeling like you need to require a mask mandate. I'm curious if anybody knows of a St. Louis business that still tries to have people wear a mask. Like, not that you're required to, but maybe they're encouraging it, or all the staff members are wearing masks. Because I'll bet you it's a thing. We think, we look at this situation and we think, that's crazy. I can't believe it. And it is crazy and I can't believe it. But I bet you this is more common than we think.
3: I was somewhere the other day and there was a guy walking down the street, walking his dog in the open with nobody else around. And this idiot had a mask on. And I'm trying to go through my mind thinking, well, maybe he just walked out of his house and he forgot. I mean,
2: you don't forget you have a mask on.
3: Maybe he doesn't want to give the dog whatever he's got. I there was nobody within 300 yards of this individual. I've seen people driving before in their car all by themselves
2: The problem is now you get a cold and people expect you to wear a mask. If you start coughing, people look at you like you should be wearing a mask. I'm not, if just because I'm sick, I'm not wearing a mask. I'm not doing it. I'm not. No. The answer is no.
4: It must really suck to be that dumb.
3: That's what I'm thinking. Thank you, Senator Kennedy, for that. All right, coming up, we're going to get Senator Adam Schnelting. He's got an amendment on the ballot in November, Amendment 7, and we're going to let him explain what that is so you know what you're voting on November 3rd. Stay tuned.

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2: 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I'm Kim St. Ange for 97.1 FM Talk. 8:03 right now, 57 degrees, a little dreary here this morning. It's about 25 degrees in the studio for context. Here's what's making headlines across St. Louis on this Wednesday, September 23rd. Ferguson has approved a controversial plan to give a tax break for a data center and tech hub at the former Emerson campus. City Council's vote gives the developer $1.5 billion in tax incentives to transform the 217-acre campus. About two dozen residents spoke out against the plan Tuesday. Meanwhile, city leaders argue this will bring in tens of millions of dollars in revenue at a time when the city has recently cut jobs and even suspended some projects because of a budget deficit. A St. Louis family is apologizing for violently beating a 63-year-old man after he rear-ended their car. The incident happened at Jennings Station Road and Shannon Avenue in North St. Louis County Saturday afternoon. The family tells News Channel 5 they were just trying to keep the man, who, by the way, was hospitalized with severe injuries, they were just trying to keep him from leaving the scene. They say they're disappointed in their actions. The video of them beating that man has since been shared hundreds of thousands of times on social media. After years of challenges, the Missouri Auditor is now launching a performance audit into Special School District in St. Louis County. The audit will primarily focus on the 2025-2026 school year, though it could include past years. You might remember back in February, the U.S. Department of Justice released a pretty scathing report on that district and the way it handles students who misbehave. In sports, unfortunately, the Cards were shut out by the Pirates yesterday. Final score 2-0. Game 2 of that series coming up tonight. First pitch is 5:40. We're coming up on 8:05 here on this Wednesday morning, 57 degrees. I'm Kim St. Ange for 97.1 FM Talk, St. Louis Conservative.
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4: Well, there was an accident a while ago on northbound 141 just past the Clayton Road exit. And Mama Kay said it was looks like a fender bender, and a vehicle spun around, and people were getting out of the way and going around it. But now there's now an accident northbound 141 near Manchester, and that's caused a delay as well. So once you get past that, things actually look better at Clayton Road. And we've got the usual jam on the Illinois side. This is because of road work. But there's a jam on the westbound 55-64 area from the 70 split to the Poplar. We've got a jam on the McKinley Bridge as drivers try to use that as an alternate. There's an accident, though, eastbound on 6440 before Hampton. And this has caused a massive jam that goes back past the inner belt. And westbound traffic is slow as well from Hampton through 170. That appears to be the worst of it. 70 at this hour is just moderate volume. From the 64 split to 79, then it opens up into downtown. Still some slow pockets along northbound 270, 21 through Manchester. This report brought to you by i3 Broadband. I'm Sue Thomas with Traffic, 97.1 FM Talk, St. Louis Conservative.

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2: Excellent fall temperatures over the next couple of days and nights. Partly sunny and nice today. 76 for the high later on this afternoon. A little chill out the door this morning. Tonight, partly cloudy, 57. Thursday, partly sunny, 77. 61 Thursday night. Friday, keep it going. Partly sunny, 79. 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Chief Meteorologist Dave Murray.
3: Feeling like fall today. 57 degrees here for just leaving the house. 8:07 is our time. 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
2: We are back, and we're glad that you're with us here on the show this morning. It's a few minutes after 8. It is in the, what is it? Are we up to 70 yet?
3: No. What, 70?
2: Yeah.
3: 57.
2: Oh, it's not even 60
3: really,
2: yet?
3: Really, really close.
2: I thought
3: that was the temperature I saw.
2: I thought it would warm up once daylight got here.
3: But no, usually it gets chillier.
2: It was in the mid-50s when we left for work this morning. So you're not a whole lot. Even things haven't improved a whole lot. I've been inside for 3.5 hours now. So sorry about that. If you're heading out, you might want a light jacket, put a vest on this morning. I didn't want to go, full coat yet. It's not full coat weather.
3: I feel like your guy friends are going to poke fun at you even for wearing a vest.
2: You think they're going to judge
3: me? Oh, you're chilly, Mark? I feel
2: no.
3: like guys take a lot of heat for
2: well,
3: that.
2: Well,
3: like,
2: a
3: you
2: bit.
3: Act like you're cold. I feel like guys are expected to be able to wear short sleeves and shorts in the middle of winter because they're tough. They're manly. You can wear shorts when it's 35 degrees.
2: I'm not going to complain about it. It's just so cold in the studio that I figured, well, I'll throw a vest on this morning.
3: If it were acceptable, I would wear straight up gloves. If I could type as easily, I would wear them. It's like those stupid gloves that they say
4: you need the fingerless gloves.
3: Oh, okay. Well, those, actually would be good because the ones that claim that you can use your phone with them, they're terrible. 99% of them are not great.
2: Yeah, that's very true. That is true. Well, anyway, whatever you wear out this morning, enjoy it. The weather's gorgeous out there, and it looks like we got a few more days of it in store for us right now. Big news overnight, the Supreme Court is now going to take the case and consider whether or not Missouri should keep that 7-1 map, agree with the Eighth Circuit Court of Appeals. Judge Kavanaugh has agreed to take the case. We know he's asked for briefs on it at this point. My guess is they see the urgency in getting this done fairly quickly. So we will keep an eye on that for you. I don't know if it comes today, as quickly as today, but since people are already voting, time would be of the essence here, as the losers in this case are going to continue to drag this out as long as they absolutely can and then try to claim, but look at all these people that have already voted. Well, how about the 1.3 million that voted in August who get screwed if you get your way? That's just what my argument here would be. We're going to vote on the maps in November regardless. It's Proposition A. It's the first statewide thing you'll see on your ballot is Prop A. And that's whether or not a yes keeps the 7-1 map, a no moves us back to the 6-2 map. So it's going to be voted on in just a few weeks. I just don't see why the Supreme Court wouldn't just say it's unconstitutional to vote under two different maps.
3: I feel confident that they will rule in that way. It's funny because you think about Prop A and how voters are deciding this November, but then we heard from one of the state lawmakers basically said, well, if they decided to go back to the 6-2 map, that there would still be a way legislatively that we could potentially go back to the 7-1, which of course I would be in favor of, but it's just, my brain hurts. It's just, this has been like a seesaw the last 2 weeks.
2: Well,
3: back and forth and
2: because
3: back and
2: of
3: forth.
2: The way the Missouri Supreme Court has interpreted this, the problem is, let's assume they went back and voted for a 7-1 map or an 8-0 map, because I think the argument is a simple one that we should have an 8-0 map. A 6-2 map is stupid the way it's drawn. It's very intentionally gerrymandered to create Democrat districts in Kansas City and St. Louis. That's how it's designed. And the Supreme Court says you can't do that, right? You can't do it for racial reasons, which you have a black congressman now in the first, you have a black congressman in the fifth. It's been that way for years and years. And that's illegal, according to the court. But if the minute they do it, all the other side has to do is file a for an initiative petition, and it has to be put on hold until there can be a vote. I mean, what's the purpose of having

0: representational republic. There's not. You've defeated it at that point. So I hope the Supreme Court shuts us down once and for all. That would be very nice. We're going to get to Adam Schnellting coming up. He's got an amendment on the ballot in November. I want to let him explain to you what Amendment 7 is, what it does, this the sovereignty of endowment fund that it sets up, that eventually, many years down the road, probably 8-10 years longer, I'll let the senator explain, might produce enough recurring revenue from this endowment that he wants to create that would relieve or alleviate your state income tax burden. And it's a revolutionary idea, and it's one I'm in favor of. I'm going to let Adam Schnellting give you more details on it coming up here in just a few minutes. Taylor Riggs at the bottom of the hour. Right now, Ethan, go ahead and hit those top stories, please.
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2: We are stopping Obamacare enrollment for about 750,000 people. 750,000 people who we believe are fraudulently enrolled in the program.
0: Yeah, taking complete advantage. Think of how many tens, hundreds of millions of dollars have been wasted on this fraud. And the Biden administration had absolutely zero interest in investigating it.
3: They're cheating with all this redistricting that they are doing. They are cheating by changing polling locations so that our elders who are used to voting at the elementary school down the street may go there on election day and find out it is no longer a polling place.
0: It's not a polling place. Or they're purging the voter rolls of dead people, Kamala. We want to purge the voting rolls of dead people. Why do you have dead people on the voting rolls? She's very clearly running for office again, even though she keeps acting like she's not. That was a speech yesterday to the NAACP where she accused Republicans of cheating by doing the same kind of redistricting Democrats have been doing for 30 years.
3: An attack on DEI to recognize diversity, equity, and inclusion is an attack by definition on maternal care, including the need to protect Black women in connection with their pregnancy, childbirth, and postpartum care.
0: I do not understand how that brain works. Do you? She now thinks canceling DEI somehow fails to protect Black women who get pregnant. What in the world has that got to do with
4: that? Well, the men, too. Men can also get pregnant.
0: Well, there's
4: Remember
0: that.
4: Remember that.
0: Yeah, sorry.
5: I have no interest in leaving dangers to grow for another day. I do not believe in letting problems fester. They only become harder to solve. So while others have talked, I have acted. While others have spoken of peace, I have made peace. While others have ignored threats, I have confronted them.
0: Brilliant speech yesterday at the UN. He's absolutely right. This is what we voted for, to end this nonsense where we have to go to the UN and pretend like we're friends with the leaders of these terrorist states. Donald Trump called them out yesterday to their face. He called out Iran. He called out the other jokers who were there who have abused their relationship with the United States for years. And what's the problem here? Listen to Richard Haass. Richard is a Bush guy, right? Left the Republican Party years ago because he's a softie. And he's one of the people that caused the problem we're in today. Listen to him lament a strong president telling the world, here's how it is. He doesn't like that. Listen to this.
6: I wonder that people see us differently, and they are going to recalibrate their relationship with us and with the world. We have basically set ourselves apart from everyone else. The irony that we're doing this at the UN, however broken the UN is. But basically, this is the end of 80 years of American foreign policy. We shouldn't underestimate this. This is serious, serious stuff. This is a massive departure, and the rest of the world has taken note.
0: Richard, it's what we voted for. Because of you, we've had unbalanced trade for years and years and years. We've been abused by our NATO allies and people around the world. And make America great again means we're not putting up with that anymore.

0: Donald Trump is done. He's drawn the line, and it's about time some of these other companies or countries get in line. And if they don't like it, pound sand. I'm sorry. What? Why have we done this for so long? Why are we the world's whipping boy? Please explain that to me. All right, quick break, and we will get to Senator Adam Schmelting right after this.
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2: Accident, well, it's actually on 270 on the Illinois side, and it happens to be blocking lanes in both directions, just a little bit west of 203. So if you are headed in from Illinois up north today, it's a mess right now. Now, eastbound 70, we've got volume out west approaching the Wentzville area. There was an accident near Bryan Road, and things never really recovered. 64 eastbound, there's some slow pockets anywhere from Boone's Crossing through just past McCausland, because there is an accident really close to as you approach Hampton, and it's caused a massive jam back through Lindbergh. And westbound is slowing in the area as well. Northbound 270, slow pockets 21 through Manchester, and heavy traffic on the Illinois side westbound as you head for the Poplar Street Bridge, that due to road work. 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The Diamond Shop, making St. Louis sparkle for over 100 years. They are in Clayton, and they are awesome. I'm Sue Thomas with Traffic, 97.1 FM Talk, St. Louis Conservative.
0: Yep, talking to my friend Darren, as I do all the time, and we are just saying, listen, all this is great weather for getting your house taken care of. All those little things you've been putting off, that hopefully we're done with the heat for the year, but I'm telling you, there's still plenty of great weather out there. 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

0: The voter guide is on the way. I can promise you that. I'm working on it now. And big, important issues on the November 3rd ballot, no doubt about that. We'll be talking about all of it, including Amendment Number 7, otherwise known as the Show Me Prosperity Fund. What is that all about? I've got Senator Adam Schnelting from District 23 on the line this morning. Adam, welcome back.
1: Hey, great to be on the program with you, Mark. Thanks for having me.
0: Crowded ballot this year, my friend. There's so many things we have to talk about.
1: Yes, there are. Yes, there are. I tell you, I'm really out there stumping the ground for Amendment 3. That is the most important one on the ballot, in my opinion, outside of to vote yes on, that is, Mark, as you know. And Amendment 6 is one that will fundamentally transform our Republican form of government in Missouri. So I would encourage all your listeners, before we even bother getting to 7, it's vitally important that folks get out there and vote no on 6.
0: Yeah, I'm going to continue to cover that here leading up to the election. I'm going to get it out in the voter guide as well so people know what's on the line here. And thank you for your hard work on Amendment 3. We need to save lives. It protects women. It protects unborn babies. It protects children that are born whose parents want to subject them to some sort of transgender treatment.
1: Yeah, that's exactly right. The bottom line, this is what I tell folks. Here's the bottom line. It does multiple things, but it'll stop late-term abortions in the state of Missouri because right now we have abortion on demand in our Constitution, and it'll prohibit so-called sex changes on kids, puberty blockers, hormones, and, you know, child mutilation. So it's really important that we get out there and we pass Amendment 3 in November.
0: Yeah, I was glad to see some ads are already airing in favor of Amendment 3. That's good. I'm glad to see we're spending some money on it this year. Let's talk about Amendment 7. You sponsored this. I'm correct about that, right?
1: Yeah, that's right. Yes.
0: Just explain it to people because I can try to explain it. I think it's better if you do. We talked about trying to end state income taxes in August, and that didn't go so well. I think people get really confused when you start talking about how that's going to happen. What is this prosperity fund?
1: Yeah, no. Well, thanks for having me on about this issue, Mark. So bottom line is this is not like Amendment 5. There's no connection. There's zero connection between this and Amendment 5, which was on our ballot in August. So what Amendment 7 does is, if it's approved by the voters, it would establish that Show Me Prosperity Fund that you just mentioned, which acts as an endowment fund. The intent is, the whole purpose of the fund is to eliminate all state-imposed taxation by replacing the revenue that is derived from that fund, by replacing our tax-generated revenue with the distributions from that fund. You know, I think it was Albert Einstein, who said compound interest is the eighth wonder of the world. It's a really powerful force. And so what I'm proposing is if we harness the power of compound interest within several generations, Missouri could be the first people in America not to be taxed by their government at all. So we could go from a state that is taxing our citizens to a state that didn't just create a new revenue source, but an entirely new model for revenue generation.
0: And
1: so, Mark, I think you... Go right ahead.
0: No, go ahead. I want you to explain it because it's not Absolutely. Something that would happen in 10 years or even 20 years. This would take a while, right?
1: That's correct. Listen, it's like a financial time capsule. It's a long-term project. Let me give you the 30,000-foot view for your viewers. So the voters would have to approve the creation of the fund by a constitutional amendment. The state would then go in and appropriate a one-time appropriation of money to it. That fund would track the S&P 500 and grow exponentially through compound interest over time.

0: The fund can't be rated or borrowed against. The legislature is prohibited from doing that. It's overseen by the state treasurer. It's regularly audited by the state auditor. And it grows undisturbed until it becomes large enough that the distributions from the fund can replace all of our state imposed taxes. And it's at that point that the Constitution requires the legislature to eliminate our state imposed taxes. Instead of actually taxing our citizens, we would be receiving the funds from the endowment fund.
1: What you're saying and proposing makes complete sense and very logical. I don't understand why people would be against this, given how Amendment 5 did. Is that worrisome, I guess, you know, that people, for whatever, I mean, people had concerns separately about that, but is that worrisome at all based on how that did?
0: Yeah, so it's a great question, Kim. So part of the issue is we have to think outside ourselves. And the biggest roadblock that I've heard is simply, well, this may not happen in my generation because we're utilizing compound interest, right? It takes time. Therefore, I'll be dead. What's it matter? But here's the deal. We have to think about future generations. Just to kind of, you know, mention the power of compound interest. So if you invested $100 in the S&P 500 from age 18 to 67, with the current track record of the S&P over the last 47 years, you would have, or excuse me, over the last 100 years, you would have $1.3 million in your account, but you only invested $56,000.
2: Yes.
0: That 1.2 something million is all compound interest. And so if we look at this like a financial time capsule and investment into the future generations for Missourians, we can become a state that actually doesn't tax our grandkids and great-grandkids.
2: I'm about to run out of time here. What would that initial investment be by the state? How much?
0: So there's not a mandated amount, but okay. This is the 250th anniversary of our nation. So if we did, let's say, $250 million one-time investment,
2: yeah.
0: Theoretically, within 125 years, Missouri would have zero state taxes whatsoever. Income, sales tax, use tax, gas tax, all of them would be eliminated by it.
2: Wow. All right. Sounds like a great idea. I appreciate you giving us some time and explaining it, Adam. We'll have you on again before the election.
0: Yeah, great to be with you. Thanks so much.
2: Absolutely. Senator Adam Schnelting there. And we're going to be back in just a minute with our friend Taylor Riggs from the Fox Business Network.

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7: I'm Nicole Murray with your money now. Don't leave money on the table. The claim window is now open for an Apple settlement announced earlier this year, giving certain iPhone users the chance to get up to $95. Apple agreed to pay $250 million to settle claims that it misled customers about Siri's Apple Intelligence features. iPhone users can visit smartphoneaisettlement.com to file a claim. General Motors CEO Mary Barra is expected to attend President Trump's state dinner at the White House tomorrow for Chinese President Xi Jinping, as U.S. automakers warn against allowing Chinese manufacturers into the market. The automaker recently came under fire from Transportation Secretary Sean Duffy for its business partnerships with Chinese companies. Oil prices have risen after President Trump said that U.S. officials had a very good meeting with Iran's delegation. West Texas Intermediate at $91 a barrel, Brent at $100. Futures have dropped. That's your money now.
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10: Well, an accident eastbound 6440 before Hampton is causing a huge delay, and right now only one center lane is getting by. We've got a parking lot jam that extends almost back to Lindbergh. Westbound drivers are slowing for a look. And we've got a jam on southbound 170. There's an accident reported south of Del Mar that's causing a jam. Well, we've got a big jam on the Illinois side as well. A couple of accidents on westbound 270, one near 203, the other near 111, and it's caused a delay behind that. Now, other than that, of course, we have a delay downtown. Well, actually, it's on the Illinois side. Westbound 5564 from the 70 split to the Poplar Street Bridge. The jam there is caused by never-ending road work. 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

0: it's a balance. But no, I've called for it within my people. I've been talking about it. Scott, do you want to talk about that for a second?
1: We're examining that, whether it's feasible in terms of the overall refining capacity and whether a full or a partial ban would work.
2: How about that? This happened yesterday. The president was asked this during one of his press availabilities there. How about a ban on diesel exports? Right? So get this. Whatever diesel prices are, diesel, I'm paying $6.50 a gallon for diesel right now. We're exporting it. We are making diesel in this country, and we're sending it to other people instead of selling it to our own people, where we clearly have a shortage of it. Like, our price is driven by the world market. It's a global market. I get that. I understand basic economics, unlike some of these folks. What they're floating here is the idea, if I understand it, of banning those exports of diesel so that there would be more of a supply within the United States. And there's only one person I could think of who could potentially explain to me how this would work, and that is this young lady.
3: Look at 100 deals a day. I choose one.
4: Nobody knows if the stock is going to go up, down, sideways, or in circles.
3: The most valuable commodity I know of is information.
5: Who is that girl?
6: I'm Taylor Riggs.
2: Yes, she is, and we're glad to have her on this Wednesday morning. Taylor, how are you?
7: I'm doing well. Happy to talk about this. And I don't have good news for you.
2: Oh, no. So I heard Bessent said we're looking at it, right? I mean, we're considering it.
7: I mean, so look, it just sounds like a good political move, but I promise you, price controls never work. The market has to set the price for diesel on global supply and global demand. If this sets to me a very dangerous precedent. I know that people say we want to be energy independent, but here's the problem. Our refineries are at the max. We right now have to use Russian refineries to refine the diesel. So and those Russian refineries are down because they're in the massive war with Ukraine. So if we do an export ban and we now no longer allow diesel to leave the country, our refining capacity here is already full. So then what do? Now we've all this excess diesel. We can't refine it fast enough. That means prices plunge, which sounds good. But then all of the investment we had in building out new refining capacities that we can refine more diesels, we don't have to rely on Russia. All of that goes away because the market is saying, we're not going to do that when prices plunge. We will only make these investments when the price is high. And we're guaranteed certainty that this is an open and free market. So you cannot do an export ban because you're interfering in the market. You're doing a price control, which ask Cuba and Venezuela, those never work. And we are just finally getting these refiners to invest more to increase capacity so that in the long run, we can be energy independent. We can refine the diesel that we have here on our own, which is great, but we don't want to undermine them and say, all this investment that you're making, never mind, because now we're going to, you know, artificially lower prices and you won't be able to make a profit. Does that make sense?
2: Yeah, I don't like it. You're right. So he said it would be temporary. That wouldn't, I mean, if they're in the middle of building a refinery, they wouldn't stop building it because of a temporary ban, right?
7: That's correct, but I don't like the precedent this
2: sets. I see.
7: If the Biden administration were talking about artificial price controls, we would say we sound like Cuba and Venezuela.
2: That's true.
7: Crazy.
2: Would it be artificial? Would it be artificial?
7: Yeah. If you do an export ban, I think the precedent this sets to the global world, then they won't refine anything that we send them.
2: Oh.
7: They won't export heavy crude oil that we need for our refineries here because they say, no, if you won't ship us our diesel, we're not going to ship you our heavy crude.
2: Well,
7: so what do we do?
2: So much for that idea. But, you know, I am going to get an extra $5,000 from tariff revenue. I can just spend that on my diesel, right?

0: I'm teasing. I'm teasing.
1: Like, I know. I'm taking deep breaths over here because you're coming at me this morning. Look, I love Scott Bessent, Treasury Secretary. He's one of the smartest people in the room.
0: Yes.
1: But I also know that Larry Kudlow, I love Larry Kudlow. He sits next to me here at the office. He told me very, very wise words once. In the middle of a midterm election year, really smart people can say funny things. I think we're thinking about the midterms and we're not thinking about long-term precedents, long-term supply and demand, and long-term relationships where, you know, we have to export diesel so that other people will export their heavy crude to us. We will totally cut off global trade if we do that. Now, these are according to some experts. I don't actually, you know, who knows what would happen, but that doesn't feel like a thing that we want to test right now. If that means then overnight, maybe prices plunge, but then long term, they soar.
0: I got it.
2: Taylor, I keep hearing from people saying Iran's not the main reason why our gas prices are so high. It's other factors. It's Saudi Arabia. It's what's going on with Russia, where Ukraine is attacking the refineries. And despite Trump saying, please stop doing that, it's affecting the global market and therefore the prices we're paying here in America. They're clearly not going to stop, which I believe is strategic, but that's a different topic. Anyway, point is, let's just say somehow everything was resolved in Iran. Strait of Hormuz is completely open in the next couple of weeks. Do you think because of what's going on with Russia and Ukraine that prices are going to remain pretty high, or do you think we would see a noticeable drop?
1: No, I actually do think we would see a noticeable drop. The refining issue in Russia is a big deal, but as you and I just talked about, we're working on building on investing in new refining capacity here in the U.S. Now, that won't happen overnight, but I think this has sort of woken up everybody to, if we want to be energy independent, it's not just drill, baby, drill. It's refining. It's everything in the supply chain. But I do think that Iran is sort of that key choke point. If there was a magical deal with Iran and things started exporting and opening up the Strait of Hormuz, and you saw the price briefly dip below $100 a barrel because Saudi Arabia is working on fixing that east to west pipeline.
0: Right.
1: To get oil out through the Red Sea instead of the Strait of Hormuz. The fact that oil went to 98 from 106 overnight shows you immediately the choke point is Iran.
0: Yeah.
1: So good. I do believe that if that is solved, that's what the market's waiting for. The Russia is a secondary issue, but it's I think it's just, what is our global supply and what is our global demand for oil?
0: Taylor, thanks for taking on the tough questions for us. We appreciate that. You have a good sense of humor.
1: Next time, I'll have better news for you.
0: I do have one favor. Next time you're sitting next to Larry Kudlow, say, I have this really good friend named Mark who does a radio show in St. Louis, and he's been dying to get you on, but we can never get it scheduled.
1: You got it.
0: I'll
1: see what I can do.
0: And then we'll put the request in again. Thank you.
1: Perfect.
0: Have a great day.
2: See you, Taylor.
0: All right. Yep. Bye. She's a good sport for that. I've been wanting to get Larry Kudlow on for the longest time because I think he's the only human being that I know that I have access to who can answer this question for me. Why don't we fairly price our gold reserves? And if we did, what impact would that have on our economy and our debt? And nobody's been able to answer that question for me, but I think Larry Kudlow could. So maybe we'll get him on here one of these days and he can tackle that for me.
2: So Taylor couldn't answer that?
0: I asked her one time. She goes, I don't know the answer to that. Let me try to get back with him. She goes, I still don't know the answer to that. So I'm hoping Larry Kudlow knows the answer to that question for me. Got me. All right. We'll be back here in just a minute. Stay tuned.
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4: Westbound 270, there was an accident near 203, and it has created a jam that goes back almost to 255. So if you're heading in from Illinois up north, it's a big issue today. Well, we've also had an accident occur on eastbound 6440, and this one has been approaching Hampton. Now, for most of the time, we've had only one of the center lanes getting by, and it's just a parking lot jam behind it. By the way, we now have two center lanes getting by. That should help, but we're still jammed back east of Lindbergh. And an accident southbound 170 south of Del Mar causing a delay. The other major delay is also on the Illinois side. It's westbound 55.

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8: Unlike all the people, if you want USDA choice ribeye at a low price, you better run before they change.
9: Not quite sure why we're talking about USDA choice ribeye. That was my mistake.
10: I was like, I think something's playing on. I thought you were playing something, so I'm like, potting everything down. Let's go.
9: No, that was a mistake. That was one of the auto plays on one of these videos. Probably looking for Larry Kudlow on here, and that's why that played. Kim, remember we talked about the local mail carrier who was busted for dumping mail?
11: Yep.
9: They've done it again, this time in Utah. They found a Utah postal worker, but this time he wasn't just trashing mail. They've charged him with trashing more than 300 mail-in ballots in the state of Utah. So this is another reason, and this is a good argument, and I've heard this before, but the Gateway Pundit was reporting on it, why we need the Save America Act, right? The Justice Department Tuesday announced a postal worker indicted for discarding more than 300 mail-in ballots in a dumpster. The grand jury indicted 34-year-old Damon Matei C.I. on September 16th for one count of unlawful destruction and delay of mail. He was arraigned at a federal courthouse Tuesday in Utah. He was accused of throwing away some mail which he had been entrusted to deliver to a dumpster at a church parking lot. He later admitted in an interview he threw it away because he wanted to lighten his workload and so he could presumably go home earlier.
11: Okay.
9: So he wasn't just trying to screw up an election, allegedly. He was just tired and it was hot and he wanted to go home, so somebody caught him dumping this stuff in a church dumpster.
11: This is called mental illness when people don't think they're going to be caught and they're so desperate for whatever the motive, in this case go home early, they do something stupid like that.
9: I don't know. I think he's just reasonable guy, thought, hey, I can go home and drink a beer. I don't need to be out here delivering mail. Yeah, he should be charged with election tampering, somebody said. But for the story I read here from the Gateway Pundit, they were quoting the attorney out there, and they didn't say anything about that he intentionally looked at the mail to see what it was. He just dumped it, and it included 300 mail-in ballots. And I don't know if they were completed yet or not, or they were just on their way to be received by the people. I don't know. Did you hear, Kim, you said you didn't get to watch the actual Trump speech yesterday at the UN.
11: Right? I heard part of it, not all of it.
9: I want to play a little bit of this because I think people need to understand. We played the short version of this bite a couple of times, but to understand what I think millions of Americans voted for, Donald Trump summed it up yesterday. It was a direct speech. I didn't hear him go off script even once, and it was direct and to the point, and then he walked off. It was not one of his longer speeches, which I kind of expected. But he stated why Iran needs to take him seriously. Play the full cut there for cut 10, please.
12: Every leader in this room and your great leaders, many great leaders, I know all of you very well, but they know that given only a short time to

0: make this world better, safer, and more prosperous for our children, for the people on earth. We have to take advantage of it. As president of the most extraordinary nation in history, I have no interest in leaving dangers to grow for another day. I do not believe in letting problems fester. They only become harder to solve. So while others have talked, I have acted. While others have spoken of peace, I have made peace. While others have ignored threats, I have confronted them. While others have talked of courage, America has shown it. While others have promised strength, I have used it to make America the most powerful country in the world. Working with many nations in this room, we are solving decades of intractable challenges, and we are settling years of unfinished business, and we're doing it well.
1: Yeah. Thank you, Mr. President.
2: I heard Dan Bongino this morning talking about how, you know, we can criticize Trump, which I have, for saying, oh, we're the greatest and yada, yada, yada. But he made the argument, you know, wouldn't you rather have a president like Trump who's going to be the country's biggest cheerleader and tout all the, especially on an international stage?
1: That instead of the country's chief apologist, which is what you had
2: Obama and Biden. Yeah, yeah.
1: And many Republicans in the last few years, I'm afraid, including Bush. We had people who apologized for America and let other countries take advantage of it. And that is over. That's what I voted for. Thank you. Thank you, Mr. President. All right. So the Supreme Court is getting an appeal in this redistricting case. We are going to be keeping a close eye on that. We don't know how quickly Kavanaugh will act on this. Hopefully today or tomorrow, we'll find out. Keep it tuned to 97.1 FM Talk all day long, and we'll have the latest on it. I'm sure Annie and Mark will be reporting on this a little later today as well. Have yourselves a great Wednesday. Kevin, I'll see you back here tomorrow morning at 5 a.m.

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3: We cannot let any circumstance, situation, or election take our power from us. If we are not in the room, Shirley Chisholm talked about it. If you're not at the table, bring a folding chair, otherwise you might be on the menu. I'm conflating two people's sayings, you know that.
4: She's absolutely insane. I mean, she says whatever pops into her head. She has no idea that people are actually listening and hoping for a coherent thought. And no one knows what she's talking about in the room or at home. When you play it back, you just say to yourself, does she even know what she said? Now, we all sometimes talk in circles, but she does all the time talk in circles. She's with Abdul El Sayed, and the guy doesn't even know how to nod along because he doesn't even know what she's saying. And by the way, yesterday it came out that there's so much waste inside Obamacare, you could actually get Democrats to say, hey, you know what? There's so much waste here. There's a lot of people that don't exist that are getting Obamacare subsidies. You could take that savings money and maybe provide some type of subsidy plan for people that might qualify, but you could set up a criteria. I'll give you an example. Dr. Oz is leading the charge along with Vice President Vance. The Trump administration says it found 750,000 people from Obamacare plans that were ineligibly enrolled or improperly enrolled in for Obamacare. Officials say 315,000 enrollments covering those 760,000 people are being canceled, saving an estimated $2.2 billion. The alleged fraud includes phantom enrollees, people signed up without their knowledge. Can you imagine that? You have, you don't know it, and states are getting money because of it. Saving an estimated, let's check this out, people who already have employer insurance and people whose incomes were too high to qualify. So just by doing simple things, you could be saving money. She's talking about health care this whole time. I want universal health care. I want Medicare for all. There's no money for Medicare for all. We want more subsidies for Obamacare. Did we just tell you we're $40 trillion in debt? And the fact is you have to increase these subsidies for a program that should have been self-sustaining by now if it had any merit at all? The administration says insurance brokers and agents were a major source of the abuse. CMS is suspending hundreds of brokers accused of improper enrollment and has temporarily stopped new broker signups. A separate government test showed a real vulnerability that the GAO created 24 fake ACA applicants in 2024 and 25, and almost all were approved for subsidized coverage. So you realize the government is working to defraud the government? ACA enrollment surged during the Biden administration from about 10 million to 22 million. And think of how proud he was. Oh, I'm expanding Obamacare. You're robbing from Obamacare and healthcare and from the American people, not so you can benefit personally by being negligent. You're listening to Brian Kilmeade Show. Every 5 minutes, someone in the United States dies from choking. Studies show it's the fourth leading cause of accidental death, and it can happen in seconds. LifeVac is the first and only suction anti-choking device to receive FDA classification as a Class 2 medical device, designed as a second-line treatment when standard choking protocols

0: especially powerful this year. It's driving record global heat, severe droughts, wildfires, and shrinking water supplies. According to the Climate Impact Lab, which is based at the University of Chicago, that could mean 450,000 more heat-related deaths than usual. Poorer countries are expected to be worst hit. They already have food insecurity and high energy costs to deal with. And even though El Niño is expected to end by February, its fallout could be felt well into next summer.
1: That's Fox's Jonathan Savage on Wall Street. A sell-off, the Dow's down almost 200 points. I'm Dave Anthony, Fox News.
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3: Excellent fall temperatures over the next couple of days and nights. Partly sunny and nice today. 76 for the high later on this afternoon. A little chill out the door this morning. Tonight, partly cloudy, 57. Thursday, partly sunny, 77. 61 Thursday night. Friday, keep it going, partly sunny, 79. 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
1: Excellent fall temperatures over the next couple of days and nights. Partly sunny and nice today. 76 for the high later on this afternoon. A little chill out the door this morning. Tonight, partly cloudy, 57. Thursday, partly sunny, 77. 61 Thursday night. Friday, keep it going. Partly sunny, 79. 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
1: 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Along with Warner Wolf, I'm Stu Mahan, and we welcome you to a most unusual event. 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
2: Tonight's special event features two great athletes. In the blue corner, weighing 221 pounds, a former heavyweight champion of the world, the Dancing Destroyer, the King of Sting, the Count of Monte Cristo.
3: Yo, you think you got enough names?
4: 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Almost done.
2: The master of disaster, the one and only Apollo Creed. In the red corner, weighing an even 261 pounds, gold medalist and undefeated world amateur champion from the Soviet Union,
5: very serious condition.
6: The men have
7: died. He dies.
8: Yes, that's a little of Rocky IV with Dolph Lundgren playing Drago. His book is now out, Fights Worth Fighting, Finding Strength in Struggle. And Dolph tells his story. But the first time, Dolph, you burst on the scene for All Americana was in Rocky IV. And that, of course, was the fight with Apollo Creed. Supposed to be an exhibition, but you took it serious, didn't you?
9: Well, my character took it seriously. Yeah, exactly. It was, you know, it was supposed to be an exhibition fight. And, you know, there's this kind of a bad blood between the characters in the press conference. And then, I think there's the plan from my side was to make an example of this guy. And I don't think Drago really wanted to kill him, but Sly wrote the script. That's what happened.
8: And this was that your first big acting job?
9: Yeah, I did a small acting gig in a Bond movie by my girlfriend, Grace Jones, at the time. She was in the Bond movie, and I was just standing on the sidelines, and the director says, oh, you know, stunt guy so-and-so didn't show up, so you want to be in the movie, you can point a gun at Chris Walken, and, you know. So I did, but my name appears like 2 minutes down in the credits, so I wouldn't have done much.
8: Right, so absolutely, but you were an athlete.
9: Yeah.
8: You were a fighter, taekwondo and a boxer?
9: Yes, I did karate, I was European karate champion, and I was a boxer as well, so that helped me a lot in the Rocky movie, because, you know, you can only teach an actor so much, but the movement...

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6: They're toe-to-toe. The Russian towers above the American. It's a true case of David and Goliath here. It's unbelievable, the condition of both men, but the Russian champion.
7: I must break you.
8: And yes, that, of course, is the voice of Drago, played by Dolph Lundgren in Rocky IV. I don't want to give away the ending, but I will. Dolph eventually loses. Drago eventually loses to Rocky, who's about half his size. But they are great friends today. Of course, Expendables was the last time you saw them together on the screen. Dolph Lundgren's got a brand new book out. You got to grab it. It's called Dolph Lundgren, Fights Worth Fighting, Finding Strength in Struggle. I just a few more questions on Rocky, because we're doing a special on Fox Nation called, 50 Years Since Rocky Won, but we do want to get a perspective on the series. First off, your relationship with Carl Weathers, how would you describe him?
9: I thought he was great. I thought he was a great athlete. I was a fan of his. I'd seen all the other Rocky movies, and I was kind of sad when I read the Creed. But, it was a job, and Sly wrote the script, and he had obviously it was a clever idea, because it makes the audience really want revenge, and it makes it ups the stakes for our fight. So I thought, it was a good move on Sly's part, but I was always friendly with Carl, and we used to work out at Gold's in Venice together. So, good guy.
8: You were a fighter. He learned to fight.
9: Yeah.
8: When the series started, he looked like the Ali part, didn't he?
9: Yeah. Carl had that natural movement, that, that rhythm that Ali had, which you can't teach people. He just had it. And I think it was really good casting by Sly. He found him, for the first picture. And he had that Ali kind of the dancing destroyer, those moves that set him apart from Rocky, and then even set him apart from Drago, because Drago, my character, had more of a Soviet, that classic Soviet fighting style, with like a long stance and a big jab, very, very orthodox.
8: Olympic-like, right?
9: Olympic.
8: Yeah. And then I know you didn't work with Burgess Meredith, but Talia Shire?
9: Yeah, Talia Shire was cute. I mean, she was a great actress. I saw her in The Godfather, of course. And, I was starstruck working with all these guys when I showed up. I was just a Swedish 27-year-old kid,
8: What did you know about the first three? Watch the first three? Did you like them?
9: Yeah, the first one I'd seen when I came to America on a scholarship, and I was 18, at Washington State. And some friends took me to see this movie called Rocky, and everybody was cheering. I remember the end, and people were like kind of in tears, and it was fantastic. I had a big impression on me. And then I was fighting in Australia at, I was fighting in the Australian Open, which I ended up winning actually, but I was listening to,

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7: A plan to rebuild Gaza. I'm Lisa Brady, Fox News. President Trump's Board of Peace rolling out a blueprint for more than 60 projects focused on infrastructure, education, and health.
8: Members of the Board of Peace, created by a U.S.-brokered ceasefire between Israel and Hamas, say the need in Gaza is immense, with damage estimated at tens of billions of dollars.
9: If we didn't stay with it, it would have just reverted back to the old way. And I think we would have seen the exact same cycle of violence and hatred and horror that we've seen for 20 years.
8: Jared Kushner joining other members of the board at the United Nations, unveiling a nearly $2.5 billion plan over the next 6 months to begin reconstruction and set up a government in Gaza.
7: Fox's Jared Halpern at the White House. The broader peace plan is supposed to include Hamas disarming and Israel withdrawing. Iran's president says peace will not come on the field of battle, that his country is a victim, not an aggressor, and that they won't be bullied.
10: We will never bow our head or bend at the knee.
7: President Masoud Pezeshkian's defiant speech to the UN General Assembly coming a day after President Trump warned of possible annihilation. U.S. and Iranian officials, though, holding several hours of indirect talks yesterday. The FBI investigating a breach claimed by a hacking group.
11: According to Reuters, their reporter chatted with a member of the hacking group who claimed that the Shiny Hunters group stole data that included personal information relating to, quote, almost all FBI agents and those who filed an application with the Bureau. This means recruits and potential future agents.
7: Fox's David Spunt, the FBI telling Fox News it's aware of claims regarding unauthorized activity on its jobs website. A new sentence for Harvey Weinstein, 15 years in prison for the sexual assault of a one-time TV production assistant. He was retried in New York after the original conviction was tossed out in that case. 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
16: Excellent temperatures and about where we should be this time of year for a change. Partly sunny skies, beautiful afternoon. 76 for the high. Tonight, partly cloudy, mid to upper 60s this evening. 57, kind of chilly again overnight. Thursday, partly sunny, 77. Friday, partly sunny, 79. Full moon Saturday, the harvest moon. 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Chief Meteorologist, Dave Murray.
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8: Oh yeah, the bullpen got the call, so we are here today. This is the Manny Fry Show. Ryan Wiggins, Brad Range, and Ethan Hannaford filling out the lineup card here for you this afternoon. And I do

0: thought we had a new Fed chair and we didn't expect to see interest rates creeping up again. Yet here we are. They did. They raised them by a quarter point. I think it was last week they did that. So we'll talk about that and see what that means for the general economy. And then Jason Smith, Chairman Jason Smith, representing Missouri's 8th District, is going to be on the show in the 1 o'clock hour as well. Looked up yesterday on Fox News, saw him on the Will Cain show, which I think is taped in Texas. So he must have been in Texas for that.
1: Mm-hmm. Yeah.
0: He was in studio and was very excited to see the topic he was talking about. If you listen to the Andy Frey show for any time, you will know that one of my main issues that I harp on all the time is the national debt. And Jason Smith was talking about that topic because, if you didn't know this, we were knocking on the door for a long time now, but apparently we did just cross $40 trillion in debt, and this has to be addressed. I was really excited because not only is Jason Smith somebody that we talk to regularly here on the Andy Frey Show and here at 97.1, but he's talking about that topic, and there are names like Rand Paul. There are names like Thomas Massey, to an extent, Chip Roy in the House, who they talk about the debt, and I'm glad that they do. They need to. But now with Jason Smith talking about it, hopefully the conversation is getting to where it becomes a little bit more of a mainstream issue and not a pet issue for certain representatives or certain people like me to talk about, because it is such a major. You talk about national security. Man, you want to have the dollar be the reserve currency of the world? That's national security. You want to keep having that? We need to address the debt and at least stop adding to it. So, again, love the fact that we have a really good lineup of guests today. And then Tricia will be in the 2 o'clock hour, and we'll do sports and local with Ethan that hour, as well as serious questions. So looking forward to that. Also looking forward to seeing how Annie's doing at the end of the show, and see if she'll be back for us tomorrow. But in the meantime, I wanted to open the show with something that our own senator here in Missouri, Eric Schmidt, was talking about within the last couple days. Now, it's the AI topic, okay? So if you were not privy to the news of the last week or so, thank you, Brad, for fixing that. The AI topic has kind of become partisan all of a sudden. Like, we watched it in real time happen last week. At the beginning of the week, Trump and Vance made some statements about wanting to continue to be the leader of AI in the world. And that meant knee-jerk reaction from Hakeem Jeffries and leadership Democrats that, no, that means that Trump's bad and that they want AI to slow down. Well, I don't think we really need to be partisan on this issue, but that's what happened. Like, we have the battle lines drawn, the red and blue lines were drawn last week. And I don't even know if it was intentional, but that's what happened. And a lot of the reason that it happened last week is because you had leaders of AI platforms coming out and saying that they want to be regulated by the government. Now, pardon me, as a constitutional conservative, but whenever I hear any leader of any business industry coming out and saying, please regulate me, I think there's got to be an agenda here. It's not just for the good of the people. We need to be regulated, because that's the way, of course, they're going to paint it. But they have an agenda here.
1: Well, yeah, I look at this and I go, okay, so what are we trying to avoid? What are we trying to get out of consequences for? Because I would think if you're like, oh, we're just following regulations, that might provide you some legal cover.
0: That's a one good reason, but that's still a selfish reason for the industry.
1: Oh, absolutely.
0: And so when I hear those arguments being made, red flags go up and I go, okay, well, what are they really looking for? Are they looking for boundaries, just like you said, Brad? That would probably be like the best case scenario, that they would be looking for some sort of legal boundary so that when somebody in the future comes along and sues the company and says, you did this, you weren't supposed to, they can say, yeah, but we fenced this in. You know, we already yeah. knew that these kinds of things might come up. We don't know exactly.
1: We were just doing what we were told.
0: Right, yeah. And so that creates legal barriers for them. I could see that. And if that's all it is, I don't necessarily agree with it, but it's the best case scenario that they could be looking for. My warning bells went off because whenever I hear multiple leaders from the same industry who might be competing with each other, all agreeing, yes, let's be regulated. Typically what I've seen before, and I said this on the show last week,

0: that that is a form of big business socialism, typically in action. And I said this before, I'll say it again, that the way that that plays out is, I use the example of ice cream. Let's use the example of shipping. There are a few big shipping companies in the United States.
1: Yeah.
0: And I'm not trashing them. I'm just using, like, if they were doing this, this is the example. They're not doing this. I'm just saying if they were. So you got FedEx, you got the U.S. Postal Service, you got a couple of UHR, whatever that other one is, a couple other ones that are the shippers, right? Amazon is
1: DHL.
0: In there now. whatever. So you have just a handful that really control that whole industry. And they are the ones that if you're getting a package on your porch, it's probably one of three places that delivered it to you or four or something like that. So they have a vested interest in keeping competition out. So if they came together and, for instance, like I said, this is just hypothetical. If they said, you know what we should do? We should go to Congress and say that all trucks from now on have to be green. They have to be emissions mandated to like some crazy degree that only they could achieve, because any upstart shipping company could never afford that many trucks of that caliber. That would be a way of them getting together and basically using the government to regulate out competition. That's a form of big business socialism.
1: I give you a real world example of
0: Please do.
1: The automotive industry. When you look at the automotive industry, what do they call them? The big three, you know, Ford, Chevy, and Dodge, or Ford, General Motors, and Dodge. And there really hasn't, for a long time, there really wasn't another upstart automotive company. And when you want to talk about an industry that is has heavy regulations, either from an EPA standpoint or a safety standpoint or all these other things, that's the automotive industry. Now, you get Tesla, but Tesla's only able to break through, A, because Elon Musk has billions, and he was able to bring in money from elsewhere. So he had the money to do a startup. He didn't need crowdfunding or anything like that. But the other thing is, his automobiles, Tesla, shifts the paradigm, and they're in a completely different lane that isn't even subject to a lot of the oppressive regulations and the other ones.
0: He's offering a new product.
1: Yep.
0: So, so this is a way of – when I heard AI – you know, leaders coming together and saying, oh, please regulate us. I thought, okay, they may be saying there are others that could pop up. Let's keep it between us. I didn't know that. I'm just saying that's what my mind went to. But then I saw this post from Eric Schmidt, and he shed some light on what he says is actually happening here. And I thought, wow, that is interesting. I'll just read it verbatim. It says, Anthropic CEO wants America's AI labs to embed independent groups like METR, Meter, inside them to enforce alignment. The money trail runs through a shadowy leftist NGO small network. Same small network. This is another battle in our war against leftist censorship NGOs. We cannot let a closed circle of left-wing billionaires, AI labs, quote, nonprofits, and media fellowships rig the rules, especially when the people selling the panic stand to gain from Washington's response. This is not what I expected at all, by the way. I'm just adding that to myself. Back to what he says here. Anthropic wants, quote, third-party NGO evaluators embedded with employee-level access into the AI labs so they can enforce alignment. He specifically named Meter. So what does Meter mean by alignment? Leftism. Left-wing media mega donors Dustin Moskovitz and Kari Tuna, love the name, Kari Tuna, moved a major Anthropic stake to a nonprofit vehicle. Their philanthropy is closely tied to Coefficient Giving, a major funder across the AI nonprofit world. Public grant records show funding for Meter, Redwood, Far AI, Longview, Tarbell, and projects at RAND. They studied the threat. They run the evaluations. They train journalists to cover the threat. Different logos, same ecosystem. The game plan is simple. Sound familiar?
1: Oh, yeah.
0: You're centralizing it. I'm saying that. Sorry. Back to what he says. Fund the doom research. Train journalists to sell the crisis. Use the panic to rig the rules for left-aligned big AI. Fund, quote, independent regulators to enforce the dogma. Create the panic. Write the rules. Control the AI. Anthropic CEO is pushing America's AI labs to embed a leftist alignment apparatus. But he's deeply intertwined with this ecosystem, its funding, its people, and the supposed experts shaping the media coverage. I want the grant records, stock transfers, the board ties, the conflict policies, the journalism disclosures, they will all be hearing from me soon. No self-appointed leftist cartel gets to decide America's future. Now, I love, unquote, I love what he is exposing there.
1: Mm-hmm.
0: And the fact that he is willing to call it out from day one and say, I think I see what you're doing here. And it's an angle that I did not realize that they could be doing. I thought just money-wise, like, what are they trying to do to keep out other competition?
1: Yeah.
0: But he's saying, no, this is actually a lot of people getting together to control what you see. That is just as alarming, if not worse.
1: You know what this also tells me, though, is that these leftists have realized that they're losing the culture battle and they're losing the institutions that... And I don't know that they're losing the institutions, but the institutions are losing the influence that they used to have. And they're like, how do we regain that control where we could control the narrative? We can control that. So they've lost universities have lost their legitimacy. The quote unquote experts have lost their legitimacy. It's a lot of damage to that. And now they can't just push whatever narrative they want. So they're looking for a new way of doing that. So that's incredibly insightful.
0: So exactly. And I thought it was worth reading the entire post because he lays it out pretty clearly there. But regardless, I think you're talking about a principle here that anytime a bunch of leaders of one industry who should be competing with each other get together and go, you know what we should do? Work together to create regulation. I'm saying if you are a conservative, if you are a small government person, you go, hang on a second.
1: Wait a minute.
0: Let's just slow this down and see what the real cause is here.
1: I want to address something here that Andy says on our chat. He says, are you taking into account the nature of the business they're in? And then he uses the example that you did, is shipping potentially world-ending technology. And to that, Andy, what I would say is, but
0: it's a good question.
1: It is. It's a good question, but I think you're missing one very important thing. The people that are calling for regulation in this are the ones that know the product the best, and they therefore would know what the best safeguards to put in place. So rather than them going out to ask a government to put safeguards in, just install the safeguards in your own product that you're making. You understand the risk. You're building the technology. You know all of that stuff. If that's what they wanted, they could just do it.
0: Yeah, I don't know why you need the government. If you already have all these leaders working together anyway, you don't really need a government entity to step in. You all could just decide it amongst mm-hmm. yourselves. All it takes is one person to not do it. So that's where I don't like the government aspect. Because if you say, oh, all of these people, I'm not saying this is exactly what's happening, but if they all got together and said, we want to regulate ourselves, but Grok over there doesn't want to do it, let's get the government involved to force compliance on Grok. I don't really love the force compliance part of that.
1: Right.
0: Because you kind of can see from what I read there from Eric Schmidt, what could be happening. So anyway, any good question, though. And I think an interesting topic, this definitely, I mean, this is something that's very right now. You know, this is very 2026. These are the issues we're discussing that a generation from now will look back on this and go, I don't know if we got it right or not, but we can definitely see that this is the genesis of it. And so it's kind of like cutting edge conversation that I think is really good to have discussions about in general. This is the Annie Fry Show. It's the Manny Fry Show today. We are asking you in the YouTube live chat poll to grade us. We're just putting it on the line. Grade the Manny Fry Show. A/B/C/D. Or if you give us an F, you have to also say F because I hate everything and that's on me. Because we're at least going to give you D level content, right? So if you give us an F, that's on you. But you can give us one if you want to. Let us know. That's the YouTube live chat poll. We got Jim Carafano coming up next.

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0: What if the thing you're listening to right now never got interrupted? What if it could play uninterrupted from room to room on Sonos? 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Because it's not magic, but it's not not magic.
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3: All right, we are back on the Annie Fry Show. Ryan Wiggins and Brad Range filling in today for Annie, who's got a fever, and the only thing I could prescribe was more cowbell. Jim Carafano is here, as usual. Thank you, Jim, for being here. Appreciate it.
4: Yeah, so if it's a little noisy, it's because I'm actually in the middle of New York City. So.
3: Okay, well, report for us. I mean, what do we need to know from what's happened this week at the UN?
4: Well, I got to tell you, that was not the best speech. It was not the best speech that President Trump ever gave. It is certainly on an international stage the most well-received speech that he ever gave. I mean, if you think about the previous times he's been to the UN and people kind of basically sat on their hand and smirked and whatever, he actually got several rounds of that literally stopped the speech, you know, including the affirmation that Iran can't have a nuclear weapon, and his closing speech remarks about how we need to work together if we all want to live better, more prosperous, peaceful lives. The response was really remarkable, and I was trying to explain how is this possible. And I think the reality is you know, there's still a lot of people who like, oh, wait Trump out. Trump's going to screw up. Trump's going to fail at this or whatever. You know, Trump will be gone, and then we'll just go back to the way things were. I think a majority of the world has woken up to the fact that Donald Trump has changed the world irrevocably, actually for the good, and actually countries that work with the United States actually would benefit that in the future. And maybe it's because they were in a giant room, you know, and they weren't being held accountable individually, that they felt like, oh, yeah, we can be honest here and say, yeah, this guy's actually doing a good job.
3: Jim, was it well-received solely because of Iran? Is everybody on board with what we're doing in Iran then?
4: Well, I will say this. Yesterday was the worst day ever for the regime in Tehran. It was the worst day of the war. And the reason why I say that, it was because it was very clear that everybody wants this regime to fail. And everybody wants Trump to win. So nobody is coming to the rescue. There is no cavalry. Hakeem Jeffries is not going to save them. They are totally alone and abandoned. And that was maybe the most profound moment in the entire history. Nobody debates that Donald Trump has won this war really seriously. I mean, Hakeem Jeffries, you know, makes these stupid comments. You know, every day the war goes on, America's weaker and Iran is stronger. That's just nonsense. And the entire world demonstrated that in real time by just standing up and applauding that. And if you're the Iranian regime, the notion that somehow we can just rope-a-dope this guy out of this, you have no chance. That was a major historical moment yesterday.
3: Well, that's good news. And I know we don't have you for long here because you're on location. You got to go. But I'll ask you this one last question. And that is, you know, Donald Trump made it clear in that speech that it was either a deal or annihilation. We've heard that before, though. Is there something different about it here at this time?
4: Well, I think the reality is the president has all the cards. And if you think about the mouse, the cat that corners the mouse and they're just toying with him. And that's essentially what Trump is doing with the Iranians. I mean, it doesn't really matter how this ends. Trump is going to win. And if they make a deal, fine. If they don't make a deal, you know, in the end, they're going to die off one way or another. So they really don't have a lot of options here. And I think he made that abundantly clear. It was the most Abraham Lincoln like moment because, you know, Abraham Lincoln understood that the politics of the war were very difficult and everything else, and he had to make compromises. But in the end, he would never compromise anything in the war effort because he knew in the end the,

0: the only acceptable politics was to keep the union together. You know, Trump has demonstrated kind of a similar resolve. He is not governed by the midterms on how this war ends. It's governed by his terms, and he's going to get his terms because that's what's best for the country. And regardless of what the impact is in the midterms, which I think are negligible anyway, he is going to do what's right for the country, because that in the end is the best politics. That is the most Abraham Lincoln like moment of the entire Trump presidency, and I'm really proud of him for that.
1: Wow. Well, you are definitely putting yesterday's speech into a different context for us. And I know you got to run, so thank you for the time, Jim Carafano. Appreciate it.
0: All right. Thanks for having me.
1: All right. Bye. I'm going to play a clip here from Trump at the UN. This is from yesterday, right, Brad?
2: Yeah, that's correct.
1: From his speech. Okay, this is him talking yesterday. Just a quick clip. Here we go.
3: Nation in history. I have no interest in leaving dangers to grow for another day. I do not believe in letting problems fester. They only become harder to solve. So while others have talked, I have acted. While others have spoken of peace, I have made peace. While others have ignored threats, I have confronted them. While others have talked of courage, America has shown it. While others have promised strength, I have used it to make America the most powerful country in the world.
1: Now, I watched that whole speech yesterday, or basically the whole thing, from the UN, Trump speaking to the nations of the world, and I didn't find it, outside of what he said about Iran and sort of directly to Iran in the room before they walked out, I didn't find it to be a much different speech. And maybe that's what Jim Carafano was saying, is that I didn't think it was like the greatest speech in the world. But for him to say that that was a turning point moment,
2: yeah,
1: I think that does matter. Because obviously he's a pretty good perspective on these things. That's what he does, is he knows national security and foreign policy very, very well, and has been an expert on these things for many, many years, and advises people on those things. And so for him to say that he was, I guess, a little surprised — I don't mean to put words in his mouth, but he sounded to me like he was a little surprised by how well that speech was received, because
2: yeah,
1: the whole world is on board with it. It really does, and that's great, because it really does put Iran in a position where they have no options. I don't know that they care, but strategically speaking, they don't really have anything that they can do.
2: Right.
1: And we keep talking about gas prices, but at this point, you know, I'm also like extrapolating here a little bit. Gas prices are being affected by more than just the Strait of Hormuz right now.
2: Oh, for sure.
1: That's not, if you've boiled it down to just, oh, it's the Strait and ships aren't getting through as well as they should right now, and that's why we're paying higher gas prices, you sort of need to look into everything that's happening with the oil fields in Russia right now and Ukraine and what's happening there, because that's affecting this a lot too.
2: Oh, absolutely.
1: But that is their card. That's the only card that they have. There's nothing new here. I'm not saying anything nobody's ever heard. But for them to have no other play, I mean, literally nothing else.
2: Nothing else, yeah.
1: Jim Carafano's been saying it for a while, but for him to say that Trump made a speech yesterday that basically iced that, like put it in cement, and that is for sure, and everybody knows it now, every nation of the world, including the Democrats of this nation,
2: yeah,
1: know that that's going to happen. Iran has no other option.
2: Yeah, I was, him pointing out that, hey, it doesn't matter who wins or loses these midterms, I'm not going to stop, has to be a dagger in the heart of the Iranian regime, because he's basically just told them, the Democrats aren't going to save you, and if you think that they are, you're out of your mind, and this isn't going to stop until you give in.
1: I don't see them doing a deal. I mean, they keep sort of stringing it along.
2: No.
1: And we keep saying, oh, Trump keeps going for the bait, but he's not going for the bait. I mean, he knows what they're doing as well as, if you and I know, the entire military apparatus of the United States knows what they're doing.
2: Yeah, he might be the one that's saying they want a deal. They may not be communicating that at all.
1: General Keane says that they're not going to do a deal.
4: I think combat operations are inevitable. And the reason is the mindset of the regime itself. Determined here, they believe they can outlast us. They believe their will is there, and that we have weakened as a result of what has taken place with oil spiking and the elections coming. They see that as weakness. Those are real things to the American people. They're real things. Also, when an election taking place in Israel in the month of October, but the reality is, the regime is determined to survive and stay in control.
1: So I don't know if the midterms play into when combat operations happen. I don't necessarily even know what combat operations are going to look like. We're talking about U.S. troops. You know, that's a big Rubicon line that we have not really crossed yet as far as boots on the ground. I mean, we obviously have troops there and we have people in the air there and people at military bases throughout the region. But we don't necessarily have boots on the ground, as they say. So what's that going to look like if we have to go into actual combat with Iran? I don't know. But I tell you what, I'm always trust but verify with everybody. But I will say that I think that this president, this administration, have a pretty good understanding of what they want out of this. And yeah, it's taken longer than they said it would, for sure. Not gonna let them off the hook for that. But if they decide that's what's necessary to end this problem permanently, because that's what we're all looking for here, the rest of the entire Middle East, as we wrap here, is on board now. I mean, Iran would not be attacking its own neighbors if they were not also a threat to them. They can't hit us, so they're just firing rockets at everybody around them because they know nobody's with them. Well, this is the Annie Fry Show, and this is actually the Manny Fry Show. We are inviting you to grade the Manny Fry Show today. Thank you for the comments so far. So far, we've gotten mostly good grades, I think, but we're barely into this thing. So stick with us. See if we fall flat on our face. We're very capable of that here on the Manny Fry Show. Stick around. Maybe it'll happen next.

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2: Okay, just a reminder here, we are giving away Greg Gutfeld tickets. 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It's 12:36. 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

0: said he gave us a lot of music to lean into the Manny Fry Show part, the man part of
1: the Manny
0: man Fry
1: songs,
0: Show.
1: Man.
0: Boys are back in town, baby. Yeah, this is Ryan Wiggins, Brad Range, Ethan Hannaford in for Annie today. It's weird to say in for Annie because really we are always here. We just are Annie-less today and just taking over and trying to do our best here. We'll be talking to Taylor Riggs coming up next hour about the economy. And really, I want to talk to her about interest rates because the Fed chair is now Trump's appointee and he went along with raising them. I'm like, ooh, what were those backdoor conversations like? Back room conversations? Backdoor. Chairman Jason Smith coming up at 1:30 to talk about the national debt. Looking forward to that conversation if you know anything about me. And then we are asking you today to grade the Manny Fry Show. That is the poll, the YouTube live chat poll. It is a rolling poll. I understand that. Your grade could change based on the hour. If we have a great first hour and you give us an A+, well, then we have a terrible second hour. You could come back and go, man, what was I thinking? Like, Nene has gotten on to the chat here and said, poll A++++++++! Exclamation point. Love me some Manny Fry Show. Well, that's nice, but we still have time to fail you, and I want to remind you of that. And I might even try in the 2 o'clock hour, because that's where we really let go. Dale says, A, it's always good. Thank you very much, Dale. Continue to let us know how we're doing here. That's the poll of the day. What do you think about the polling otherwise? Brad, I don't know if you're watching or if you care about polling. I think I'm going to hear the same answer from you that I always hear, which is polls don't matter.
1: Polls are persuasive, not predictive.
0: Yes, you do say that always. But I'm looking at the Real Clear Politics poll average from, and so that they're taking all the polls that are out there that have any credence to them at all. They're mixing them into one bowl and they're giving you one number out of all of them, which I think is probably about the best way you could use polls. That's why they do that.
1: I mean, bad polls can still spoil the pot, but
0: they can, but they can't completely sway,
1: right?
0: You know, unless you get everybody's moving in the same direction and they're all off, which has happened.
1: Oh yeah.
0: But at least it gives you an idea of the landscape a little bit better than one particular poll. And I gotta tell you, I've been watching this midterm pretty closely for a while now, and the one thing that the Republicans had going for them before was that up until about mid-July, maybe even August, Democrats were polling below where they were in 2018. And that's the best comparison we have, because you don't want to compare it to 2014. That was a big Republican year. You don't want to compare it to 2022. That was when Biden was in office, so that would have been a better Republican year. GOP gained seats both of those years. 2010, if you want to go back that far, GOP gained, you remember how many seats? 63.
1: That was the middle of Obama's second term?
0: The middle of his first
1: term. First term.
0: Yeah.
1: Oh, yeah, there's big backlash.
0: Big year there for Republicans. And then 2018, the middle of Trump's first term, Dems gained 41 seats. That was a pretty big swing.
1: Yeah.
0: And so you look at the polling,

0: And you go, well, but where are they now? And they had been running behind their 2018 polling up until about early August, and then they caught up, and they've been caught up ever since. It moves and fluctuates, but they're at about the same level right now as they were then. The one thing that's different, though, this year is that there have been a lot of redistricting. So they ain't nobody ever again, probably, that's going to gain 41 seats. It just won't happen. Yeah. There aren't enough seats that are competitive to do that. I would say the absolute highest number that not just Democrats, but anybody could gain on the current map would be about a plus 15 to 19. And that's high watermark. You won basically every up for grab seat. Is that possible that Dems could do that? Well, if they won that big in 2018 with the same polling, then it's possible they could gain 15 to 19 seats and they would have the majority in the House. Mm-hmm. It's also possible that they don't. And I'll tell you why. I'm going to play a clip here from Harry Enten, our favorite person at CNN, it seems. Because he does kind of go both ways. He looks at numbers. He looks at numbers, and that's why I appreciate this guy. And that's what he does. And so he says this about where Democrats are at right now.
1: What are we talking about here? Well, the call is coming from inside the House because Democrats on their own leaders, they don't like their own leaders. I dare say they despise their own leaders. And this is the big difference from what we saw back in 2018, just before Democrats were trying to take back the U.S. House of Representatives that fall. Take a look here. Net approval of congressional Dem leaders among Democrats back in 2018. Look at this. Their net approval rating was plus 19 points. Hey, that's pretty good. Two thumbs up, Siskel and Ebert. Now we're talking about two thumbs down. Look at this. Minus 12 points. What a different world that we are in right now. Democrats do not like, they despise their own leadership. This is a shift away among Democrats of 31 points. They are 31 points south of the border compared to where they were at this point back in 2018.
0: And that is a huge shift. And that doesn't necessarily mean that Democrats won't still turn out and vote for those candidates just because they're just despised with Republicans. But if it's all based on turnout, which it pretty much is at this point, especially for the swing seats, if you don't like your party and the people running your party, that tends to lean toward lower turnout.
2: Yeah.
0: Now, you're going to have your passionate people that are going to turn out regardless. It's those kind of low propensity voters that you just don't know about. Those low propensity voters, I hate to tell you, I'm just a numbers guy too. They're not going to turn out in this election for Republicans. So the best Republicans could do is if those low propensity voters also don't turn out for Democrats.
2: Yeah.
0: that's the way Republicans could still hang on to the majority. I'm much more concerned about the Senate than I am the House. If they lose the House, that sucks. There are things that we will have to manage as conservatives and as Republicans that not having the House would cause. But not having the Senate is a big, big deal. And I look to judges as the main reason.
2: Yeah.
0: If a Supreme Court judge would happen to die or retire in the next 2 years and Republicans don't have the Senate, watch for it. I mean, what happens? We really haven't seen a divided Congress try to place a Supreme Court justice
2: in
0: 10 years.
2: Yeah, I can't imagine the Democrat-led judiciary. Senate Judiciary Committee would even put forth a Trump nomination for a Supreme Court.
0: I can't either. I think
2: no matter how.
0: Yeah, you'd probably have an empty seat just perpetually until a different party took over both the executive branch and the Senate. But that's the kind of thing that I'm talking about that's very important. Plus, the House every 2 years switches, flips. You got the same people running every 2 years or the same seats, you know, roughly running every 2 years. Senate. If you don't gain at least a couple or keep the majority here, that's 6 years that those people stay in those seats. And that goes into a new administration in 2028 and all of that. So that's just a much more important side of Congress there to retain. So I just don't know. There's a lot of factors going into this year. And I love making predictions. I will on my own show on the weekend right before the election, as I have in the past. I can't believe how accurate that I've been on those, because I do watch a lot of numbers, and it's not just polling. I watch early vote turnout. I watch swings. I watch history of, you know, years and what's this state been like in the past. How are they trending now? I watch all that stuff to make my predictions. And then you got to just throw in a little bit of your gut in there. And so far, so good. But right now, I genuinely don't know how to handicap this thing.

0: because there are factors that have not been involved, like all the gerrymandering. But we'll see. We'll see how this goes. And with a historically unpopular Democrat Party, it's just so weird because they're supposed to be at their high watermark right now.
1: Yeah.
0: This should be where they are coalesced, and they are not.
1: That is super interesting, given the fact that, like what you just said, it makes me wonder what the battle is. Who's fighting in the Democrat Party? Is it super ultra far left versus the establishment? Or is there like a moderate party that is not happy with how far left they're going?
0: It may be both, Brad. I just don't know. I mean, to move 31 points, and that's comparable. Like, this is at this point in 2018, during Trump's first midterm.
1: Yeah.
0: This is the difference. That is a huge difference. So it's something definitely to watch, and we'll see how it plays out as far as turnout goes. And I'm not here proclaiming that Trump's like super popular right now. He's at his lower water marks that he usually is at. So it's all going to be based on turnout, and it's really hard to pick right now. It is 12:46. We're going to take a short break and come back with what we usually call Wiggins America, but it's going to be Ethan's America. And you know how that goes. You know how the open goes. We are always very, very disappointed in our friend, and we like to make that known in Ethan's Open for Ethan's America. And he loves it, too. I guarantee you he's not going to comment on it. That's next.
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0: Not Wiggins America. Ethan's America. Ethan's America.
1: Every single time that this plays, I'm just kind of like, why do I even bother to help you?
2: The goal was really to offend you as much as possible.
1: Yeah.
2: With every open that we have, including Ethan Sports and Local.
1: But how would you feel if I just like walked out? I was like, no, I don't want to do it today.
2: Because I'm offended. I think we'd talk to management, just see if maybe they could get involved. Because you sort of have to take it. You know, like you don't really have a lot of options, and we know that.
1: I could sabotage.
2: But that would last one day.
1: I could sabotage in a different way every day.
2: I think we'd see a pattern,
1: at some point. Whatever.
2: Bring the fantastic content that you brought.
1: I just want you to know that I don't like my intro.
2: Okay.
1: Just wanted to make sure that was on the record.
2: Yeah.
1: That you know that I don't like my intro.
3: He complains to Annie every time, and Annie makes fun of him every time, but now he gets a chance to do it to your face.
2: Well, it's just about how everybody's disappointed in
1: him. Here's the deal. When I was trying to figure out the content that I was going to provide today, I wanted to provide something that I think maybe someday could help you, Ryan Wiggins, because that is what we're in the business of, is helping people. And with this content, listen, it might be a ways down the road that we're talking about you being in a place in your life where you can eat in high-quality restaurants, like fine dining.
2: This is better than I thought, because I thought you were going to say something like, how to make an a-hole shut up or something.
1: Written by Ethan Hanford.
2: Right. This is from Odyssey.com. Wait a minute.
1: I found an article that is meant to point out the mistakes that people typically make while fine dining and why you should stop doing those things. And I thought, you know what? Like I said, maybe someday Ryan Wiggins gets to a point in his life where he's able to be a fine diner and he's not having to go to all these random holes in the wall.
2: Right, eating out of the dumpster at Chipotle.
1: Yeah, exactly.
2: Right.
1: I mean, there's a reason that the KFC below our building is still in business, and it's because of Ryan Wiggins.
2: I don't actually go there as much as I used to when I had the free chicken for a week, or for a year, every week.
1: Sure.
2: But I'll go there every now and then.
1: Business Insider asked an etiquette expert what people should avoid doing at high-end

0: restaurants. Going through high-end...
1: Are you an expert in this?
0: No.
1: You're just deferring to the experts.
0: I'm deferring to the experts.
1: Thank you. This is a lot of people in our office and audience are probably like, what am I messing up when I do fine dining?
0: That's why
1: I appreciate this.
0: That's reason number two why I thought it was important to bring these things.
1: Yeah.
0: Reason number one was for you, though.
1: Which fork am I using for the salad?
0: Yeah. Why is there four forks?
1: Tell us.
0: I don't know. The article doesn't talk
1: about it. Oh, it doesn't?
0: No, so I can't tell you.
1: This is more broad-based advice for like etiquette.
0: Yes. This is just more so common sense, common courtesy type things. Listen, we all know that high-end restaurants, they're luxurious experiences, but they can also be stressful experiences if you're used to casual dining.
2: I know
0: going
2: this.
0: Going all of a sudden into a place where you have a dress code?
1: Mm-hmm.
0: What am I supposed to do?
2: I ain't fancy enough to eat here.
0: The first thing, don't disregard the wait staff. It's always nice to learn the server's name. When dining at a high-end restaurant, patrons should expect to receive a higher level of service. And for this reason, it is important to build a rapport with the wait staff.
1: Can we still disregard the wait staff at crappy restaurants?
0: Well,
1: or is this only when we're eating out at a fine establishment?
0: I think that the idea is that because you are getting a higher quality of service,
1: these are more important people.
0: It is more of a priority to recognize the quality of service and therefore be nicer to them. Other people, I will leave that up to your discretion.
1: So these people are closer to real people.
0: Yes. I think that's what we're trying to get at.
1: Okay.
0: We're trying to get in that direction. They also suggested calling the server by name when making specific requests or asking questions about the menu. It can help set the tone for an enjoyable dining experience.
1: Excuse me, Antonio. No, my name is Diane.
0: Judith misgendered.
2: Good grief.
0: Number two, we mentioned it just a moment ago. Be sure to dress appropriately. It is a good idea to find out about the restaurant's dress code in advance. The last thing that you want to do is show up to the restaurant and they say, excuse me, sir, jackets are required here. And then you have to go home and you have to grab a jacket. How embarrassing would that be? You might live in an area where the attire is more casual and shorts are acceptable, Ryan, but that may not be acceptable in some higher-end restaurants. Do not wear shorts to high-end restaurants,
1: I
0: Ryan.
1: Know from experience. I tried to go into Tony's once with just cut-off jean shorts, no shirt. And they said no. And I said, what if I wore one of your coats? Because they sometimes have those just in the lobby. Like,
0: did you
1: if
0: have
1: you
0: open-toed shoes?
2: The problem wasn't just that it was cut-off shorts. They were cut off so short, the pockets of the shorts were hanging out below the ends.
0: Right.
1: That's true.
0: That's yikes. Okay. What else? Important to show up to your reservation on time. Mm. This is just, like I said, these are just common courtesy.
1: Yeah.
0: The restaurant has a lot of people that they are expected to serve, a lot of different reservations. Don't put things behind by showing
1: up late. What if I'm a big
0: late.
1: Deal, though? Can I treat people poorly then?
0: Well, you know, my personal answer would be no, but maybe we can have that conversation once we're a little bit closer to you being able to eat at places like this.
1: Is there any more advice that you can give us in the last 30
0: seconds? Don't forget to tip. At high-end restaurants, minimum is 20%. I figure that's where I'd lose you.
1: My problem is that I sometimes, whenever I go out to eat in a nice establishment, forget to pay entirely. I'll just get up and leave as fast as I can when I'm done.
0: Like I said,
2: dead sprint.
0: There's probably some of this that we need to have a deeper conversation once you get a little bit closer to that point in your life where we can be figuring out if high-end restaurants are for you.
1: Possibly. Because I'm still at that point where I steal the food. I eat in the restaurant and I run away. So this does not entirely apply to me.
0: We may not ever get there. But for those out there that maybe are closer to that than Ryan is, then these were good steps for you to keep in consideration.
1: That was great. Thank you for bringing it.
0: Serving the people.
1: Serving me, specifically.
0: Well, I don't know how much it helped.
1: Thanks for this song, by the way, too. We'll be right back with Taylor Riggs.
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4: He's rolling out the red carpet. I'm Lisa Brady, Fox News. President Trump plans to personally greet China's President Xi as his plane lands for a summit.
5: That is very unusual. In fact, we looked, the last time a U.S. president went to Joint Base Andrews to greet a visiting foreign leader was when JFK did it for the visiting prime minister of the UK at the time, Harold Macmillan. And that was in 1962.
4: Fox's Peter Ducey at the White House, where the two leaders could discuss a range of potentially thorny issues, including trade, Iran, and AI, before a lavish state dinner tomorrow night. A defiant speech for Iran.
6: Iran's president says his country is not a terror state, but a victim.
7: Our innocent people have been the targets of cowardly attacks and aggressions imposed upon our country.
6: Masoud Pezeshkian addressing world leaders at the UN a day after President Trump says he has a big decision to make between making a deal with Iran or annihilating the Islamic State.
4: Fox's Jared Halpern at the White House. U.S. and Iranian officials met with mediators yesterday. Investigators in Mississippi say a plant-based substance that can have opioid-like effects, kratom, was found at both locations where two Ole Miss students died this week, one on campus, the other off campus.
8: Authorities with Lafayette County Metro Narcotics say these are two separate death investigations. They say there's no evidence indicating the two deaths are connected. But authorities say packaged kratom bought from a retail store was found at both scenes. However, they're still investigating if that's what killed these kids. And this whole thing is just devastating for people in this tight-knit college town, especially students.
4: Fox is Madison Scarpino in Oxford, where kratom is not legal, though it is legal under federal law and state law in Mississippi, which allows cities and counties to ban it. America is listening to Fox News.
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3: Excellent temperatures and about where we should be this time of year for a change. Partly sunny skies, beautiful afternoon. 76 for the high. Tonight, partly cloudy, mid to upper 60s.

0: This evening, 57, kind of chilly again overnight. Thursday, partly sunny, 77. Friday, partly sunny, 79. Full moon Saturday, the harvest moon. 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
1: That is exactly what I needed to hear.
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6: 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I mean, they rev my engine, but they don't belong in the newsroom.
7: Andy's out. Brian and Brad are in.
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9: Are you just in a better mood when the weather's nice like this? Welcome to the Annie Fry Show. This is the Manny Fry Show, in that Annie is sick today, and we got the bullpen doing a full show, a full pitch today. And we're doing our best. The YouTube live chat poll is grade the Manny Fry Show today, A, B, slash, C, D. Or we gave you the option of F, but you also have to vote F because I hate everything and that's on me. Because we know we're at least bringing you D-level content. So let us know. We appreciate the votes. And so far, so good. A couple of starred comments here. I haven't been reading all of them, but thank you to whoever's starring these, Ethan or Brad. Just pulling up some random comments. Lori says, I say, hey, you're informative. You love to have fun. You make some of us laugh. And your political views are easy to listen to, too. Thank you, Lori. We'll try to keep highlighting those throughout the show, if they're good, if they're flattering. whatever. Yeah, I don't know. Brad, I mean, honestly, I know this isn't like political content or important, but I find it to be very important. When I wake up and the weather is nice, I just am in a better mood.
10: Yeah. Yeah,
9: and this is that, right? I mean, we're there.
10: Yeah, I said this the other day. I feel like this is the first time that I've gone outside and it's like, oh, it feels like fall, not

0: fall? Like, is it that everybody likes fall better? I don't know why.
1: I don't know because like the appeal of spring is you're coming out of like bitter cold, overcast, wintry stuff, and it's the bright sunshine, the colors returning. You're coming out of the gray. It like hope springs eternal kind of thing. But going into fall, you're kind of like getting out of the like dryness, and you're like, oh, I'm looking forward to a little moisture in the air, a little bit of, you know, not sun directly beating down on me. And so then the overcast that you hate at the end of winter becomes a little more welcome. And,
0: yeah.
1: But it's that cool air on both sides that people like.
0: I feel like when I walk outside, I'm like, ah, it's just refreshing, and it just puts me in a good mood. Looking at articles this morning when I found out, hey, we are hosting, one that really jumped into my purview was something my guess is that this is something that's actually kind of a big deal, but that after today, mm-hmm. not really going to think about it, and it'll slowly change the landscape of something that we talk about fairly frequently, and that is higher education. Brad, Annie, and I have all acknowledged many times that the college system is a mess.
1: Yeah.
0: It's broken. It is a propaganda factory in a lot of ways. Not every university, but the vast majority of them. And you know which direction. I don't even have to tell you which direction it's a propaganda factory. You already know the answer to that just because you live in the United States and you know it. But it is high time for a change to higher education. And I keep waiting. I've got kids who are 12 now, and their whole lives, especially after COVID, I've been saying to my wife, who loves higher education, by the mm-hmm. way, she loves college, she loves, and she understands all the things I say about them, and she agrees, but she's also like, but I just love education. Like, she just loves the world, and that's who you want as a teacher. She is a teacher, so,
1: yeah.
0: You know, I can't, like, fault her for loving the education world and concept, even if, with all its faults, but she loves higher education, and I keep saying, but it's just not necessary the way that it used to be. It used to be that you needed to go on to study something in particular to become an expert in that thing. And I'm not saying 100% you can do this now, but pretty close to it. If you want to become an expert in something, you can get online and basically become an expert in it.
1: Yeah.
0: If you really want to. And I'm talking even trades. You know,
1: yeah.
0: Like, you can learn to do just about anything, and it doesn't mean that you wouldn't do better if you were around people teaching you it, but I'm just saying the economy of that world has completely changed.
1: Well, yeah, even the people in the trades, you'll catch somebody, you'll catch a mechanic. If you see a mechanic whose legs are sticking out underneath the vehicle, but they've got their legs crossed, they're under there watching a YouTube video on their phone.
0: Thanks for the insight.
1: Somebody else has already done it, and they found a good way of doing it, and that's what they're looking for, you know. So the trades, you can, if you haven't done it, like, you can do so much at home on your own home maintenance and all that stuff. If you've got the time, a decent set of tools, and connection to the internet, YouTube, there's a video out there. AI will be able to walk you through the process. So, yeah, you can learn to do that. Now, what? Become an expert, that really takes time and effort to do that. I mean,
0: yeah, but that's what I'm saying.
1: You can,
0: if you
1: do
0: want
1: it.
0: To do it, if you want to make that your career, you kind of can do
1: it. Oh, absolutely.
0: And I'm not just talking about the trades. I graduated from college in 2003, and I graduated as a communications student. And at the time, I was even like, I'm not sure there is any value to this other than networking and, you know, yeah. the experience that you get. The experience is the thing, though, but that's kind of my point, is that when you do it, you are more valuable. If I am hiring somebody, because I own, you know, businesses now, and if I'm hiring somebody, I would much rather have somebody come in with actual knowledge than theoretical knowledge, because they've done it. And that applies to literally anything. Like, I would rather have somebody operating on me who has actual knowledge
1: who's
0: and experience in
1: it
0: than somebody who just theoretically understands how to do it. And that literally is every field.
1: Yeah. In my field, my degree is in religious education. And I would say that what my college experience was, I graduated in 2012. My college experience is or was what you would expect college to be. It was intensive studies in these areas where we did things where we learned the original language that the Bible was written in, how to read that, how to translate it. You know, we studied other experts who had come before us, other theologians. We did the nuts and bolts of how to make a lesson plan, how to create Disciple Now weekend, you know, retreats for kids and stuff like that. It was very laser focused on what the task was at hand. And there wasn't

0: a whole lot of room or time for pontification on social issues or anything like that. It's like, this is how you do the job.
1: Yeah.
0: And I think if college was that, it would be super valuable again.
1: Well, before I get into the reason why I'm bringing this whole topic up, because there is a big headline here in what could be the future of college, I want to highlight this comment from Darla on our YouTube page, because she kind of encapsulates a lot of what we're saying here. She says, regarding higher education, the beginning of the end. Recall when the government took over the financing of college. Parents used to control and undersign the student loans, had good control of degrees. That's where that comment ends. But I think what she's saying is goes on to say, when you have endless money going into basically any program, this one included, higher education, you know, it just becomes like monopoly.
0: Yeah.
1: And there's no real accountability for anything. And it allows these communist farms basically to fester and indoctrinate people.
0: And you combine that with the overall cultural attitude over the past 20 years that you have to go to college to get a degree, to get a good job. They just know that you have to go there. They can charge whatever they want because, like our commenter said, that money is going to be there for them. And there's no competition on why their degree is better than going someplace else to get a degree.
1: And, you know, add to that that it raises the price of everything because you can't compete with government money. If there's endless flow of money and you're trying to go to even a private college that doesn't accept public funds, it raises the expense of everything. So anyway, to the article here and to what I think is a really significant change. This comes from New York Post. Yeah, New York Post. Tech elites launch college alternative to nurture next generation of AI geniuses, immediately raised $42 million to do so. And this, I do believe, you know, starting with tech probably is a good place where it would start because there's a lot of money there. But I do believe that this is probably the future of college and higher education, is that it's more specific to careers. And that's long been another criticism of higher education, is that if you graduate with a worthless degree, not only are you in tremendous debt because you paid all this money if you didn't get government handouts to do it, but then you also can't pay that money back very easily because what you have done is made yourself a valueless employee to society because you studied something that nobody's paying you to do. It's fun to do. Like, maybe you're really interested in whatever that topic is. Good for you. But you got to consider, where is this going? Because you have to contribute something that somebody's willing to pay you to do for you to make a living. And somebody's got to put value on that, either as an individual or a company, to look at you and say, we have a task here that needs to be done. Can you achieve that task? And that's why, you know, we're in communications. It's hard to get jobs in communications because there aren't many of them, because there aren't a lot of outlets that can make enough money to support communications. There have to be enough people that pay attention to what you're doing to make it worthwhile. And so it's long been a very cutthroat industry, a very desirable industry to be in because people like it and it's entertaining. But you have to find that industry. And if I couldn't get a job here, I have to find something else to do. That's just the way it is. And if my degree didn't lend to that, or my experience didn't lend to that, I would have nowhere to go. I'd have to figure something else out to do. And that's what this is it's training people up in an individual industry, which already kind of exists in trades, actually. I'm glad to say that there are trade schools that specialize in this or that, that you can go into. But this is a new type of trade school in a way. And this is the future, in my opinion, if we stop funding endlessly colleges, which I almost brought in an article that goes into the exhaustive ways that the Trump administration is ending bogus funding, because that's the way a lot of these universities operate. They're using your tax dollars to stay open. And let's just be honest, that's what they're doing. And he is cutting off a lot of that. He's doing it very strategically and very smart, but he is doing it. And that's a whole different conversation, but it needs to happen because that's the only way that universities are going to last through the technological and social changes that are happening right now, is that if they're getting free money, you pull away the free money and this whole system changes to exactly this headline that I just read, where industries decide it's actually in our best interest to be training up people to come into our industry because we need people to work in it.
0: Well, they used to do that. I mean, that's how you would get into the carpenter's union. You would go through carpentry school Or, you know, if you started at a factory, they would train you. You didn't have to come into the job with a previous with previous training. You just had to get your foot in the door and be the right kind of person that they were looking for. And then they would teach you how to do the job.
1: Yeah. And this is necessary, by the way. I'm saying this all because I think this is a very positive move. And it's a market-based move, non-government move that needs to happen. Because there needs to be a major change in education. I mean, really top down, there needs to be a change. But this is starting at the top, and it's positive news that I'm glad to see is taking place, and hopefully this will continue. You know, we've talked to, people who are on the show, like Air Comfort Service and some of these other advertisers we've talked to who have programs for themselves.
0: Yes.
1: Just to train people up because they're like, we need people that are able to do HVAC.
0: Yeah.
1: You know, and things like that. And they come up with their own programs. Now, you have to be, you know, to a level that you can support that. You can't just be Joe Schmo and like, I'm going to go try to fix furnaces and just, you know, come up with a college program like on your own. You have to like get to a level where you can support that. But there are industries that are doing that on their own. And it's beautiful to watch. And it's a market-based solution. Love to share that story with you. It is 1:17 here in St. Louis. It is September 23rd. I don't know why every time I hear somebody say the date, I'm always like, oh, thank you for reminding me. So I've told myself, say the date more on the radio, because anytime I hear it, I'm like, oh, yeah, because I never know what day it is. And when I hear somebody say it, I'm like, oh, good, thanks for the reminder. We are the Manny Fry Show. We'll be right back with more. Oh, by the way, I didn't even explain this at the beginning of the segment, but Taylor Riggs was supposed to be there. She's moved back an hour, so she'll still be on the show. She just had a conflict, and I think maybe we just booked her at the wrong hour. But she'll be on the show coming up, and Chairman Jason Smith will be at 1:30, so stick around.

0: Rudin, along with Bob and Tammy Kershaw of the Retirement Advisory Group for the last Protecting Your Retirement educational event of the year. It's Thursday, October 15th at the Doubletree Hotel in Chesterfield at 6:30. Here are Bob and Tammy with more.
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0: Remember this?
1: Oh my gosh, yeah.
0: You were of the right age,
1: oh,
0: right?
1: Oh, yeah.
0: Oh, man. We were probably, what, like eight? This was the coolest song that ever existed if you're 8 years old and you're into Ninja Turtles.
1: Oh, man. And Vanilla Ice had just hit and was big. And then you're watching the movie and you're like, oh!
0: You know what, though? We were perceiving that he was still big because we were eight. But he was definitely on the decline. If he's doing Ninja Turtles. Yeah, it wasn't Ninja Turtles 1. It was Ninja Turtles 2. That's right. I told myself, for whatever reason, I walked around my house yesterday whistling this song. You just like came into my head from the past, and I was just going. And they're like, my son's like, what are you doing? I'm like, oh, man.
1: I have to show you.
0: Thank you for asking. Let me pull up YouTube and show you Ninja Rap. And he's 12, and so we're in the car. We're driving to soccer practice, and I was just playing Ninja Rap for him. And I'm like, cool song, right? And he was like, I think so. He was like, he may have just been being nice, but he may have genuinely thought it was cool but old.
1: Yeah, oh,
0: I'm
1: yeah.
0: not really sure. But, man, that was like a huge flashback for me yesterday.
1: Have you gone back and watched any of those Ninja Turtle movies?
0: No, but I told him we should.
1: Oh,
0: we should
1: absolutely.
0: Go back and watch,
1: you know,
0: at
1: what?
0: Least the first one.
1: I watched the first one, and it holds up. It doesn't look corny or cheesy. Maybe the lines are a little bit wonky, but... Mm-hmm. But the visual effects and what they did was really good.
0: In just the first one.
1: Yeah, the second one, and then the third one gets even
0: they
1: worse.
0: They get real cartoony. Yeah. But the first one had some like real drama in it, mm-hmm. you know? And I remember actually thinking that I was at the age where I wanted it to be a little bit more cartoonish, yeah. like a little bit more goofy, and it was a little dramatic.
1: Yeah.
0: And it was like a decent movie. I don't know if it still actually holds up.
1: Yeah.
0: But man, the second one, it was like they happened in reverse. I wanted the second one to happen when I was younger because I was mm-hmm. younger. And then 2 or 3 years later when they did the second one, I was older. And I would have liked a little bit more dramatic
1: yeah.
0: out of it.
1: Yeah. But, yeah, the second one you go in after seeing the first one, you're going, oh.
0: Oh, this did not age with me. Like, that's the way they did Harry Potter movies.
1: Yes, Harry Potter is a great example.
0: When you watch the first one when you were a certain age, now these were a little bit, I was like in college when the first one came out, but if you were of the age of 7 or 8 years old when that mm-hmm. one came out, those movies very much did age with you on purpose.
1: Yeah.
0: And that's one of the reasons they were so successful. Man, you talk about a success story. J.K. Rowling
1: oh, man.
0: Is uncancelable. She cannot be canceled. She could, I think, almost do anything she wanted because NBC Universal and all these other properties have invested so much blank money yeah. into everything Harry Potter, and people freaking love it still. They're doing a whole new series now, and I think that may be in a Universal property. I'm not sure.
1: Probably.
0: I know the parks are all Universal.
1: Yeah.
0: And I saw the history that Disney even bid for the original Harry Potter rights in their parks, and they lost it because J.K. Rowling was such a BA that she was like, I have full creative control of this land, right? And Disney was like, no. And she's like, all right, go talk to Universal.

0: Universal, and Universal's like, yes, you do, yes, ma'am. I mean, you talk about somebody who, at that point, she had made so much money, yeah, she probably didn't care. But now, I mean, she can say and do anything she wants.
1: And she still cares about the property, you know? It kind of reminds me, too, of, like, is it C.S. Lewis? They're doing another Narnia movie, but this time it's Meryl Streep going to voice the lion and
0: stuff.
1: What do you
0: think about that?
1: I hate it.
0: My initial reaction was, I hate it, and I think you did this so that I would hate it,
1: yeah,
0: and talk about it.
1: Yeah, and I think it's going to bomb.
0: I do, too. Just like Angel Studios was doing some great movies, and then they did Animal Farm, and they had Seth Rogen in it, and it didn't really, as far as I know, I didn't watch the movie.
1: Well, they kind of redid the script. They, like, flipped the script on its head.
0: Have you ever read Animal Farm?
1: It's an anti-communist movie.
0: Anti-communist book, originally, like, from the time of actual, like, real Russian communism, yes, and the Bolsheviks, like it's such a good analogy for the way communism works. And then to have the, like, an Angel Studios is like a, you know, fairly conservative studio, yeah, for them to come out and say we're doing Animal Farm, I was actually pretty excited about,
1: yeah,
0: it. And then when I saw what they were doing with it, again, I never saw it, so I'm criticizing it kind of from the outside here, but I never saw it on purpose because I've heard that it just was stupid and they didn't convey the actual message of the book.
1: Well, the message almost borderlines anti-capitalism.
0: That's what I've heard. And I was so mad because I'm like, look, if you're a leftist studio and you're trying to capitalize on the name of Animal Farm and maybe trick conservatives into going to see it, mm-hmm, that's one thing. But if you're a fairly conservative studio, which Angel Studios tends to be, and then you do it, I was like, what are you guys doing? Yeah. But the Aslan thing, yeah, that made headlines. And it just felt to me like it was intended to make headlines.
1: Well, you know, and they did the same thing with The Rings of Power on Amazon. Not that it was a terrible message, but, I mean, like, the girl bossing was very important, and they rewrote characters. And I'm like, man, J.R.R. Tolkien would be spinning over in his grave because that man put a lot of effort into creating the universe that everything takes place in. And his family then sold the rights to Amazon to make, you know, Rings of Power, and they just flipped it on its head. And, like, that's why I admire J.K. Rowling, to take this back to where we started. She wants to make sure that the property that she created, the universe that she created, that she maintains creative control over that because it's so important to her.
0: Well, she's still alive to do it. You,
1: yeah,
0: know?
1: Yeah.
0: J.R.R. Tolkien and C.S. Lewis, you know, I think you're right. If they were in charge of their content,
1: it wouldn't be what they're doing.
0: They wouldn't do all this stuff. Now, the original Narnia series, I thought it was pretty good.
1: Mm-hmm.
0: I didn't really have any major
1: problems
0: with that.
1: The original movies and whatnot.
0: The trilogy that they did,
1: that was good.
0: You know, 15, 20 years ago was pretty good. But yeah, this one felt like, it's Greta Gerwig, right, who did Barbie, who's doing the new Narnia.
1: I think so.
0: I'm all for seeing a new Narnia. I like the idea that they're bringing it back. But it just feels like they led with, how do we get people riled up about it? And I'm like, really? About the freaking Chronicles of Narnia?
1: Just make a good movie. Get people riled
0: up
1: over
0: it. And maybe it will be a good movie still, and they'll just have that one thing that they're kind of like giving a nod to the woke to be like, look, we're not doing a full Christian movie here. Like, keep in mind.
1: Well, the thing about it is so ridiculous is when you read the books, Aslan is Jesus as he appears in the world of Narnia.
0: Yeah, it's not hidden.
1: When the kids find out, they can't go back and see him. He's like, that's all right. You will know me in your world by a different name.
0: Yeah, you're right.
1: It's like, what are we doing?
0: How do we get from Ninja Rap?
1: It's not veiled
0: to
1: and
0: Aslan.
1: Thin or anything like that.
0: Well, we got Jason Smith coming up next. I've really been looking forward to this conversation because he was on, I'll probably mention this again when he's on with us, but he was on yesterday with Will Cain. And the topic was the national debt. Thank you very much, Jason Smith. And then I come in today and I'm hosting and he's on the show. I'm like, this is fantastic. So stick around. We're going to have that discussion next here on the Annie Fry Show, 97.1 FM Talk.

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5: I grew up in public housing with a single mom, and the cost of living was so much lower. I could go to university for $255 for the entire semester, buy a house for $21,000, buy a car for $1,600. What's happened is government intervention and government spending at the federal level, local level, state level has caused the cost of living go up.
6: Very glad to be talking to Chairman Jason Smith, representing Missouri's 8th District, on this topic today. Jason, appreciate you coming on the Annie Fry Show, even though Annie's sick today.
7: Hey, it's great to be with you, as always.
6: I saw you on Will Cain yesterday, and the Chiron at the bottom was talking about the nation's debt, passing $40 trillion in debt. Finally, we've been knocking on the door for a long time, but here we are, and I'm so glad that you're talking about this subject. What are you guys doing now with this, you know, Rubicon that we've crossed with $40 trillion?
7: You know, that should alarm everyone. I know when you talk about spending and debt and deficits, it can put people to sleep. But I happen to be, I guess, a numbers nerd, and so I'm focused on it. But it's so important. There's two things that keep me up at night, and it's China's aggression and the fiscal health of our nation. Those are two things that I am so worried about and concerned. And when you're looking at $40 trillion and you're spending roughly $2 trillion in a deficit every year, that's completely unsustainable. And so Republicans and Democrats have to get serious about figuring out how to put a stop to this reckless spending to make sure that we don't end up like some of these other countries in the world that have had disastrous results.
6: Chairman, when you say Republicans and Democrats need to get on board, let's start with Republicans. Are you getting any traction within your own party? Do Republicans know how bad things are with our nation's debt?
7: You know, absolutely. A lot of them don't talk about it as frequently, but like they're well aware. We just had a field hearing, in fact, in Dallas on Monday, down here on the fiscal health of the nation, on the debt. And it was great to see my fellow colleagues, Republicans and Democrats, that were concerned and worried about the fiscal health of our nation. It's essential. We have to make sure we pass policies that grow.

0: the economy, but we also have to cut spending.
1: Did we lose him?
0: Spending.
1: Oh, there we go. Chairman, I think we lost you just for a second there, but I think we caught you at the end. Let me ask you, because you said Democrats are actually talking about this. That's huge news and very exciting for me to hear, because it seems like any time this issue comes up, Republicans will be serious about it to an extent. Some of them seem like they're playing it lip service, but at least they're talking about it. I just don't ever hear Democrats really address the fact that overspending is really the source of all this inflation. It's the source of a lot of economic problems. And eventually, and we could say even now, it's starting to catch up to us. We're really starting to feel the effects. But you're saying maybe there's hope that Democrats are actually talking to Republicans about solving this?
0: You know, the majority will not talk about spending cuts by far, but there are some that will. The key is that Congress has to address the insolvency of Social Security and Medicare. It will become insolvent by the early 2030s, like 2032, 2033, 34, in those few years. And so that means Congress has to address that, or there will be substantial benefit cuts to everyday seniors. And we can't allow that to happen. And so that's why Republicans and Democrats are coming to the table, is because we have to work together. One party can't do this by themselves.
1: Chairman Jason Smith on the phone with us, representing Missouri's 8th District. And I just love the fact that you are doing national media about this, because it is something that everybody needs to focus on more. Like you said at the top here, it's not something that gets people excited, but it definitely is something that people focus on when it affects them. And we're there now. So let me ask you, what is the plan? You know, do you have something in mind that you're kind of shopping and saying, if we can get enough people on board with this thing, then maybe we can address this problem?
0: Well, the Big Beautiful Bill was a first step to help grow the economy, and we're actually seeing the results of that. If you look at the Atlanta Fed, they just said this week that their projected the GDP for third quarter will be 5.1%. That will be one of the highest quarters that we've seen in a great deal of time. So we have to grow the economy, but we also have to cut spending. Those are the two things that will be key. I tell people, like, if you want to know that, if you want to analyze in our dollars, our everyday dollars, of what the fiscal health of the nation is, you have to take zeros away from the government spending. Imagine if you spent $70,000 a year, but your income was only $50,000 a year, and you had $400,000 maxed out on a credit card. That would be unsustainable for any household in America. But that is where we are as a nation right now. $40 trillion worth of debt. We spend $7 trillion a year, and we bring in $5 trillion.
1: Yeah, I mean, it's the math is unbelievable. And like you said, it's hard to talk about math on the radio, especially, you know, because the numbers kind of get lost. But we're in trouble if we can't cut things. You know, Rand Paul, I know he's not in the same chamber as you are, but Rand Paul likes to push his six-penny plan to cut things across the board, which it seems like a fairly good plan. You know, Paul Ryan had plans in the past. So I know that it can be done. I'm just glad to hear you saying that, A, you're pushing hard for it. So please continue to give us updates as you gain traction on this, because it's so important. But also that there is maybe hope that people are realizing, especially when you talk Democrats' language, saying, look, the benefits could actually suffer. Maybe that's how they get on board.
0: Well, everyone has to get on board, and you have to continue to push. A fire has to be lit, and you have to continue to push it, and eventually we'll get there.
1: So let's talk about the state dinner that you're going to. Explain what is going on. You know, you're chairman of the House Ways and Means Committee. What are you focusing on regarding China this week, with China so much in the news?
0: It's all about trade. You know, being chairman of the Ways and Means Committee, we're in charge. We're the committee that's solely in charge of all trade policy. Of course, all tax, healthcare, Social Security, a little bit of everything. But the president last week called and asked me to join him at the state dinner. So I'm excited about that. It'll be a great opportunity to you know, to stand alongside the president, work with him, because I expect the Chinese are going to have their feet held to the fire by the president, that they follow through on their trade commitments.
1: Yeah, that's obviously been, you know, one of the main issues for him is having a trade imbalance with many nations. Maybe could you give us an update here about how that's going? It's something we talked about at the beginning of Trump's term quite a bit, about him, you know, trying to level the trade playing field with China. Where are we now concerning that?
0: You know, absolutely. We're at the lowest trade deficit that we've had with China in almost two decades. The good thing is what a lot of people's not talking about, that last year was a record year for U.S. exports. So that's also looking at the trade deficit with not just China, but all these other countries. So we're moving in that direction. We want to sell our products to the world, and we want to buy less from outside of the United States. And that helps grow our economy. And that's, in fact, what his policies have been pushing.
1: Yeah. Well, Chairman Jason Smith, looking forward to hearing what you have to say after you meet with the president. Be sure to check back in with us, and very much thank you on behalf of every citizen of this country for taking on the national debt. Really appreciate talking with you.
0: It's great to be with you. Take care.
1: All right. You too. That is Chairman Jason Smith, representing Missouri's 8th District, chairman of the House Ways and Means Committee. And I mean it when I looked up and saw him on Will Cain yesterday and saw that he was talking about us hitting $40 trillion. That my heart became sad, but also hopeful, because this is a moment where, you know, if you're constantly going, well, we're almost there, we're almost there, we're almost there, and then we actually have crossed $40 trillion in debt. The Biden administration, look, I'm not going to try to make this partisan. I'm just going to give you the facts. The Biden administration ramped up our national debt very fast. The second Trump administration has ramped up our national debt a little bit more. They're doing it much slower than the Biden administration was, but we're still adding to the debt. So that can't go on forever. I mean, most nations at the point that we're at have already suffered debilitating economies. We just happen to be the absolute biggest, the world's reserve currency. So we've absorbed a lot of it, but it's catching up with us too. I don't want to go into all the things and ways that it is, but if you don't like inflation, you know, the reason that we have inflation is because we print money. We print too much of it. That causes inflation. It's a real direct one-to-one. So it's a way that we all together, regardless of party, should be able to come together and say, this actually is a huge issue. It's been an issue for a long time. But now you're seeing it in ways that are tangible and affecting people. And I can't afford a house, and I can't afford these things. I can't afford even basic things the same way that I used to, because we're just printing too much money. Let's come together as a country, not as Republicans and Democrats, and deal with the national debt. I'm sure there are things that we could agree on. There are things that we will disagree on about how to address it. But let's address it. And I'm really glad that he's out there talking, and was really hopeful to hear that he said that even some Democrats are now talking to him because they want to save these programs, you know, Social Security, Medicare, Medicaid, and these things. They are going to take hits if they don't have any money. So we got to make sure that we can sustain the way of life that we have right now. And I think that leaders like him are at least attempting to do that. I'm really glad to hear that. All right, short break. I'll get off my soapbox, but hey, if you listen to the Annie Fry Show, you know that's one that I talk about a lot and will continue to. It is 1:43. We'll be right back with more of the Manny Fry Show here on 97.1. He had a nasty reputation
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0: seems like a dramatic move from the Fed. Now, normally this is news that we all, you know, talk about, but the general population usually isn't like super interested in Fed meetings and basis points. But the president has a new Fed chair, and he was really wanting rates to go down. And then the first action of this Fed chair, or at least one of the first actions, was to raise interest rates a bit. So give us the drama behind the scenes here.
1: Yeah. So look, last week, the Federal Reserve raised interest rates, and you might say, why? Well, you know what? Inflation has become a problem. The concerns about this, people have said, raising interest rates into a supply shock never works. And we are in a supply shock. We don't have enough oil, and there's too much demand. We are not trying to cool demand by any measure. So the Federal Reserve raising interest rates doesn't open up the Strait of Hormuz. And that is the big criticism of why they raised rates. Now, the other side of that, and sometimes maybe today I tend to believe this side, is they had to raise interest rates to cool off inflation, because it's not just oil and gas prices that are high now. The cost of diesel is going to hit every single person and every single good that we buy. I've read statistics that diesel transports, whether it's freight, rail, truck, tractor, 80% of the goods that we consume. That means when diesel is high, prices on now 80% of our goods are going to go up. So I think that is why the Fed is looking at this and saying, this now isn't just an energy problem or not enough oil coming out of the Strait of Hormuz. This is now seeping into everything, and we're trying to get ahead of that. Mm. So this has been a big, big debate. But with diesel at $6.52 in a record, a lot of people are thinking, how do you start to slow down demand to cool that off?
0: That is a shock. I mean, when I drive by a gas station, I typically am not looking at diesel because I don't drive a diesel car. But when I see the green price is over $6, I'm noticing that. And you're right. You know, the effect that that has on everything. But let me ask you this, Taylor. Is it basically just oil and products that come from oil, diesel, gas in general, that is causing all of this, you know, this concern about future inflation? Or is there anything else? Like, is it just that issue?
1: Yeah, no, for the most part, it is just that. But the problem is when diesel accounts for 80% of the goods that you're consuming, now that's an 80% of the goods that we're consuming. You're coming up on harvest season. So if I'm filling up my tractor to harvest the fruits and the wheat and the, you know, corn and whatever this year, if I'm a farmer, I'm going to need to be reimbursed for this high cost via next year's products that I sell. And so I think, you know, the Fed is now thinking this isn't now just a one-off price increase. It's not just oil going from $3 to $4 or $4 to $5 a gallon. They're now looking at this and thinking, now diesel is going to be seeping into food, into memory prices, because memory chips have to be shipped from overseas in China. Like, so now it's everything. And I think that is part of the concern, where the Fed is working with these imperfect models. They're trying to cool down growth, you know, by tapping the brakes on the economy. But a lot of other people say you can still have high growth and not have to kill it with high rates just to bring down inflation. So there are definitely two schools of thought out there. They're having a huge debate about whether raising rates to cool inflation, if you need to do that to also bring down growth or not, because otherwise growth in the economy is very, very strong.
0: Taylor Riggs is co-host of The Big Money Show on Fox Business. And, you know, a couple more questions here before we run out of time. But real quick, was this a surprise to the market when they did this, that they raised it by 25?
1: No, you know, the market came into this expecting a 92% chance that they were going to hike, and they did. Okay. And I think back in August, the Federal Reserve Chairman Kevin Warsh set us up for this. He said, if inflation does not sufficiently move fast enough back towards its 2% goal, we have cover given the strong economy to hike. and we got the inflation numbers, and they were not sufficiently moving fast enough back down to 2%. And the market immediately thought, okay,

0: well, now they're going to hide, because he sort of had laid that out for us.
1: Taylor, I know I'm asking you kind of a bigger question here, but you know, I want to know the answer, and maybe you have it, so I'll ask it. But is what is causing diesel to be so high, and really gas in general? I guess secondary is it just Strait of Hormuz? Is it? I keep hearing about Russia and Ukraine, you know, being involved in this. Explain.
0: All of the above,
1: Okay.
0: So we, Russia has a lot of the refining capacity. So how do you refine diesel into the product that we can use at the pump? That's what the refiners do. We've had a lot of refineries close in California. We have a lot of refineries that are still operating in the Gulf States and in Russia. Because Ukraine keeps bombing Russia in return for Russia's attack on them, a lot of the refineries in Russia are shut down, which means that we are doing extra work down here in our Gulf states to refine some of the diesel. That sounds great, except that we are now at max capacity. Mm-hmm. We can only refine so much. So that's why there were some calls for a diesel export ban, saying if we have all the diesel that we need here, stop exporting it, give it to the American people for half the price. That sounds good, except that our refineries are already working overtime. And actually, with high diesel prices, it's encouraging some of these big refiners to actually go in and build out more capacity so that they can refine more diesel. They will not do that if you do an artificial price cap and say you cannot export any diesel overseas. You have to keep it all here. It doesn't really solve the problem because our refineries are maxed out as it is. Plus, we need jet fuel, you need gas, you need a lot of stuff from overseas as well. If we stop exporting diesel abroad, Europe will then stop exporting jet fuel and other gas that we need to us. So that's why, unfortunately, this is a global market, and you can't do artificial price controls or bans, as good as it may sound in a political season.
1: Sure. And it sounds like what you're saying, I don't mean to put words in your mouth, so correct me if I'm wrong, that the bottleneck isn't oil at this point. It's the ability to refine that oil.
0: Bingo. You're right. We have, we are energy independent in terms of drill, baby, drill. We're now the largest exporter because Saudi Arabia is not exporting as much. But we need to refine it. And a lot of the horrible policies in California mean that a lot of their refineries, I think two of them actually just left the state earlier this year. And so we're operating overtime in the refineries we have. And I think a lot of people, this has opened up their eyes to saying, why were we relying on Russia's refineries? Why are we relying on the Middle East? So we drill, baby, drill. We're energy independent from that aspect, but now we have to be energy independent on the refinery aspect, and that's where things are getting huge bottlenecks right now.
1: Man, that clears things up for me a lot, because I've been asking the question even openly on the radio. Well, if the oil is the problem, the Strait of Hormuz, we can't get oil through there as well as we could. He's meeting with the oil companies. But OPEC typically starts to pump more when we get into these situations. We pump more, we drill. But okay, it makes a lot more sense now. We just can't refine it fast enough.
0: Yes, exactly.
1: Okay. Taylor Riggs, thank you so much. I appreciate you working us into your schedule today. Co-host of the Big Money Show. Always love talking to you.
0: Thank you for having me.
1: Very enlightening. Very enlightening. I mean, we've been having this discussion how many times on the air about it can't just be Iran at this point. And we, anytime we say, Brad, anytime we say this, people get on the chat and they go, oh, you're just believing Trump's lies.
2: Yeah.
1: Because he keeps saying, look, the strait is open.
2: Yes.
1: It is not the oil that's the problem. And she just said, you're right.
2: Yeah.
1: It's not the oil that's the problem. We actually have the oil at this point.
2: The refineries.
1: We can't refine it fast enough because of Russia. Now, if we had a lot longer, I'd like to go into why are we still relying on Russian refineries? I thought we had sanctions against all these things. But I guess when you talk about the global market, it all comes back into the same price, and it's all affected the same way. All right, cool. Thank you, Brad, for booking all those great guests this hour and this show so far. This is the Annie Fry Show. Ryan Wiggins, Brad Range filling in. We got one more hour. Stick around.

0: a cape, but didn't want to come across as pretentious.
1: Nonsense. Anyone in our line of work should rock a cape.
0: You might be onto something, Max.
1: Phew, so here we go. First day on the job. You've got this, right?
0: Right. Don't forget, we both graduated from Dogs, Inc. with honors.
1: Which means I can guide my human around a busy city with ease.
0: And I can give my human a restful night.
1: I hope my human is kind and loving.
0: And I hope mine likes wet kisses and zoomies.
1: Ready to make a difference?
0: Born ready. Let's go!
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0: the moment you have been waiting for.
1: Don't get me wrong. I love the ladies. I mean, they rip my engine, but they don't belong in the newsroom.
2: Annie's out. Ryan and Brad are in.
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4: Yep, Ryan and Brad are in for Annie, who is just running a fever today. And like I said earlier, the only prescription is more cowbell. And we're trying our best to give her as much cowbell as she needs to get better to be back tomorrow. Hopefully she will be. Because my job is easier when she's here. And that is the truth.
5: If you guys only knew.
4: It's the truth. When I get the call from the bullpen, I'm like, oh, boy.
5: Yeah, it's probably
4: getting
5: a lot.
4: The start, huh?
5: It's probably a lot easier to do what you do over there than to like guide and direct the show and then try to get you back on the rails.
4: Yeah, and get myself back on. So in light of that, the YouTube live chat poll today is grade the Manny Fry Show. Yeah, it's self-indulgent for sure, but we just want to know how we're doing. And, you know, if we got to do more shows this week, if she doesn't get better, we'll make the polls better. But we want to know. We want to know. Are we getting an A, a B slash C, a D, or, and I'll read this verbatim, F because I hate everything and that's on me. So if you vote F, you're actually condemning yourself. We're smart enough to do that because we know we got haters. Like, we're in political talk radio. We got haters. So if you give us an F, it's because you hate yourself. Thank you very much. You know what? I'm going to go to the comment line real quick here.

0: I have great news for you. This article from Yahoo did a poll of a whole bunch of kids, grade school kids.
1: Okay.
0: Asked them, what is your dream job? Not a single one said influencer.
1: Awesome.
0: That is a hopeful story for the 2 o'clock
1: hour. How many of them want to drive trucks?
0: You know what? A lot of these jobs that they said are very traditional jobs.
1: Oh, cool.
0: Now, some of them would say, I would like to do this, and maybe I could do a YouTube channel like down the road about it. But none of them were saying that's what their primary goal was. And only like a few of the, like a small percentage mentioned it at all. And these are different ages. I think the ages are something like 7 through 11 or something about like that. It says astronaut and captain of a ship was one kid.
1: Oh, cool.
0: Veterinarian. Is a very popular one. I don't know if you have ever talked to a girl who is between the ages of 7 through 11.
1: Veterinarian or marine biologist.
0: They all, like, I love animals. I want to, you know, ride horses. I'm only 7, says one kid. I can do anything, so it switches a lot. Love that. But that's been interesting is to see that this is Gen Alpha. And so the kids were, oh, I was wrong. It was ages 5 through 14, so a little bit wider than even I said. But that kind of bouncing around was very common among the kids where they would say, well, I could do this or that and this. And that's great. That's what you're supposed to do as a kid. Right. I remember being in my just out of college and having like one of those super deep conversations with somebody at 11 o'clock at night on a Friday, you know, and you're like, oh, we're really talking now, you know, and you know what I'm talking about.
1: Yeah.
0: We weren't even like, we weren't drunk or high.
1: We should record ourselves.
0: It's just, it's just conversations you have when you're that age that you're like, man, if the world could listen to us, things would be all right. If the world would give me a radio show, we could fix it all. But
1: it's the world fixed.
0: We were talking about how, oh man, it's amazing. And I promise you, we were not on any illicit substance at all.
1: No.
0: Or legal substance. We were just talking because we were that age and it was 11 o'clock at night. Maybe even later. Might have been 1 o'clock in the morning. Who knows? Probably up watching Lost. And, you know, getting deep. And we were talking about how, you know, when you're born and even when you're our age right now, the whole world is like we had our arms out like this. You could do anything. And the older you get, the more it just narrows and narrows and narrows. And so it's so important for us right now to pick that lane, you know. And like, it's funny because I look back and I'm like, it actually is true. Like the wisdom being shared there is true. But we just thought so much of ourselves.
1: Yeah, and sometimes it's the lane is picking, like the lane narrowing is reality setting in. You have certain skills and you don't have other skills that you would, like, man, if you'd asked me when I was like 10, professional baseball player. Turns out I'm not good at baseball. I got cut my sophomore year.
0: I got to tell you, when my kids are like, I think I want to be a professional soccer player, I'm like, hey, you're not even on the top team now, my man.
1: That's ain't gonna happen. That's rough.
0: But I don't say
1: but
0: that.
1: But Michael Jordan got cut.
0: Hey, man, that's true. But you don't want to say that, you know? You don't say that to a kid. They love dreaming, and it's great. And I think at the same age, I was like, I think I could maybe be a pitcher. You know, I would just, like, do the full wind-up in my living room for, like, a half hour and not have a ball. I was just doing the wind-up.
1: Just doing the wind-up.
0: Just doing the wind-up.
1: Man, I told my uncle one time, he's like, what do you want to do? And I was like, I want to be a professional hockey player. And he's like, Brad, you can't even ice skate.
0: That's great.
1: Everybody needs that, uncle.
0: They split these kids up, and they found out that most kids, even at this age, wanted to do into one of two camps, which is very interesting because it's probably a little bit of a psychological study here, too. They wanted to go into either the direction of sports or hand work, like, you know, work with your hands, like an engineer, you know, things that would be tangible work like that, or the arts. It was like one of the two paths, and they didn't really cross a lot. If you were saying you wanted to be an athlete, you weren't like, I want to be an athlete and I want to be a dancer. Like the two things did not cross, but there were a lot of kids that would say things like, oh yeah, I want to be on stage and I want to do these things. I want to be a host or whatever. And not necessarily of influencer variety, but in the arts, I want to make movies. I want, you know, that kind of thing. And that's cool. I think that's really an interesting study on just the human mind that even at that age, you really see a breakout of kids who go

0: one way or the other. And both of those are cool. So that's one story that I wanted to mention here in the 2 o'clock hour. Another is this. Brad, I have not mentioned this deliberately. I want to see if you have heard this story. That they think they have found Noah's Ark.
1: Yes, I have seen this come across.
0: Have you?
1: Yes, and I don't know, like, this is coming across, like, this is new news stories, but I have seen this same location.
0: I have, too.
1: Years ago.
0: Thank you, because I was going to mention that. I'm like, this is a big news story right now.
1: Yeah.
0: But I've seen this for 20 years.
1: It's in Turkey, right?
0: It's in Turkey on Mount Ararat, and that's all, like, because of the biblical triangulation of where they think it would have been based on the biblical report. That they've said this for a very long time. Now, obviously, it's not like easy to just go, oh, it's right there. Like, there's a lot of area around there that it could be, even if it is Mount Ararat. So they've, and it's been, what, 5,000 years or whatever. Yeah. So, you know, it's or, not the easiest thing to just find. But researchers have collected approximately 1,000 soil samples from 150 locations across this area. And ground-penetrating radar, this is all cool because it's all like modern tech finding this old thing. Surveys helped identify areas for sampling, while GPS measurements and detailed two- and three-dimensional maps documented the site. I saw one headline, and this might be because it was the Daily Mail and they like clickbait, but they were saying that one guy said, we are 100% sure that we found it.
1: You know what is interesting to me about this? Because, I like that people are looking into this. The guy I heard it from, he did a documentary called Mountain on Fire. It was about where the actual Mount Sinai is, because the archaeological evidence of the Mount Sinai on Sinai Peninsula, the traditional one, doesn't support it. And he found this other place on the Arabian Peninsula that supports it, like even to the point where the rocks.
0: Was I saying the wrong mountain that whole time?
1: No.
0: Oh, okay.
1: No, Ararat is where. But he said we also know. I saw him do a conference. He's like, we also know where Noah's Ark is, and it's this place.
0: Okay.
1: And it's this location. But this has been probably 15 or 20 years ago. But he's like, the locals have always known and accepted this is Noah's Ark. But nobody is looking into it, archaeologically speaking. So it's really cool now that people are looking at these locals and they're at least giving it credence to go take a look at it, to use the ground-penetrating radar and stuff like that.
0: Yeah, and I don't think there's any... Again, I've seen the same exact reporting. I mean, we haven't talked about this ahead of time, but I've seen exactly what you're talking about. For 20 years, 15 years, they've been saying, hey, we think we've pretty much triangulated where it is. But I guess it's just taken this long. You know, you don't want to just go excavate and be like, oh, we dug a hole and it wasn't there. So they're doing a lot of this, you know, groundwork ahead of time and all this really cool tech that they're using. But they've found these like stones with certain religious symbols that date back to when people thought they knew that it was there. So they can find like through the generations of people being at this spot.
1: Yeah.
0: And so that was part of why they were in this little area to begin with. And now they've done all this ground penetration, you know, GPS, whatever. And it says that everything that they're doing, the 2026 field season is complete there. The attention has now shifted back to the samples they recovered over this summer, and researchers are now examining the composition and look for organic remains. But hey, the animals would have survived. They wouldn't be still there. They would have reproduced. That's why we have animals.
1: Now there might be animal, refuse. Yeah.
0: You might find poop
1: food.
0: There. The results could provide further information about the material beneath. They're calling it Durin Punar, and help establish the age of any datable organic remains. The broader research program has a separate timetable. Sivas University aims to complete the planned investigations really soon, in 2027, with the first year's findings to be published in a volume titled Durin Punar Formation 2026 Research. Does it change anything, Brad, if they come out and they say, we've found Noah's Ark?
1: It won't change a thing.
0: Agreed.
1: I think that there are people out there that you could say that and they'll willfully deny it. Oh, it was a local flood. It was something or whatever. And you're going to have to explain how it got so high up in the mountains if it was just a local flood.
0: Yeah, that's a good point.
1: But yeah, I don't think it changes a thing. I think that there are people out there that will deny it no matter what. And I think if they come out and say, nope, this isn't it, it also doesn't prove that Noah's Ark didn't happen. It just proves that this isn't it.
0: Right there. Yeah. It's an interesting ongoing story. And, you know, Turkey is a predominantly Muslim nation at this point. It had been Christian at one point. in the very distant past, but it is a predominantly Muslim nation. So I don't think the politics are really playing into this, because if you consider, you know, Noah is a part of the Islamic tradition
1: as absolutely.
0: Right up through Abraham.
1: Right.
0: That's where it starts to split. And that's one of the reasons, getting back into the modern politics, that you have the, quote, Abraham Accords. Because Trump and team know, and so do all the nations that are involved in the Abraham Accords, that, hey, can we look at, we have differences. Can we look at our shared history, faith-wise?
1: Yeah.
0: And that's why it's called Abraham Accords. Because all of these religions, Christianity, Islam, and Judaism, all trace back to Abraham.
1: They're called the Abrahamic religions.
0: And so, yeah, and even past that to some degree, like some of the later prophets, even Moses is pretty highly regarded. I mean, Jesus is highly regarded in Islam. So it's just cool to see that, hey, maybe we actually could have some progress here, and the politics most likely won't get in the way of this research being done. So I anticipate that sometime next year we're actually going to see the results of this. Wouldn't it be cool if they're like, yeah, we think we found it? Because then what would happen is they'd go back and they'd actually start digging up the boat.
1: Which would be really cool.
0: That would be cool. All right, take a short break here. We got Ethan coming in next with Sports and Local. And then we're going to do a little exercise we call Serious Question after that with Trisha. We'll be right back.

0: Bird.
1: Zach Dizer.
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0: Greg Gutfeld is coming to town October 18th. And Family Arena, we're going to give away a pair of tickets right after this segment. So we're talking about stick around for 10 minutes-ish, and we'll give you that chance in the break. But for now, this is Sports and Local.
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2: With Mardi Gras 2025's number one bead collector, Ethan.
3: Yeah, I did win in 2025, and that was a great honor, but I was not able to defend my title this year. Ryan,
0: you've
3: got
0: aged,
3: the best of me.
0: You've aged poorly,
3: yeah,
0: is what you're saying.
3: Well, I
0: and
3: mean,
0: now you still
3: you
0: try
3: would,
0: the
3: I
0: same
3: would,
0: tactics with people don't
3: I
0: throw
3: would have
0: beads.
3: Assumed the same about you, but
4: the numbers were sagging,
3: a lot of
4: guys.
3: People wrong.
0: Darn right.
3: On Mardi Gras this year.
0: Darn right. You got to put a little more effort into it the older you get.
3: I guess so. The effort was there. That is for sure. You had a D for effort.
0: I'll tell you my secret is I go to Dollar Tree and I buy them. And then I put them on a trampoline and I just jump around.
3: Oh, okay, gotcha.
0: So they land on me.
3: The St. Louis Cardinals lost last night. Final score was 2-0. It was the first game of the final road trip of 2026. Pittsburgh Pirates starting pitcher Jared Jones pitched 7 innings, only gave up 1 hit. The Cardinals had 1 hit last night, so the offense was pretty quiet. Definitely was not their night. Andre Pallante pitched pretty well, but outside of that, there just wasn't much going for the St. Louis offense yesterday evening. They have been eliminated from playoff contention. They are currently 5 games under 500 with now 5 games to play. So they would have to win out to get back to being a 500 team. And besides that, I mean, I don't know. I guess we'll see how the next couple of days go. It's the end of the season. You're out of the playoffs.
0: There's no more home games, right?
3: Correct. They played their final home game on Sunday. I'm not going to say that they're mailing it in, because that would not be on par with the way in which they've played this year. But if we see a few more games like this, then maybe we'll be willing to say they're kind of mailing it in.
0: I wouldn't think professional baseball players would ever mail it in, because your personal stats matter too much to the bottom line. But are you going to see more players who don't get as much playing time play?
3: No, because there's already a lot of guys that on a lot of other teams like that. Okay. They wouldn't be getting playing time for other teams. So it's just kind of the state of the Cardinals and how you use an entire roster. It's more so in the small things, Ryan, like the quality of an at-bat that you take. I don't want to say don't care as much.
0: Well,
3: but maybe
0: the intensity.
3: Maybe in what would be a mailing in is like, okay, I'm going to be a little bit more aggressive at the plate and just swing, rather than like really trying to wait to find that pitch. That's maybe an example of how someone would mail it in. And we've heard examples of that before. Not necessarily like with this team, but you've heard ball players talk about that before.
0: I told Brad in the last segment, I really wanted to be a professional baseball player growing up. And when I was in my early 20s, I went to work on my swing at a swingers convention. And I had no clue.
4: He didn't tell me this part.
0: What happened at those things, but I left pretty quick. Even though I had paid the money, I was like, this just isn't for me.
4: This just doesn't seem like real baseball.
3: Fast forward years down the road, and you're a Mardi Gras beads champion.
0: You know? Never
3: give
0: up.
3: There might be
0: never
3: a connection there. the Cardinals have the Pirates in Game 2 of this 3-game series tonight. 5:40 first pitch. Matthew Liberatore is on the mound for the Cardinals, facing off against the Pittsburgh Pirates starting pitcher. Get this baseball name, Lake Baker.
0: Love it.
3: That's a baseball name right there.
0: Mm-hmm. I bet an announcer like you would have trouble not saying Bake Laker.
3: Why?
0: I don't know, because it would just be easy to do. Okay. It's not really a joke.
4: He's a professional, Ryan. He doesn't mail it in.
0: It'd be easy to switch it.
3: Yeah, I don't mail it in, Ryan. I would never make that mistake.
0: Didn't say you would.
3: The most recent news regarding the St. Louis Blues and their season getting started right around the corner. First regular season game is Friday, October 2nd. They announced this morning that Blue Note Plus will be the new home for their regional broadcasts, which will air 73 of the 84 games this season, the team's 84 games this season.
0: Is this a channel?
3: This is a channel slash a streaming option, similar to Cardinals TV.
0: Yeah.
3: And how the Cardinals
0: wait, so explain,
3: it.
0: If I want to watch the Blues on TV,

0: So I will get there in just a moment.
1: Okay.
0: The network takes over for FanDuel Sports Network, whose parent company ceased operations earlier this year. The team announced that Blue Note Plus will be available through Spectrum cable packages. While they did not announce a channel number, the Blues said one should be coming in a matter of days now that the agreement is finalized. In a release, the Blues said they are continuing to negotiate with other cable, satellite, and digital distributors in St. Louis and throughout the broadcast territory. If you remember, this is also something that went very down to the wire for the Cardinals as well. I mean, very close to opening day. So this stuff should get resolved, and they should come up with the answers to this stuff. They just don't have all of them yet. Fans can purchase direct streaming access to Blue Note Plus through Prime Video. The add-on package is not included with a Prime subscription. It costs $19.99 a month or $99.99 a year, which I think it was the exact same for Cardinals TV. Users need a free Amazon account to sign up for the subscription to Blue Note Plus, which the team said will be available before the start of the season. Chris Kerber, the voice of the Blues, Joe Vitale, the analyst, they will be back on the broadcast. Andy Strickland will be hosting the pregame shows. Bernie Federico, Blues Hall of Famer. Jamie Rivers and Cam Jansen will also be a part of the post-game and intermission shows as well this upcoming season. So that is how you're going to be able to take in Blues games this upcoming year. I was a little bit disappointed. There are several teams that were with FanDuel and had to separate from FanDuel and are doing their own independent thing and are not doing the add-on of you have to pay $100 for the season to be able to watch the team. If you have, if you sign up with Amazon, then you just get to watch that team. There's a couple of them. I think the Dallas Stars are doing it, maybe the Anaheim Ducks. So Devils? I was kind of hoping the Blues would have done that, but they're not going to. So it's similar to the Cardinals, $100 for the season to watch.
2: I got a streaming question for you, and you guys both can answer this, but I've seen in my Cardinals feed on online, I've seen people saying, "Yeah, this year the Cardinals team was fun to watch. It was exciting baseball." But I just kind of feel disconnected from them. And one of the thoughts that popped into my head is are teams, are they creating barriers by doing these paid online streaming things between fans who would, you know, be scrolling and come across the game and watch a game? Will it eventually hurt them?
1: I can answer that, Brad. Yes. And in fact, you can call me an idealist, but I believe that you should not have to pay for any subscriptions. You should not have to pay to get into the ballpark, and that the food should be free. And I think that any money that any of the teams make should be shared with the fans.
0: So you're a socialist. Got it. Good to know.
2: Ryan,
0: I love that you, like, right when Brad was asked you looked at me and you raised your hand as if you're like, I have something important.
1: Ryan, I got this.
2: Ryan says, don't make me tap the sign. Excessively patriotic.
0: So how I would answer that, Brad, in a non-socialist kind of way, is that I would say to those fans is that, well, do they have a cable subscription? Do they have DirecTV? Because that's still an option. That's still included with those packages. So if you have those, then nothing changes for you. The streaming option is available for those people that don't have cable packages anymore.
2: For that don't have Spectrum or whoever the provider is, but if they have a different cable provider or, you know, TV provider. For example, I use YouTube TV. It's not going to be included in YouTube TV.
0: Right.
2: I also have Amazon Prime, but it's not included in that. I have to actually get, you know, the extra $100. I had to pay the $100 to watch it on, to watch the Cardinals this year. So I did that with Cardinals.tv or whatever, Cardinals TV. And my concern is now to watch the Blues, to watch the Cardinals, which are my two favorite St. Louis sports teams, it's going to cost me $200 a year. And I'm getting into that area where it was cheaper just to buy a cable package with QVC and all these other things.
1: Yeah, I mean, if I want ice cream in a tiny baseball helmet, I should get that. And I should not have to pay for that.
2: The next time he raises his hand, you should just ignore him, right, Ethan?
1: Now, here's what they're going to do. They're going to say, sure, you can have your baseball helmet ice cream, but you're going to have to pay $18 for a spoon. You know, they'll get you somehow.
2: Like,
1: I don't like it. Thanks for bringing that up, Brett.
2: Yeah,
1: appreciate
2: but to
1: that.
2: Go back to the serious question on this, the thing about it is does this eliminate the casual fan that might get hooked if they had a cable package or cable TV that would work?
0: I mean, in my eyes, the only thing that has changed is there's different options for how you can take in the game. That's the only thing that's really changed. And some people have moved on from their cable subscription. It probably balances out that to where you're paying a similar price if you care enough to watch Cardinals baseball. Maybe it eliminates the common fan to a certain extent if you don't have cable, but a lot of people still have cable, so I don't know. It's that healthy balance of there's probably pros and cons to it, and one of the cons is that, yeah, you maybe do lose that common fan if they don't have cable and if they rely solely on streaming.
1: Thank you, Bead Champion. We'll be right back with Serious Question.
0: You're welcome, Bead Champion.
3: The average time a resume spends on an HR manager's desk is 7 seconds, and most of them are tossed aside. Now imagine if one of those resumes belonged to Yasmin, who was
4: living in a shelter, juggling 3 jobs. I had to be resilient. That's something that you can't teach.
3: Or if that resume was from someone who
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3: We rely so much on a resume, yet it could never tell the full story of someone.
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3: So maybe it's time we look beyond the resume and look to grads of life. 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

0: One more time, that phone number, 314-241-9797. Be the seventh caller. You will get a pair of tickets to see Greg Gutfeld on October 18th at the Family Arena. 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

0: Trisha Everding is here because it is time for a very important segment we call Serious Questions. Thank you very much. We will give you a headline and a bit of a story, and then we will ask you a very
1: serious question.
0: There we go. So, Trisha, you are the guest of honor. Do you want to start?
2: Thank you so much. Hello.
0: Hello.
2: Manny Fry Show. Sure. Police in New Jersey were called last week after a woman discovered a 3-foot ball python trapped inside the front grill of her car. Animal control declined to respond because the agency handles domesticated animals, so police officers had to dismantle the portions of the vehicle, including the front bumper, pull the snake out, ship it off to a shelter. It took about 20 minutes.
0: At least it was balled up. You know, a 3-foot python that's just straight out is scary. But when it's balled up, it's a little less intimidating.
2: That you say that, because this is a serious question.
1: Serious question.
2: If there were a snake in here right now, would you hold it?
3: Oh, I need more information.
0: What's the snake?
3: What kind of snake?
2: Not one that people hold.
3: Okay, yeah. Yeah, I would totally hold
2: you
3: the
2: would?
3: Snake. Yeah.
0: Yeah, is this like we had a guest on who had a snake and is handling it? Or are we just realizing there's a snake in here?
2: No, it's like... probably a safe snake to hold. Yeah.
0: Okay.
3: A probably safe snake.
0: If it's
2: aren't they only like all probably safe? Like they're all a little.
3: Yeah, I mean we're talking about nope ropes or danger noodles, because danger noodles have venom.
2: Okay, no venom.
3: No venom. Yeah, I would hold it.
2: You would?
0: I would probably hold it.
2: You would?
0: If you had
2: probably or you would, because I would not.
0: If there's like
2: I'm a
0: Jack
2: I'm
0: Hanna
2: I'm
0: guest
2: a nope
0: in
2: rope
0: here.
2: For no matter what.
0: No matter what. It, I can't tell you I'd want to. I would ask a bigger serious question.
1: Serious question.
0: Why did we have that guest on?
2: I don't know. I didn't ask Brad. He books the show.
0: That's a really good question, Brad.
1: Serious question.
0: Why did you book that guy?
3: I booked that guy because I'd like to see people squirm. And it was fun for me, and I'm not scared of snakes.
0: Oh, that's actually a pretty good answer.
2: Okay.
0: All right. Brad, you want to go next with our serious questions?
3: Yeah. So Psychology Today says watching everything with subtitles on isn't about your hearing. And it actually is an article. It goes on to advocate for watching TV with subtitles on. And what it says is that it's about lowering the effort of processing the speech so your brain has more left over for actually following the story. So my serious question.
1: Serious question.
3: Isn't listening to what people have to say like 90% of following a story in a TV show or a movie?
0: Heck yeah. And watching movies that have very little dialogue, they're harder to watch because you got to pay so much more visual attention to what's happening.
3: So another serious question then.
1: Serious question.
3: Why are we turning on subtitles if we're wanting to alleviate our brain of extra activity so that we can follow the story if 90% of the movie is?
4: Because it's easier. It's just easier.
2: Like, you think it's easier to consume media and reading it than listening to it?
4: I think that when you are watching something, it is easier to, like, read along and have it there, at least as an option, than it is to not have it there in most cases. Now, I will say there are moments when subtitles do mess something up if there is a big like
0: reveal
4: or something,
0: and then it ahead of time,
4: and then yes, that is the part where I don't like them. So you have to be selective in what you are using subtitles for. I think there's points when it does a benefit, but I certainly think there are times, depending on what you're watching and if you've watched it before, that it just makes things easier and more convenient.
0: I hate watching stuff with subtitles.
3: Yeah,
2: I do too.
0: I really do.
2: I feel like I'm missing the bigger picture because
3: yes.
2: I'm like so focused.
0: Yeah,
2: because
0: you're
2: to
0: reading
2: read it.
0: You're not watching mm-hmm. what the director intended for you to see. You're just reading the script.
3: Yeah.

0: Yeah. I watch anime, and I'm not afraid to say that, but there's two ways. It's dubbed or...
1: That's going to come back on the show quite a bit.
0: I'm sure.
2: Serious question. Can Brad still be working here now?
1: That's a very good question.
3: That's my point is
0: it's dubbed or subbed. Would you rather watch it in the original Japanese with subtitles, or would you watch it the English dub? And I will 100% of the time choose the English dub. And I, as a matter of fact, if there's not an English dub, I won't watch it because I'm not interested in reading my movies. If I want to read, I'll read a book. I'll read the story.
3: There is a difference between subtitles on things in English.
0: So it's
3: but as opposed to subtitles on like a foreign film. Like, I'm probably not.
1: Totally agree.
3: Like, if I'm watching like the subtitles and it's in English, that's like redundant. I don't know. It's just a different experience.
1: Yeah, if this movie is in Australian, I'm like, what the heck are you saying? I don't understand this.
2: Brian, they speak English.
3: I
1: don't know what's going on.
0: Sort of.
1: What's the toilet flushing backwards?
2: Dingo baby.
1: Seinfeld. I mean, that's the only reference you have to anything Australian.
2: That's literally
1: is Eileen.
3: I was thinking Bluey.
1: Eileen. Come on, Eileen.
2: You're all over the place.
1: All right, my story is Harvey Weinstein is back in the news. Sentenced to 15 years for sexual assault after a retrial. Apparently, he was initially given a 23-year sentence for a 2020 conviction of rape and sexual assault, but the case was overturned 4 years later. Did you know this?
3: No.
1: I didn't know this either.
0: Yeah, I remember hearing this.
1: And then the retrial took place in 2025, and nobody's paying attention anymore. This isn't my question, but is Me Too still a thing?
0: Not like it was.
2: It's definitely not the same.
1: And then putting some of the defining accusations of his original hashtag Me Too case back in the spotlight. Serious question. Would you ever consider going into court in like a full body cast or with a walker, even if it was just for a parking ticket?
3: Maybe.
1: All right. Yeah.
0: I think that's one of those things for me that would pass through my brain for maybe 10 seconds. I'd chuckle at myself and like, there ain't no way I'm doing that.
3: Like, what is there like the potential for a big payout?
1: No, not with a parking ticket.
2: You're just trying to get out of a parking ticket.
1: Yeah, you're just trying to get out of it.
3: Am I potentially going to get in trouble for this?
1: Yeah. Oh. You might owe $100.
3: On top of the parking
2: ticket? You're not going to get in worse trouble for lying about wearing a cast or something.
1: Like, I think you could go in there and just anything you didn't like that the judge said, you could just moan like you were just suddenly in pain. I almost want to do this.
3: I think I might do this as long as I'm not going to get in trouble. I mean, as long as they're not going to be like, prove it that you need that cast.
1: Wouldn't they appreciate the bit? If I'm a judge.
2: It depends on the judge. Yes. It totally depends on the judge. Because I feel like there are some judges that would be like, I don't know, you disrespected the court, or they would come up with some petty, like, other fine.
0: Petty.
2: But if you get, like, that old guy, I think his name's Judge Frank. You ever see those videos?
0: He's
2: super nice to the people, like, that are having a hard time. He's like, you know what? We'll get rid of this ticket. Like, if you get that guy, I bet he'd respect it.
1: You're right, though. You are walking a dangerous line.
3: If he's mad, though, I think you have to commit further to the bit. I think you're in it, like, you need all of this equipment.
2: So then what if it goes farther? Like, you're calling insurance and you're calling the hospital.
3: That's where I get scared. Like, what happens if they, like, call me out on it?
2: And then all of a sudden it's insurance fraud and you're in prison.
0: Well, it's contempt of court.
1: You do it with a walker, you could go up to the front and then trip real hard and be like, oh, no, I got to sue you guys. Unbelievable. But I'll call it off. If
0: you drop this ticket.
2: Oh, you drop this $50 parking ticket.
3: No, I'm not doing it.
1: Thank you for your honesty.
2: It is kind of tempting. Yeah. It's something to at least consider.
3: I liked it at first.
2: Maybe it depends on how big the ticket is.
0: Appreciate the maybe. Bit.
1: Right. Is there a dollar amount where it'd be
2: $50, but maybe like, 200?
1: If I'm going to prison for the rest of my life.
2: 400?
1: Maybe.
2: 500?
1: Yeah. Just 600? I think the answer is right there around $500.
0: Just show up in the body cast. I'm here to pay my ticket.
2: Is it my turn?
1: Yeah.
2: Okay. All right. Online voting has begun this week for Fat Bear Week. It's the annual contest that pits the residents of Katmai National Park and Preserve against each other for the title of most oversized bear.
1: Wait a minute.

0: wouldn't this be very clear to determine which is the fattest bear?
1: I think they're going based off of looks, though. They're not like actually saying, not all right, them. Bear number 12, up on the scale. You know, they're like, they're getting pictures of them. And
0: so
1: they're
0: you're just guessing.
1: Yes,
0: does somebody know the answer?
2: Is it like guess the jelly beans? Yeah, that's a great question. Does somebody know the answer?
1: Let's get there.
0: That's a good serious question.
3: Serious question.
1: So last year's winner was Chunk. And Chunk's weight was estimated at 1,200 pounds. So obviously they're going based off of something, and they are approximating. They are not literally.
0: It seems like they stacked the deck by naming Chunk.
1: You know,
2: maybe, maybe. Yeah, like, if they called him Slim, I think that would like skew the voting.
0: Yeah, you want to vote for Big Tub or you want to vote for Rail Boy?
4: We got old Big Chunk over here.
0: I think I know which one it is.
1: Well, there's a lot of competition this year for Chunk. You know, you got Goalie, who is also, he's bear number 903.
0: 903?
1: There's a lot of bears up here, dude. There's 2,200 brown bears in the mix for this. This is the 12th year they're doing this. 12th year that they're doing this.
4: Heavy competition.
1: Grazer's also in the mix. 2-time champion, by the way. All of this voting right now for who you think is going to be the fattest bear is going right on right now in Alaska. So my serious question. Is would you, if you were to be, to a certain extent, face-to-face with one of these bears. So let's say like it's like 100 yards away.
0: Bear number 1,044,
1: sure.
0: For instance.
1: Do you have a preference in which bear you're dealing with? Are you thinking it's better to be dealing with the fattest bear, maybe like middle of the pack, lightest bear? Do you have a preference for survival purposes?
0: Yeah, I'd probably go with the smallest bear.
1: Okay. I'm not thinking cubs, but there's other things to consider here.
0: Oh.
1: Like,
0: okay.
1: What about if the smaller ones are faster?
2: That's a great
1: What if they have a better chance to catch you? They're hungrier.
0: I've been to South Dakota's drive-through bear park. And so, as an expert, I can tell you that those little bears, they are pretty
4: fast. That's why they're so fat.
0: And they can climb trees really well, and they fight with each other, and it's very cute. I would like
1: cubs.
0: To encounter
1: those
0: one of those.
1: Babies. We're not talking about those. They are not in Fat Bear Week. They're not considered.
0: Well, they're not going to win. You can't exclude them.
2: This is a good question, because I was on board with Ryan, just like he was so confident that it was the smallest bear right out the gate. Like, almost like shamed you for the question. And I was on board with it. But the more I think about it, I might want that Chunk bear.
1: Like, Chunk?
2: Yeah. I think I might be able to outrun him.
1: Chunk is eating so much salmon these days. My thought is that maybe
2: he's not
1: as motivated. And maybe, you know, he's out of shape.
2: One in the middle of the pack that isn't trying to be the best at anything. Like, see, like, kind of not that
1: I'd be the most scared.
4: Concentrating really hard
1: the ones in the middle
4: salmon.
1: Of the pack.
0: How good is their sense of smell? Because if I've also eaten salmon that day with couscous, are they going to know that? Would they come after me harder if I had had a chicken breast? I need to know this.
1: They do like salmon. So that might play a part. That might play a part, knowing that maybe if you got some salmon in the tum-tum, then they're going to go extra hard, because not only are they getting a nice slice of Ryan Wiggins, they're also getting a side of salmon. So maybe if you're in Alaska, avoid the salmon.
0: Okay.
1: Or South Dakota in that drive-thru park.
2: Did you answer the question? You're sticking with your first answer?
0: Oh, yeah, I'm still sticking with the tiny bear.
2: Okay, what about you, Brad?
4: I think I want the fat bear. Hopefully maybe like heart disease takes over.
1: I think I want to face Chunk.
2: Yeah.
1: Bring it on, Chunk.
0: Man, we are split. Well, this has been a terrible segment. Normally, you end on something where we all agree.
2: Not today.
0: Not today. The poll is grade the Manny Fry Show. A, B slash C, or just thumbs down, which is what Trisha just did. Let us know. It's a great poll, isn't it? Just go to break. Back on the street.
5: Did my time. 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

0: I didn't put the bump music on.
1: This is all Ethan. Thank you, Ethan. Trisha stuck around for this segment accidentally, I think.
2: I couldn't miss it.
1: She was on her phone.
2: These breaks are so short.
1: Yeah, she was on her phone and just happened to be the bump music, and she's like, uh-oh, I'm here still here. All right, you'll have to answer this first.
0: Really, it's the only grade that counts.
1: Yeah, it's the only one. Grade the Manny Fry Show, Trisha. A, B slash C, D, or the final answer is F, because I hate everything and that's on me.
2: That was what I picked
1: when you voted. You picked F, but that says
2: just
1: a lot about you.
2: An option.
1: Yeah. Uh-huh. Do you have any indication as to who's going to win this or what's going to win
2: this? I think this is like a very like B plus.
1: Thank you. I think we said at the top of the show that the best we could hope for is probably a B minus.
2: Yeah.
1: Because, you know, we don't have the host here. Mm-hmm. Hopefully she'll be back tomorrow. This person, Russell, says, I gave it an A+, and that was early in the show, so we'll see if he's changed anything. That's the tough thing about this poll. Really, really hard on you guys.
2: Yeah, this
1: because
2: has gotten worse.
1: You had to tune in throughout the entire show to really give it a fair grade.
2: The last segment, which was not great.
1: No, not very good at all. Info Dude says, are we talking about today's Manny Fry Show or the Manny Fry Shows of the past? Or participants of the
2: show?
1: Great
2: question. Collective or?
1: Maybe it's asking about the chat when Annie is not here too, which would be their prerogative to make good. Mm-hmm. I don't know. What are we talking about?
2: I thought about today and I was like, this
1: is a B.
2: Is a real B.
1: I felt like the interview with Taylor Riggs was really good.
2: I know. Well, as I was getting ready to totally rag on this show, I was like, there have been some really great guests.
1: I got to tell you.
2: Brad did a great job.
1: He did a really good job. I came in today, and he goes, we're going to have Jim Carafano talking about the UN speech.
2: Nails.
1: And Iran. And I thought, well, I'm actually very interested in that. And then Jim was like, I got 5 minutes. We're like, okay, then we'll hurry. Taylor Riggs had to move back a little bit, but she was great.
2: Always great.
1: Did you hear her enlighten us on why gas prices and diesel are so high right now?
2: Yes.
1: That was really poignant.
2: So good. Go back and get the podcast.
1: Get the podcast.
2: Congressman Smith.
1: Congressman Chairman Jason Smith was on the show to talk about tackling the nation's national debt, which has now crossed $40 trillion. And when I saw him on Will Cain yesterday, I'm like, oh, man, I'd love to talk to him. And then I find out, A, I'm hosting the show, and he's on today. I was like, this is great. I love talking about the national debt. I have no clue if anybody listening cares that I care that much about the national debt. But I just feel like, in a way, I want to solve it and then also get credit for it if it doesn't get solved.
2: I don't think that they care that you care.
1: No,
2: but
1: probably not.
2: There may
1: not.
2: Be people that care also.
1: Right. I just think it's such a huge ticking time bomb that I'm like, either we're going to solve this because we talk about it enough and get it out there.
2: Do you want to like get together with the people that care as much and like you guys solve it together?
1: Kind of.
2: Do you use a coalition?
1: Like, I just want to go to the state dinner with Jason Smith tomorrow. That's the only purpose of that whole interview.
2: Well, let's clip this, send it off.
1: Yeah.
2: Just
1: and,
2: see.
1: And real fast. Because it is tomorrow. But yeah, that topic, gosh. I mean, if you listen to my show on the weekend, I talk about it all the freaking time.

0: So the question again is grade the Manny Fry Show. Brad, let's hear the results.
1: Okay, we got 143 votes in, and my poll results are, with 61% of the vote, A.
0: Oh, yeah, let's get some bells
1: so,
0: going.
1: So the Annie Fry Show crew nobody's likes us. There. Also, B/C got 27%. F, next, I hate everything, 6%. And 6% gave us a D.
0: 6% gave us a D. See, I think that is actually the most honest, like, hated answer, because those people really wanted to give us an F, but knew that they couldn't because they were saying they hate themselves, so they gave us a D because they hate us so bad. I actually genuinely think it's been a great show, except for this segment. This has been 100% self-indulgent, and that's on me, and that's the poll of the whole day has been self-indulgent. But hey, hopefully Annie will be back tomorrow, and we'll have another great show for you. You notice I said another there. I gave this poll an A, and I gave it before we even started. Because
1: it's on brand.
0: Because I knew. Trisha, last words. Go ahead.
2: Thank you for being available today. And here we are at the end of
0: here
2: it.
0: Here we are. Great job,
1: 10
0: Trisha.
1: Seconds.
2: Yes, thank you.
0: All right, see you tomorrow. So beat the drum with me. I'm not
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8: A camera controversy lands on Capitol Hill. I'm Lisa Brady, Fox News.
9: It has amassed in a very short time frame a surveillance network unlike any we've ever seen in this country.
8: Missouri Republican Senator Josh Hawley leading a hearing on automatic license plate readers made by the Flock Company.
9: What seems to make these networks unique is not just the sheer number of cameras, it's the fact that they're all linked together and powered and searchable by AI.
8: Police have said the cameras can be a key crime-fighting tool, but some cities and states across the country are pausing their use or installation as privacy concerns grow about what data is collected and who can access it. The Flock CEO has defended the company, but also acknowledges concern about data retention and the need for accountability if it's misused. AI executives are taking their recent warnings to world leaders, just telling the UN Security Council that without intervention, AI could be a risk to humanity as a whole. President Trump has warned about the risks of losing the AI race to China. He is set to welcome President Xi for a White House summit.
10: The United States and China are probably the two most powerful militaries in the world. The relationship between the United States and China will define the 21st century.
8: Secretary of State Marco Rubio says there are strong points of friction. Some Republicans want the president to press Xi on reports of China giving Iran intelligence used to attack U.S. forces in the Middle East. A former NFL star will accept a plea deal for attempted murder. Antonio Brown's lawyer just confirming that with a court appearance now set for next Wednesday to finalize the deal. The former wide receiver is accused of grabbing a security officer's gun after a celebrity boxing match and firing two shots at a man he had had a fight with earlier. Brown has said he was defending himself. He could face up to 30 years in prison if convicted at trial, but under the plea deal, expected to avoid prison. The Dow down 351 at the bell. 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
4: Excellent temperatures and about where we should be this time of year for a change. Partly sunny skies, beautiful afternoon. 76 for the high. Tonight, partly cloudy, mid to upper 60s this evening. 57, kind of chilly again overnight. Thursday, partly sunny, 77. Friday, partly sunny, 79. Full moon Saturday, the harvest moon. 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Chief Meteorologist, Dave Murray.
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7: All right, we spent a lot of time complaining about the weather in the last month and a half. Let's compliment the weather.
8: It's great!
7: Oh my gosh, fall. This is the first full day of fall. It feels awesome out there. The air conditioning is off. I wouldn't mind a little sunshine. We had some sunshine earlier. It was really, really beautiful out there, but I think so we've turned the corner. I mean, the weather gods took this whole calendar thing very seriously this year. As soon as summer ended, we're like, okay, we have had enough, and we're into chillier conditions, and I just love this time of year. By the way, I need to do a warning. I was going to do it last night, but I didn't quite get to the execution of the plan. I need to alert that the fire district in Valley Park and in St. Louis County, where I live, and my neighbors should be aware that there's going to be some fire pit burning real soon. I have approximately 300 12 packs of Diet Coke that are not, you know, full of Diet Coke, just the cardboard that I use for incendiary purposes. But yeah, if you're going to see a big cloud of smoke from my backyard here one of the next two nights, I do feel bad sometimes. Wait. Because what happens is the if it's just kind of smoky, if the wood's not burning right, sometimes it doesn't take, and then it's all smoke, and then it wafts right into my neighbor's deck. The last time I did this, I took the leaf blower out to redirect the smoke because the smoke was going right toward their house, and I felt bad about it, so I got the leaf blower out there blowing it to the woods a little bit more. That worked, by the way.
8: So
7: it actually
8: now they
7: did
8: have
7: work.
8: The obnoxious sound of the leaf blower while smoke is floating out.
7: Well, that was temporary. That was creativity. Look at that,
8: man.
7: I'm thinking,
8: creativity.
7: What do I do with this smoke? I got the leaf blower, and it worked. So multifaceted purposes. I can't believe.
8: Okay,
7: I've said this before. I deprived myself of a leaf blower for most of my adult life. And I don't know why I did it. My advice to younger people like Ethan, don't do that. Don't make that mistake. Don't deprive yourself of a leaf blower. It's one of the most beautiful tools ever invented for man.
8: I am still depriving myself of it, but I'm ready to crack.
7: You should.
8: I just don't know if Michael
7: will. And with the new house that you have, like, you can blow those leaves
8: right out
7: of the backyard.
8: Of the backyard.
7: Exactly.
8: Okay, here's the thing. Didn't you say that some of the Diet Coke boxes burn differently than others?
7: No. It's the Amazon boxes, the thicker ones. I throw those in recycle because the thin cardboard that is the Diet Coke box is really good kindling. You know, I kind of throw that in there and I get the flames going. Hopefully, I don't have a lot of smoke if I get the flames going. So, just so you know, I just wanted to warn the area because you never know. You can see a big cloud of smoke and then 911 gets called and, you know, they're busting down my door or something like that. And I don't want that to happen. I'm going to start with my favorite story of the day just because I'm probably going to include this one a couple.

0: potentially business-ending boycott from sudden enemies who flipped out when the owners lifted a long-standing mask mandate for just one night a week. So in other words, all they're doing is pulling it back for one night a week. And the reason that they're doing this is because they're about to go out of business, because people are not going into the bar. I wonder why, because you have to wear a mask, right? So this is called the Last Ditch Bar. They scrapped the Saturday mask requirement on August 31st in a bid to boost business. But the move completely backfired, ladies and gentlemen, sparking uproar from members of the small city's queer community. Some critics dramatically likened the decision to a, I can't even make this up, and I can't even say it without laughing, a mass disabling event, a eugenicist attack, and a host of other hot-button items that, you know, escalated to threats of violence. Here's one. I hope your venue gets firebombed for robbing my fellow immunocompromised people out of their Saturday plans just to scrape extra revenue from ableists, one commentator wrote. People like you, you kill disabled people in the name of your own leisure and convenience. Just say you're being complicit in a mass disabling event and get over it. What is wrong with people out there? I didn't even know there was such a thing as a mass disabling event, but they're all freaked out because it's 2026. Masks don't do any good whatsoever, and they require masks in this bar. Now, that begs a basic question, ladies and gentlemen. If you are a lesbian, how do you determine whether or not the other lesbian that might be in the bar might be someone that you are interested in? Wouldn't you need them to lower the mask a little bit? Maybe there's room for there in that, you know, that bar where they will say, you know, we can let you lift the mask up for a second. The bar's three owners, one is a drag performer using it, its pronouns. Can't make this up. Another is in clown school. They began to slip behind their bills and couldn't pay themselves or even their staff. So they're so broke that they lift the mask mandate just so we can maybe stay in business. They first tried to apologize because they get the backlash, but they said, we're sorry for our passive and dismissive tone of our change to the norms and the scheduled impacting of the most intersectional of us. I can't make this up, right? This is so the house rules at Last Ditch. This is the bar. Be kind, have fun, build community. That's number one. Number two, non-lesbians are more than welcome. We simply ask that you respect that space was built with a lesbian community at the center of its mission, of course. You guys help me through these terms here, okay? Because this is all banned at this bar, Last Ditch. Racism, misogyny, it's not misogyny, it says misogyny.
1: What's that?
0: I don't know.
1: Okay.
0: Trans misogyny, ableism, transphobia. What is trans misogyny as opposed to transphobia?
1: Well,
0: you hate women who are trans?
1: I don't know.
0: Okay. Homophobia, lesbophobia, and any other discrimination will not be tolerated. Anyone who doesn't abide will be asked to leave the space if necessary and provide with an opportunity to engage in an accountability process if deemed appropriate by those harmed. Who are these people? Seriously, who writes up rules like this, right? This one I can actually agree with. Consent is mandatory in all interactions. No one is permitted to touch anyone in any way without getting express verbal consent. I think that's a, you know, that's a fair rule to have. But my goodness.
1: You don't have to have an ism for that.
0: No, I don't think you do. It's, and I don't know, they're not going to be able to stay in business at this point, but I had no idea.
1: Where is this place?
0: It's in Massachusetts, so that should tell you something right there. But seriously, if I were to tell you that on September 23rd of 2026, that there were still bars in this country, because you can't tell me they're the only ones, that because of ableism, they don't want people in there without masks because of, I don't even know what, immunocompromised people. It's just utterly ridiculous. I mean, the whole mask thing is utterly ridiculous to begin with. The fact that people still wear them. And what's the best part of it is when I mainly see people with masks, it's at the grocery store, okay? Like the Walmart or Schnucks or something like that. I never see them wearing the mask the right way. It's always either down below their nose or it's above their... So what is the purpose of wearing the mask? There is no purpose. That's a rhetorical question. But if you're not even going to wear it properly, why is it just virtue signaling? Honest to God, I want to know.
1: No, I really think some of these people, because I've seen them too, think that they are really helping themselves out.
0: Yeah. They think they're immunocompromised, and then the rule for that is to, you know, wear the mask, and then they don't wear it properly. But hey, look, they're still living out there, right? I love the fact that COVID is supposedly still a thing. I went to Walgreens last night. I told you the story from a couple of weeks ago. I was there picking up a prescription. Same thing last night. I'm picking up a prescription, and.

0: You know, they hit you with the questions about the vaccines and everything. And Fred, you know, I usually did get a flu shot. We would have one of the nurses come in from Mercy or wherever, and we would kind of promote right. the flu shot. And look, I've had the real flu. I always get upset. One of my pet peeves is when people say they have the flu when they're puking or something like that. That's not the flu. The flu is where you can't move. It could last a couple of weeks. There's lots of body aches. There might be a gastrointestinal aspect to it, but very, very, you know, limited. But it's really more body aches and all that kind of stuff. A little similar to COVID, which is why the COVID turned into more like the flu. But the woman in front of me was like, hell no, I'm not getting a COVID shot for the rest of my life. And I felt like saying that last night too, but I didn't want to cause trouble with the pharmacist. So anyway, where was I heading with that? Was I heading in one particular direction with
1: we
0: that?
1: We don't know.
0: My brain didn't really tell you, did it? We have some election, you know, confusion that is still going to exist with our Missouri maps, and we're going to have a little bit of a double hit coming up here. Kurt Barr and Rick Stream, they are respectively the Republican election directors for St. Charles and St. Louis counties. They've got some challenges right now, and this thing is before the Supreme Court. It's very, I mean, I don't think it's likely at all that we're going to have an answer on this in time to make changes to the ballots, but we're going to find out from those guys exactly what's going on. We'll have James Scholes with us this afternoon from the Show Me Institute. We're going to talk about education and a teacher shortage. Dwayne Patterson. Hey, Fred, by the way, and I meant to tell Ethan this. We got to get a happy birthday song in for Dwayne. It's his birthday today.
2: Oh, good.
0: It's a significant birthday, too. I'll just kind of leave it at that. Oh, and then there's Alex Berenson. I mentioned Alex yesterday. He is a former New York Times reporter. He's written a bunch of books. He was a big outlier during COVID because he was warning people about the mRNA vaccines. He seemingly was vindicated on a lot of the things that he was mocked for when some of this was happening with COVID. Now, he wrote a piece that was, and I read a little bit of this, I think, yesterday. It says, I didn't fall for COVID fear-mongering, but AI terrifies me. And Alex wrote a really good piece about this, and we'll have him explain his position on that at 4:32, right after Sue's News. David Amelani is going to be with us from Channel 4 tonight. He did a story on flock cameras. I actually have a really good one from Atlanta. There's an investigative reporter who is down there in real. I'm going to play this right now because I think I have a little time. So check this out because we may revisit this in just a little bit. There was a guy from the TV station down there. Fred, is it the ABC? I think it might be the ABC affiliate down there. Not that that matters. And he is following a group of people who are installing flock cameras, right? Well, then the flock camera guy gets freaked out because someone's following him and calls 911.
3: 911, what's the address of your emergency?
4: I work with flock safety, and I'm getting followed, harassed pretty much, taking videos and pictures.
5: He said that he did see you coming out, bringing your camera out and everything.
6: They're setting up these cameras that track all of our movements, that follow everywhere we go.
0: Now, this is the reporter, okay? That's the reporter. The other voice that you heard there, the female voice, that was an officer, right? Because what happens is the guy calls 911. He claims harassment, but you can see in the videos here, the reporter is just taking pictures and video, I think even with his phone. He's not even taking it with an actual, you know, video camera or anything like that.
6: I'm trying to get video in public of him setting up a camera. He is afraid I'm following him.
7: It's not the first time Flock has called 911 on citizens armed with cameras.
8: Three young white males, probably mid-20s. I'm not sure if they're armed, and they're carrying filming equipment as well.
9: What's the name of the business?
8: Yes, ma'am. It's Flock Safety. We do the license plate reading cameras that...
9: Oh,
0: okay, so they don't like it. The Flock Safety, they're okay with everyone's license plate being able to have a picture and then that information be communicated with law enforcement all across the country. But they're going to take a stand when a journalist pulls a phone out and records them. That's not going to fly with me.
8: Crime across America.
9: Of course. And we appreciate y'all.
8: No, thank you. We need a favor.
9: Absolutely.
7: One of those men was Ben Jordan. Jordan bought a ticket for Flock's annual law enforcement conference in August, but Flock refunded his money and canceled his hotel room. We weren't allowed in either.
0: Uh-oh.
7: Police guarding the door kept us out, while other officers partied with Flock on the patio. Next door, from our drone, we could see Flock selling its drone to police.
0: The video is actually pretty funny because they're just outside, they're having a cocktail party, they're mixing and mingling, and then all of a sudden they have this drone that they unveil kind of in the middle of it, and since it's outside, they can film it all.
7: When we asked to attend, the company told us Flock Forward is a customer event and not open to the media.
10: Is the citizen the customer, or is the police department the customer?
11: I would argue that the whole community is our customer.
7: Back in April, Flock told us we have no practical choice but to be recorded in its nationwide database the private company sells to the government.
1: Why can't I opt out? Why can't the spouse or ex-spouse of a police officer opt out of this kind of data collection on their movements?
2: Why can't you opt out? You can if you want to opt out of society.
0: So that, look, there are legitimate reasons to have this as a law enforcement tool. Now, you may have heard this at the top of the hour in Fox News. Fred, I don't know if you were in here, but they played some cuts from Senator Hawley.
10: If you're a guy who has one Flock camera, you shouldn't be able to look up private citizens' information a continent away. You know, we've got to make sure that people's privacy is protected.
0: I'm with them on the privacy concerns. Look, there's both sides of this. I can see both sides, but there has to be something at least in the middle with an agreement on, you know, making sure that people are not abusing the system.
11: Right.
0: So I'm glad maybe that the discussion is out there. Look, the thing about this is, and it's making everyone freak out, you didn't realize until these things were kind of put in front of you and this discussion has taken place, you don't realize how many of them are out there.
11: Agreed.
0: So that
11: I'm
0: makes
11: sure.
0: people naturally, I think, paranoid, right?
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11: On the roads, a couple of issues to mention. There is a stall westbound 70 past Hanley, and this thing has been blocking the right lane. Then there was one eastbound 70 approaching Tucker, also on the right side, and a stall reported southbound 270 approaching 44. Now, other than that, it hasn't been too bad, but we do have an accident reported on westbound 6440 past Lindbergh, so pretty close to Spady, and that has created a delay behind it. Then you get a break, and there's only moderate volume all the way out at Prospect. 70 westbound, not bad. A little slow at 94 and at K, and then it opens up. Now, southbound 270, moderate volume between 6440 and 44. 55 looks good. And some volume eastbound coming off the Poplar Street Bridge and headed on 5564 for the 70 split. I'm Sue Thomas with Traffic 97.1 FM Talk, St. Louis Conservative.
0: Well, a couple months ago, Stuart at Stuart's American Mortgage unveiled this limited time plan. I think this goes back to June when we started talking about this. 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
7: I'm Ann Wagner, and I approve this message.
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9: Okay, just quick programming note. I thought we were going to have Brian on today. Mr. Kilby, he has rescheduled for tomorrow. We also have the roundtable panel set for Friday. Gene Evans will be here, and John Gaskin, both veterans of the roundtable. That, of course, is in the 3 o'clock hour on Friday. So, you know, complications for the local elections directors when it comes to this Missouri map and what's going to happen. The Eighth Circuit has, you know, made a ruling. This is now going to the Supremes, but this is coming down to the wire, if not past the wire. But let's find out here a little bit about our local situation. Kurt Barr is here. He's the Republican election director for St. Charles County. Rick Stream's going to join in a couple of minutes. Hey, Kurt, how are you this afternoon?
10: Oh, I'm busy, but doing good.
9: Yeah, so, this is just nuts, right? So, where are we, from your perspective, right now, with all these ballots? I think I saw something on Facebook yesterday that you posted that, you know, if you have to use the old maps versus the ones that were used in August, you have to mail individually different ballots to different people. So, how do you figure all this out?
10: Yeah, so, St. Charles County has 1/4 of our voters in Congressional 2 under the old map. And that's the current map that we're using that we have sent ballots out for. So about 1/4 of our voters who asked for a ballot by mail have received a ballot that has Congressional 2 in it. If the Supreme Court rules with the Eighth Circuit that we should use the new 2025 map, that population of people will have a ballot that's now incorrect and will have to be updated. And so then our office will have to reach out to those people and say, hey, would you like to spoil that ballot and get a updated ballot with the new congressional race on it. And so that's the situation that we find ourselves in at the moment.
9: But those numbers could be growing each day, right, as people cast ballots.
10: Correct. Yes.
9: So, I mean, you've never seen anything like this before, have you?
10: I haven't personally in the 8 years I've been an election director, but I've talked to people who have had somewhat similar situations where the courts have changed ballots after Election Day. And there's some precedent to it, but there's always a complication, right? Because what do you do with those votes? And so part of it is generally the courts will give some type of direction of how to handle voters who have already voted. Like, how do you handle those votes? Well, and or like, what obligation do I have? Do I have to just mail everybody a brand new ballot, or do I have to just reach out to them and say they have the ability to ask for a brand new ballot? You know, there's different ways that this could go, and the courts can give direction on that.
9: So you think that there's a possibility then, even if when the Supreme Court weighs in on this, that they would offer that direction, or you're hoping?
10: I'm hoping that direction is given so that every county is operating the same way. But I am expecting that our office will have to do some additional work to reach out to these voters if the Supreme Court rules in favor of the new map.
9: So, Kurt, are you hearing from

0: voters in St. Charles County that are just kind of utterly confused, not knowing exactly what's happening?
1: We're hearing from a few voters. It's been strangely quiet. The number of people who have asked for a ballot is about the same as what we saw in August, which is surprising only in that we generally expect to see a larger turnout in November. And so it could be that voters are self-regulating themselves and just waiting until this is all said and done.
0: Right.
1: So far today, we've had about 75 people as of yesterday and today come in person, which is, it's only day two and 6 weeks out. So that's not, atypical to see so few people show up. But we're definitely not seeing a large amount of people showing up to what I think will be a high turnout election, come election day.
0: I do think that, the informed voters might be the ones that are going to vote a little early. And maybe to your point, they are a little educated on this and waiting. Well, listen, thank you for the update. I'm going to head over to St. Louis County and Rick Stream. But Kurt, if you need to get, information out about this in the next few weeks, please let us know, because I know it's confusing to pretty much everyone at this point. Maybe we're going to know something here in the next 2 days. But thank you for clearing up some questions this afternoon. Very appreciated.
1: All right, thank you.
0: Take care. That's Kurt Barr. There are Republican and Democrat elections officials in both St. Louis County and in St. Charles County. Rick Stream is the Republican elections director for St. Louis County. I'm guessing that much of what you heard Kurt say there, you would agree with. Rick, how are you this afternoon?
2: I'm doing fine, Mark. Thanks for having me on. Yeah, I would agree with Kurt on most of it. He probably has a larger number of people who are affected by the line changes than we do here in St. Louis. Of our 650,000 active registered voters, less than 10%, just under 10%, are affected by the line changes. But
0: okay,
2: we're getting people vote. We've had probably 140 people vote yesterday and today, and we've of course sent out nearly 11,000 ballots already to people who requested them. So it's if the Supreme Court does not take up the case and we end up using the 2025 map, we're going to have a lot of work to do here in St. Louis County. As across the state, every election authority is going to have to, get new ballots and everything with, pertaining to it, if they're affected by it. So it could be a real mess.
0: So, I'm even confused right now. So the ballots that went out, they have the old maps or the new maps?
2: They have the old maps.
0: Okay. All right. So the ones that went out right now are the old maps. And if the Supreme Court says you got to stick to that, then there's not a big deal. But if they say, and they rule with the Eighth Circuit, that the new map should be in order, that's when you have the difficulty. And logistically, you got to get, ballots to the right people and all that stuff. Do I understand that correctly?
2: That is correct.
0: Okay.
2: That is correct.
0: So as far as, getting that process, once you find out in actually executing it with ballots sent to the right people, how much of a challenge is that, Rick?
2: Well, we don't purchase ballots here. We do a ballot on demand system. We in our computer system, which of course is never connected to the internet. We build the election, and that's a couple of day process, mm-hmm. and then we have to proof it. We have 126 different ballot styles in St. Louis County, so we have to proof them all. And then we're ready to go. So that's a 2 to 4 day process. We'll shorten it by working a lot of overtime to make sure we can get it done as quickly as possible, because people are coming in to vote. And I've told people who've asked me, said if you're in the affected area, don't hold off.
0: Right?
2: yeah,
0: hold off
2: if
0: for
2: you
0: now.
2: Can hold off. If you're not in the affected area in St. Louis County, then you can come in and vote. So we would work a lot of overtime to make sure we could get the new ballots on demand, ready to go for. And of course, the other thing too, Mark, is people don't realize court rulings have said once we receive a ballot, once somebody puts a ballot in the scanner here at my office, or we've already received ballots from overseas that we mailed out last Friday.
0: Those are counted then.
2: Once they're in our hands, they are cast.
0: Yeah.
2: And there's nothing we can do to go back.
0: I got you on that for sure. Rick Stream, thanks for the update this afternoon. I think this is going to be very interesting moving forward. Keep us posted. Let us know if we need information to get out there. But this is obviously a unique situation in and of itself, and it's kind of a mess right now. So good luck is what I would say.
2: Well, thanks. And if I have one more second, we still need Republican poll workers here in St. Louis County.
0: Yeah. Give the pitch for that, Rick, because we try to help you out when we can. But people get paid for this, so it's not completely volunteer, right?
2: They get paid. And here's the number, 314-615-1800. So, it's you know, they'll be trained. They'll get paid for training. They get paid for the day that, that they work at the polls. We really need Republican poll workers.
0: Well, keep in touch. We'll get the word out. I'll try to mention that, and then we'll get you on a couple weeks here just to kind of catch up on where we are and put a reminder out as well. But I appreciate you coming on this afternoon, Rick. Good luck with everything.
2: Thank you.
0: All right. What a nightmare. How'd you like to be in one of those positions?
3: No, thank you.
0: A little extra work.
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3: On the roads, accident westbound 6440 at Spady, and they've got the left lane blocked through there. Traffic is stacking up pretty quickly behind this. So if you're trying to decide, do I take 70 or 64? Right now, 70 is the way to go. 70 is a little slow out at 94 and moderate volume at K, but that's the worst of it. And 6440, the jam starts as you approach Hampton out through McCausland and then it pockets out through Spady. 55 is now jammed. Just south of Imperial, if you are heading toward Highway M, we have a report. Well, first of all, there's road work south of there, and that may be just to blame. But we have a jam that goes back to Imperial. And if you're headed into Illinois, we're okay on the Poplar. But there was a report of an accident eastbound, really close to Route 15, causing a delay. I'm Sue Thomas with Traffic, 97.1 FM Talk, St. Louis Conservative.

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5: Well, we got Sue's News coming up in the 4 o'clock hour. And as I mentioned, Alex Berenson's going to be here at 4:30. He has written quite extensively on COVID and the crazy things that were happening during COVID. But he also is studying AI right now. And maybe I'm confused because the president wants to call it something else, super intelligence. Super. But Alex wrote a piece in the Free Press that said, I didn't fall for COVID fear-mongering, but AI terrifies me. And I thought it was very revealing. We're going to have him on. Dwayne Patterson from HotAir.com. It's Dwayne's birthday today, aww. Sue. He had, by the way, and you should check this out. I'll guide the listeners in a little bit closer to 5 o'clock. He wrote a great, great birthday post because it's a significant birthday. He's got, he's 1 year younger than I am. He just turned 60, but he kind of went through the periods of his decades, and they're very interesting. He's a cancer survivor. I did not know that. You know, we've kind of only known each other from afar doing interviews, not, you know, personally, but it was a great post, and I'll guide you and we'll highlight that when he joins us. You know, I'm taking listeners to Croatia, Sue, with me next year, and Mike Kenny, my tour guide from Defined Destinations, is going to put a little emphasis on that trip and tell you some more details at 5:20 on 97.1 FM Talk. We love our friends at the Show Me Institute. Sometimes they're great sponsors. Brenda Talent is the CEO over there. They're always looking at very important free market solutions, and they study education a lot. And James Scholes is with us. He's a senior fellow at the Show Me Institute. He's got a new report card out on Missouri's teacher shortage and whether it's as extensive or as significant as some people think. James, welcome back to 97.1 FM Talk. How are you?
6: I'm doing great. It's great to be with you.
5: Well, thank you. And this is an important topic because education, I'm concerned about, you know, where we are overall with education. We keep seeing things that reflect very poorly on this country when it comes to math and reading, which are troubling. And I think a lot of this goes back to the pandemic. But when it comes to a teacher shortage in Missouri, your research has indicated that's really not the case, but it's nuanced. Is that an accurate way to kind of explain that?
6: Yeah, it's absolutely nuanced. I mean, what you hear in the media oftentimes is that there's this widespread teacher shortage. We need to raise overall teacher salaries. All of the solutions are widespread statewide solutions. And what we highlight in this report is that there are shortages, but they tend to be concentrated. They're in places like Riverview Gardens, Normandy, the types of places where it's hard to attract teachers, or they're in subject areas like industrial technology. Right. There's zero preparation programs for industrial technology teachers in Missouri.
5: I'm going to have to agree with you on that one. Yeah.
6: Yeah. So, I mean, if you want to find teachers, you need to target solutions to those problems rather than drawing on statewide solutions. That's what we highlight in this paper.
5: So you mentioned that there was a study of 36 states, and this one goes back to 2024, that found that Missouri had the sixth lowest teacher vacancy rate per 10,000 students among the states that were included in that study. And that, I don't know why they decided to eliminate some states in there. You probably know a little different. But what you're saying is that the data tells a very different story than the headlines that came out of that study.
6: Well, I mean, the reason they include some states and some not some states is really comes down to data, usually, what's available. And that's one of the problems we highlight is the data that the state collects is generally

0: terrible. It's very spotty data. And also, the way the state describes shortages is really, it's not the way you would typically describe a shortage. Like you might think of a shortage as we can't fill this position. And when you look at our, teaching positions, we're getting applications. For elementary education, the average elementary education job gets 19 applications. The average industrial technology, which I cited earlier, gets like 4.7 applications. So not a ton. The way that the state cites shortages is essentially if they end up not hiring a qualified candidate, qualified meaning the appropriate state certifications in that area. And we have a bazillion certification areas. So they might be a great teacher, but if they didn't get the right degree, the right certification in the right area, they'll call it a shortage, even though the position's been filled. And so playing fast and loose with the terminology is somewhat of the problem.
1: So, out of curiosity, do you break this down between the sexes? And I ask that for a little bit of a personal reason because my son is a teacher. He's up in Chicago now. He was in Columbia, graduated from Mizzou, and he was at Columbia-Hickman for a while. But what I remember, what stood out to me, and unfortunately, he graduated during COVID. So I watched the graduation ceremony at home on TV. But the one thing, and this wasn't a complete shock because my son had told me this, but I mean, the number of boys that were crossing that stage with a diploma for education was far, far outnumbered by the girls. So I don't, did you look at that at all between male and female teachers and the demand or the situation there?
0: Well, we don't have those statistics in this paper, and I could attest to what you saw. I mean, I was an elementary education major, and when I went into teaching in the Republic School District in Southwest Missouri, there were, I think, 13 first grade teachers, and there were two of us that were male, right? So the education profession leans overall far to the female side. I think it's something like 75 or 80% of teachers are female. You get more secondary teachers that are male. And part of the challenge of this is that it's women, on average, this isn't in the paper, this is other research I've done, on average tend to be a little bit more risk averse. Teaching is a great profession for people who want a stable, steady job. And men oftentimes want to be able to climb. So you tend to see more men in administration, those types of positions. So, there are some reasons that might help explain some of those things. I think that paying people merit-based pay or based on their performance might attract more men to the profession.
1: He does pretty well up there because it's Chicago Public Schools, but it's also Chicago and the cost of living. But, the one thing that, and I'm just basing this anecdotally on conversations with my son because it's a stressful position. He's one of, only a couple of white teachers in the school with, majority African American, Hispanic. But I can already tell just from conversations with him, and this is his fourth or fifth year teaching, he's getting burned out, and he's getting burned out because of that type of school in an urban area, and that's something that's happening as well. Look, you got a lot of educators that have been at this for maybe decades, and things have changed a little bit. They're losing a little hope, and then I guess my question would be, okay, if the number of teachers and the shortage really doesn't exist, how much experience with experienced teachers are we losing? Because even in the situation that I'm dealing with, I have an 11-year-old as well. The teachers are pretty young. My son's only 26 years old. So there's, a lot of young teachers out there that don't have the depth of knowledge and experience yet either. Wouldn't that be the case?
0: Well, so what happens oftentimes is someone like your son gets into a hard to staff school like that, a challenging school. Again, Normandy, Riverview Gardens, we have these schools in the St. Louis area. And they work hard, but after a while, it's tough. And so they end up moving to a place like Rockwood or some other
1: Parkway,
0: district,
1: right?
0: Clayton maybe, where they may or may not get paid more money, but the job is much easier. Maybe it's closer to where they live, all these other sorts of factors. So again, if we want to solve this problem, well, doing something like paying teachers, some people call it combat pay or whatever you want to call it, paying teachers in Riverview more money or giving a stipend to go to these places or loan forgiveness for hard to staff places,
1: I know there's been like
0: targeting.
1: loan forgiveness existed if you went to some urban schools or even some, school choice schools. Wasn't that something, and maybe isn't that still something that's available?
0: Yeah, there are certainly loan forgiveness programs, especially for the bachelor's programs, but you could improve some of those types of things, maybe extend it to master's programs. There are lots of targeted approaches we could take and put into place. But if we simply, like if Missouri just raised the salary for everyone, as some people would call to do, Well, Clayton is still going to be easier to work in than Normandy, right? It's still going to be more attractive to some teachers. And so it may, on, in the long run, try to attract more people into the profession. But what we need to do is target our resources to try to get people in those places where we really have the shortages. And that's a much more cost-effective way to reform things.
1: Thank you, James Schultz, for coming on here and talking about this afternoon. You can find this at the Show Me Institute's website, showmeinstitute.org. Keep up the good work. We appreciate it.
0: Thank you so
1: All right,
0: much.
1: Take care.
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3: Well, I just posted this one on X so you could see the incident that is causing the delay. It's an accident westbound 6440 at Spady. They've got the two left lanes blocked, and it looks like the tow truck has just arrived. So that's some good news. But the bad news is we have a parking lot jam back to McKnight. And it's kind of blending with the usual volume that is approaching Hampton out past the Interbelt. It's all going to become one here soon. So if you're trying to decide, do I take 6440 or 70 out of downtown? If you have a choice, take 70. Some moderate volume at 141 and a K is all you've got there. Southbound 270, slow-moving traffic at Ladue Road. And then some moderate volume between 64 and Doherty Ferry and a little bit of gravel. Some moderate volume on the Poplar Street Bridge, really in both directions tonight. It's all due to road work over there. I'm Sue Thomas, and that's Traffic 97.1 FM Talk, St. Louis Conservative.
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3: Not yet.
1: No?
3: Not yet.
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4: Mark Reardon is St. Louis conservative.
5: You know, Sue, when I opened the show during the monologue, I was talking about the lesbian bar story out in Massachusetts, in Boston. And just to recap that just a little bit, they're losing money, probably about to go out of business. So on one night a week, just one night, just Saturday, they decided to relax their mask policy. Yes, it's 2026, and there's a bar in Massachusetts that has a mask policy for 6 days out of the week. But they relaxed it for one day, and people freaked out about it. But there was a quick note that someone made on the social media on X this morning. Max, I don't know who he is, Max Tanney, he goes, per a note to the Boston Globe staff today, the lesbian bar story generated 1,000 subscriptions to the paper yesterday. The Globe's managing editor said it was by far our best performing story of the year and appears to be on pace to shatter all sorts of Globe records.
6: Oh my gosh.
5: I mean, what do you even make of that,
6: well,
5: right?
6: Well, I think people are in awe. Just what? And half the words, nobody knew what it meant.
5: It's a crazy story. Yes. It really is. And I can't even believe, honestly, when I read that, I looked at the date like 3 times thinking it's 2026 and we have a story about masking. Yeah. On the bar, this would be my best segue of the day. On the bar front, let me shift to Columbia, Missouri. So this is, somebody sent this to me this morning. It was a tweet from the Attorney General, and they said, is this typical? Because Catherine Hanaway, we tried to get her on today, by the way, but she was a little too busy. We hope to maybe touch base with her tomorrow. She's written a letter to a bar in Columbia, Missouri. It's called the Rain Bar in downtown at the corner of 9th and Walnut Streets. I know this area very well. I lived at 10th and Locust downtown for many years when I was a student. And apparently, I think Mun Choi, who's the president of the University of Missouri, he's been very concerned and very vocal about some of the safety issues in Columbia. I've had my friend Fred Perry, who is a former Boone County commissioner, who's been very, very outspoken about the conditions. I mean, we've had similar things that have happened in St. Louis that happened in Columbia, Missouri, and they're downtown, and it's a small, small city, but we've had, you know, some of these street takeovers and the teen violence and all this stuff. So Rain apparently is a bar that's been at the center of this. So Catherine Hanaway, and by the way, you know whose name is on this? It says,
6: Jane?
5: Sincerely, yeah, it says, I love this, sincerely, Catherine Hanaway, Attorney General. And then it says, Jane Duker, Senior Counsel. She's listed on there. So the letter reads this way. And I guess going back to the question that someone asked me, like, is this typical? I don't think it's typical, but I think what happened is that Rain was not responding to local authorities. So she writes a letter to Brandy Gales, who's with Rain Hospitality, Rain Bar. You're receiving the letter as a registered agent of the Rain Hospitality, Rain Bar, which operates in downtown Columbia, blah, blah, blah, blah, blah. Based on a preliminary investigation, the Missouri Attorney General's office believes that Rain Bar is an ongoing public nuisance, which must be abated immediately. Since Rain Bar opened for business last year, so they kind of go through the the details of the specifics. And in the past several months, this is reading from the email, the corner of 9th and Walnuts, where Rain Bar operates, has been the site of numerous disturbing events by way of example only. This includes large violent fights, another violent incident involving gunfire, both of which occurred directly outside Rain Bar. Understandably, the public is alarmed about the conditions surrounding Rain Bar. The Attorney General's office is too. So they basically go into the

0: The details, you know, local efforts have not worked here. We're going to get involved. We will not sit idly by, the email says, and wait for another violent event outside of Rain's front doors to further rattle residents and students' confidence in, you know, the safety areas right there. So they say within 14 days of this letter, Rain Bar has to submit to the AG's office a written plan detailing actions that the bar proposes to take to eliminate the nuisance conditions in its immediate vicinity, such as hiring additional private security, adjusting operating hours, and or implementing capacity restrictions, to name just a few. If Rain Bar fails to do this in a timely method or fashion, the Attorney General's office will pursue all available legal actions. That's relatively unique, wouldn't you say?
1: Yeah, it sounds
0: I don't know. Again, I don't think it's the first time this has ever happened. I think the AG's office, even when it comes to Columbia, previous AGs have gotten involved. But this seems like something where Mun Choi said, you know, our local Columbia, I don't think there's a lot of faith in local community leadership, the mayor there, and even in the police department, there's a lot of woke progressive stuff going on. So he took it right to Catherine Hanaway, which I find interesting. The president of the university has been very, very good at this stuff. Like, he has been on top of it. He's pissed. He is very upset. He should be justifiably that the authorities in Columbia can't seemingly manage these issues. You know, when I lived there, and I lived in Columbia for 13 years, Sue, I went to school between 1983 and I graduated in December of 1986. I moved to Chicago for a brief time, but then moved back to Columbia to do radio. And if you had one murder or even one violent incident in Columbia, Missouri, a year, I'm talking like a month, one murder, that was like significant. And we'd get like one big murder case or something like that. But what they're experiencing now, mind you, 30 years ago, 40 years ago, the population was much different. I mean, there were 60,000 people in Columbia proper. They probably have the same size as the county had back then in just the population in the city. It's exploded, right? So you have to account for that a little bit. But it has gotten out of control, and seemingly, just like St. Louis, they have not been able to maintain any sense of, you know, safety for people downtown and for students. So it's very, very problematic. So we'll see what happens with that letter. I hope to ask the AG a little bit of that personally when she hopefully joins us tomorrow. We're going to take a break here at the top of the hour. You know, my friend Ken Dubinsky has been on before. He has a company called Haystack Sourcing, and he gets together mainly with a lot of great Mizzou athletes and puts these chips that are by Old Vienna out. And we've had examples of this with, you know, several Mizzou athletes. Ahmad Hardy has some new chips. Ken's going to put those on display. We'll have them for you in some details at 4:04 as we come back from Sue's News.
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0: Let me restate that. Before Sue's News, thank you. Now it's traffic time. Go ahead, Sue.
1: We've got good news in traffic. They have cleared the accident westbound 6440 at Spady. It had been in that left lane. Well, it's gone, but the damage is done, and we essentially have a jam that goes back through Hampton. So if you are leaving downtown, 70 is still your best bet right now. It's got moderate volume at Jennings Station Road and at 141, 79 through K. Again, all moderate volume. Also out by the Wentzville area. Now, eastbound 64, a little slow, east of Lindbergh through Big Bend. And southbound 170, slowing at 64. Southbound 270, slow pockets anywhere from Page down through Doherty Ferry. 55, still some moderate volume on either side of Highway M in the construction zone there. And a little bit busy on the Illinois side, 55-70 at the 64 split. I'm Sue Thomas with traffic, 97.1 FM Talk, St. Louis Conservative.
0: Maybe I can get this in better order now. Sue's News will come up right around 4:15, but I'm going to touch on this this issue, and Ken Dubinsky is going to join us with the Ahmad Hardy chips coming up. And then at 4:30 this afternoon, should be a good conversation with Alex Berenson. He was really, really outspoken during COVID. Now he's a little fearful of AI. Details coming up.

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3: Walkout at the UN. Elisa Brady, Fox News. The U.S. delegation leaving as Iran's president accused the U.S. of being terrorists and said Iran has only defended itself during his speech to the U.N. General Assembly.
4: Iran must be understood by Mr. Trump and those who seek to bully us that we are ready for dialogue and diplomacy and negotiations without accepting the language of force.
3: President Pezeshkian also saying peace will not come on the field of battle.
5: Every American president and frankly every country in the world for the most part agrees that Iran can never have a nuclear weapon. But ultimately, no one ever does anything about it. And he's going to do something about it.
3: Secretary of State Marco Rubio says President Trump has also made clear Iran is not a political issue for him. But Iran is part of the affordability concern heading into the midterms.
6: Michigan families are struggling with the price of everyday life. Groceries cost too much. We have to bring prices down. The war with Iran needs to end, and end quickly.
3: That's a new ad from Republican Mike Rogers facing progressive Democrat Abdullah Sayed in the Michigan Senate race. House Republican Conference Chair Lisa McClain tells Fox there's agreement on ending the conflict as soon as possible.
7: I shop at the same grocery stores and fill my tank up at the same gas stations everyone else does. But what we also have to make sure is the number one sponsor of terror does not have a nuclear weapon, and they also that Iran does not hold the world's energy hostage.
3: No word of any breakthroughs after several hours of indirect talks between U.S. and Iranian officials yesterday. President Trump giving a lavish welcome to China's President Xi, who begins a White House visit tonight.
8: Trade and AI will dominate the talks, but not everyone is excited about the visit. China has been accused of sharing targeting information with Iran to kill American troops.
3: Fox's Lucas Tomlinson at the White House. 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
14: No complaints with these temperatures as we really settle into a nice fall weather pattern for a change. We'll call it partly cloudy. Nice this evening, 57 for the overnight low. Thursday, partly sunny and nice. It's not a bright, sunny weather pattern. There's always going to be a few clouds around. 77 on Thursday. Thursday night, partly cloudy, 61. And Friday, partly sunny, 79. Check out the full harvest moon Saturday night. 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
15: All right, working our way through a Wednesday afternoon. A lot of times on Wednesdays in the 3 o'clock hour, we visit with our friend Alex Rich, but he is a new father. He joined us on the phone a week ago, but he is currently breastfeeding. I checked in with him.
16: How's that going?
15: Quite well. Poppy is doing okay.

0: Hey, I do want to, I told them that, and I'm not sure if I'm going to squeeze this in before the weekend, maybe the weekend, but the Reardon family, Alexa and Becky and I are going to go over and meet Poppy one of these evenings.
1: Or
0: maybe by the weekend, so I'll keep you posted on that. And you know, Alex did say that he's going to bring her in soon enough when things kind of settle down. Fred's got the roundtable locked down for Friday. Gene Evans will be on the panel along with John Gaskin.
1: Love
0: we'll
1: it.
0: Have Paul Hall with entertainment. So I think it was last night they started Brothers on Apple TV Plus. That's the Woody Harrelson and Matthew McConaughey, where they kind of star as fictionalized versions of themselves. It looks very funny. I did not start it last night.
1: I want you to start it.
0: Paul will have something to say about that, I'm sure, on Friday. And I can't remember if this is, last week was like a really weak movie release week. And I don't know if there are more today, but I've got some movie stuff to kind of throw in a little bit later this afternoon. Right now, you know, I've featured this because I'm a Mizzou fan, and Ahmad Hardy is one of the biggest names in all of football. Unfortunately, he's injured right now because of a shooting, so he hasn't played yet. But my friend Ken Dubinsky is back with us this afternoon. He's the president of Haystack Sourcing Solutions. And you have worked with many Mizzou athletes, Ken, on some of the NIL stuff with the old Vienna Chips. Mark Mitchell comes to mind. Who else was out there? Give me a couple of names.
2: Certainly Luther Burden was
0: the first
2: that we got it started with.
0: Yeah. So I guess I would ask two questions. You got Mark Mitchell Chips coming again because it looks like he might be playing for us again?
2: We're working on some things for basketball season in the works, but really excited. First of all, congratulations to Alex on his new child. Can't let that go
0: by. It's exciting. Thank you.
2: Yes. Really excited to have somebody like Ahmad, obviously returning All-American, returning All-SEC. Really great kid. And can't wait to get him back on the field. But in the meantime, we've got his chips coming to stores.
0: All right. So these are old Vienna All-Everything chips for an All-American. I love the cover. It's got a picture of Ahmad and his autograph on there. You've done that, like I indicated, with some of the other athletes. These are available. Are they in all stores? I know Schnucks is a really big, important partner for you, right, Ken?
2: Yeah, they always have been. We're working on that. But certainly across the St. Louis area and Metro East, top convenience stores, grocery stores, should be getting out this week. And excited. I know Ahmad, I brought his first cases up to him this weekend and saw he was handing them out to teammates after the game. So he's excited. He's been posting about it. And it's a new flavor, and we can talk about that. But excited to keep the some of the tradition rolling.
0: Let's talk about it. Let's talk about the flavor because I'm going to try one right now. And I'm kind of a wimp when it comes to the spicy stuff. So how spicy am I looking at here?
2: So it's going to hit you at the end. It's we call it an all everything chip, and it really does have a ton of different seasonings. It's got barbecue, salt and vinegar, sour cream and onion, and then we hit you with a spicy kick at the end. We've gotten a great response.

0: on it. We certainly got some up to the stadium this week. Saw a lot of at tailgates, and certainly encourage everybody to get them for their tailgates. And again, just anywhere around St. Louis. Also, can get them on Old Vienna's website, www.oldviennaold, V as in Victor, INNALLC.com. Again, oldviennaLLC.com. Excited to get them in fans' hands and see what everybody thinks.
1: All right, break some news here. Tell me when Amon Hardy's going to be back on the field. You have to know that information, right?
0: I
1: Just
0: wish
1: tell
0: I could.
1: Everyone.
0: I wish I could. If I told anybody, it would be you, Mark.
1: We need him. Dude, we need him. And I'm worried that he's not going to be playing the entire season. So I hope that he can get back, you know, to full practices soon. Or maybe,
0: I
1: just
0: think
1: maybe,
0: he will.
1: Yeah, is Coach Drink playing a little coy right now, too, right? You just don't
0: could
1: know.
0: Could be. You never know.
1: Look, this game
0: I
1: this
0: think
1: weekend,
0: they got to.
1: This game this weekend is going to be tough, Mississippi State on the road. You get that win, and then you kind of come back home, and hopefully you can get a couple of home wins. But look, this is going to be a tough season for sure. Did you see Trump's going to the Texas-Tennessee game at Rocky Top?
0: Oh, is he really?
1: Yeah, that ought to make things interesting as well. All right, Ken, keep us posted. Congratulations on the Amon Hardy chips. We'll find them in stores everywhere soon enough, and we'll talk to you and see you at a game soon, too.
0: Thanks, Mark.
1: All right,
0: appreciate
1: take care.
0: It.
1: Those are always great products, and this is what helps these kids get paid to perform on our teams, which I think is important. This is just kind of the, you know, the lay of the land right now, and you just have to deal with it. Sue, are you or have you ever been like a significant blues fan? Like not St. Louis blues, I'm talking about the music blues.
2: Oh, I do like the blues. I don't know if I would qualify as significant, but I do enjoy it.
1: I think it's kind of sad that, you know, we had this blues museum and it didn't make it in downtown Columbia, which, you know, I don't even know what to say about that because I thought it was really something unique that we had and was hoping that it can continue. This is Buddy Guy, though, all right? I saw Buddy Guy for the first time when I was probably a student at Mizzou at the Old Blue Note, which is in downtown Columbia right now, but it was on the business loop. And it was just an epic classic club. I saw so many great shows there, and Buddy Guy was there all the time. Now, he turns 90 years old, and I figured you'd find interest in this because they're doing a huge 90th birthday celebration a week from tomorrow. It's the 1st of October at Radio City Music Hall. And listen to this lineup. I mean, I don't even know how you would get tickets for this at this point or if you can even buy them on StubHub. But at Buddy Guy's birthday party, and he's still playing the blues, which is amazing, Eric Clapton, John Mayer, Susan Tedeschi, Derek Trucks, Al Black, Joe Bonamassa, Gary Clark Jr., Shamika Copeland, Samantha Fish, Eric Gales, Billy Gibbons, Christopher Kingfish Ingram, Ivan Neville, Robert Randolph. I love Robert Randolph. Randolph Band is excellent. Bobby Rush, Isaiah Sharkey, Kenny Wayne Shepherd, Jimmy Vaughn, Willie Weeks, Kim Wilson, and Buddy Guy.
2: Wow.
1: How about that? I mean, that is going to be a hell of a party if you're a fan of the blues or if you're a fan of any kind of music at all. You know, I that was my first exposure to live music. I don't know if you know that, if I've told you that story.
2: No.
1: So when this was probably when I was, I would say, as 12 years old, right? There's a bar called the Kingston Mines in Chicago. It's one of the legendary blues bars up there. And one of the great things about the Kingston Mines is like there's two stages, so like one on one side and one on the other facing the other direction. So one act could be playing, and that act wraps up, the other act plays. Like, even going back to, I know this might have happened in the 1980s, the Stones went after one of their shows at, you know, Chicago Stadium, or I'm sure it was probably Soldier Field, if I had to think correctly. They'd go into the Kingston Mines, and they'd play, like, an after set and stuff
2: like
1: that.
2: That's really cool.
1: I wish more bands would do that. I think it happens every once in a while. Even happened here after Fair St. Louis. What happened? Someone went down to one of the bars and they were singing karaoke.
2: Oh, yeah. It was a Broadway Oyster Bar.
1: Yeah.
2: And it was somebody was singing. Wait a minute. And then the real TLC or something by and saw her perform and went in.
1: Yeah.
2: So that was awesome.
1: I thought that was cool. So anyway, when I'm 12 years old, 13 years old, I'm living in the suburbs of Chicago. I moved here when I was 14. They did these things at the Kingston Mines called Sunday matinees. So you could go as a kid. And my next door neighbor, a guy by the name of Jim Janis, I'm still friends with him. He had a brother, Chris, who was significantly older. Chris was, you know, in his 20s, and it was probably 10 years on us, right? So he took us to this little Sunday matinee at Kingston Mines, and I saw this guy by the name of Lefty Diz. And Lefty Diz played, he was a left-handed guitar player that played upside-down guitar. A lot of artists have done that before. Like, he plays the right-handed guitar even though he's a lefty. And I'm just telling you, as, you know, a kid who had never seen anyone play guitar.

0: guitar or drums or bass live in person. You know, all I had known up until that point was the Partridge Family and Elton John, and I was a big fan of a lot of mid-70s music, and then I started getting into rock and roll. But just seeing, you know, that if I had to point to one thing in my life that sparked me into a more more of a music mode, because I think I was already, I loved music. You know, I put headphones on when I was about that age and I started acting like I was a disc jockey. But seeing live music at that age and hearing, you know, that sound come out of a guitar, I instantaneously wanted to do that. And that's when I bought a Fender Mustang. I never took lessons or anything like that. It drove my mom and dad crazy because they were mainly, you know, two different chords, or, you know, I think I was only using the bass string to play Smoke on the Water. Drove them crazy. I do wish I would have taken lessons and learned how to play guitar. But that was a great live music experience, and that is going to be something else next Thursday. Radio City Music Hall, Buddy Guy turning 90 years old. Wow. Sue's News is coming up next.
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2: Although it has been cleared, there was an accident west of 6440, right around Spady. West on 6440, right around Spady, and they got it cleared, but it joined the usual volume and left us with a jam back past Hampton. So now we're still slow approaching Hampton. That goes out through 170. Eastbound slowing at 170 as well. Westbound 70, slow-moving traffic, Jennings Station Road. And a little bit as you approach the airport, then things open up and slow again just past 94, moderate volume there. And on either side of K and a little bit at Wentzville, southbound 270, moderate volume in pockets approaching Olive. And that now goes down through Gravois. 55, a little slow. Yeah, south of M, there's some road work, and that's causing a delay. And it's just some moderate volume eastbound on the Illinois side, 55-64, headed for the 70 split. Sue Thomas with traffic, 97.1 FM Talk, St. Louis Conservative.
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7: All right, I'm really, really looking forward to a conversation with Alex Berenson at the bottom of the hour. He wrote a piece in the Free Press about AI that I found fascinating. Dwayne Patterson, who is celebrating his birthday today, coming up after 5 o'clock. We're going to visit with Mike Kenny, my tour guide with Defined Destinations, to talk about the Croatia trip. So we got a lot of stuff coming up here. Right now, though, let's do this.
8: These allegations are deeply concerning.
9: Does the president have any comment?
10: We're not going to comment.
11: It's not clear messaging.
12: No. And now, Sue's News. Brought to you by Sue.
13: Well, it seems like a great day for this. It's National Great American Pot Pie Day.
14: Oh, yeah.
13: Now, that, of course, is a caloric nightmare, but it's very comforting. It's so comforting. Remember those? Do they still have these? Those Marie calendar?
7: Oh, yeah.
13: Oh,
7: yeah.
13: Oh,
7: yeah.
13: Oh, my gosh.
7: In fact, those are the ones I had. Believe it or not, I've had a pot pie in the last 2 months. And it was
13: have
7: one
13: you
7: of those.
13: Really?
7: Yeah.
13: They
7: it was
13: are
7: one of those.
13: So good.
7: Because we had it in the freezer. I buy them every once in a while. I'm like, hey. And then one time I realized, I think I told you this story. Becky's like, I'm getting off the air. She's like, hey, how about a pot pie? And then we realized it's like an hour to cook the damn thing, right?
13: Yeah, because it's real.
7: So the last time we did it, we planned ahead. We cooked it. It was comforting. It was. Brought me back to my, maybe to my childhood a little bit.
13: Yeah. Those are good, Fred.
14: Oh, yeah. I'm big into those.
13: I mean, I could make a pot pie. It would take me all day, I think. It's a lot.
7: And when you were a kid, didn't you think they were called Popeyes?
13: No.
7: Okay.
13: No,
7: I think I did.
13: Really? Yeah. We also knew it was wheelbarrow, so just
7: you
13: point
7: did
13: that
7: not.
13: Out. Yes,
7: I guarantee you that kids did not know it was wheelbarrow. They're adults listening right
13: what
7: now.
13: What did
7: that
13: you
7: didn't
13: think it was?
7: That.
13: I can't remember.
7: Wheelbarrow, because it's a barrel.
13: It's not
7: everybody.
13: A barrel.
7: You're telling me that 70% of the country doesn't call it a wheelbarrow?
13: Yes,
7: I would
13: wheelbarrow?
7: Take issue with that.
13: I guarantee you, because it was a spelling word. Remember that wheelbarrow?
7: Not for me.
13: Okay, two words, but anyway.
7: I think the crowd would be on my side.
13: Okay.
7: See what the YouTube viewers say.
13: All right. It's also National Snack Stick Day. So I thought, what? And it's essentially beef jerky,
7: yeah,
13: best I can tell.
7: Pretty much.
13: And it's also National Energize Day, not Energize. No, no. And this is a quote. Since fall has officially arrived, Mark, it's time to shift gears. The fast pace of summer activities passes by now. Languid autumn days provide tranquil sunsets and peaceful moments. These are the times to focus on your personal well-being. Huh?
7: Meantime, I'm looking up the word languid.
13: Oh, you know what that means. And burn stuff. You know, that isn't mentioned, but I think that's your version of hanging out in the fall. Do things that you enjoy and that make you feel good about yourself, Fred. Less stress and worry fade away for the day.
14: That happens when I do the dog walk when I get home from work.
13: Oh, good. That's
7: so you
13: good.
7: Do like you do one in the morning and then one at night.
14: Two in the morning, two at night.
7: Two in the morning, two at night.
13: Wow.
7: And
13: two in the morning.
14: 6 a.m. and
7: like,
14: 7
7: like you don't have a fenced yard, right?
14: No, we do.
7: Oh, you do.
14: But I just don't want Luna out there in the morning barking and waking up neighbors.
7: Fred, like you're the only polite person that ever does that because most neighbors would never even think of that. No, that's very, I mean, that is exceptionally.

0: generous of you because I get it, right?
1: Yeah.
2: Wow. One of my dog barks, something's going on.
0: It's, oh, really?
2: It gives me a... Yeah. Whoa, what's happening? We don't really bark.
0: See, my dog, Max, it's just crazy. He doesn't bark. And Olaf only barks if, like, someone comes. He can't even hear anymore, so he doesn't even know if someone comes to the door. He just turned 13 over the weekend.
2: Aww.
3: You know what the problem is with Luna? Going in the backyard barking, she goes to this fence and barks into Joyce's yard.
2: Oh, that's not good.
3: Because Joyce comes out with Cheerios.
0: Sure, of course.
2: Oh, wait a minute, too. Joyce has trained Luna to do this.
0: Joyce is an accomplice, is what you're saying.
2: That's her own fault. Sorry, Joyce. Now, it's also National Go With Your Gut Day, and this is supposed to inspire you to listen to your intuition. And a new poll asked people, what is your biggest regret in life? What is it most related to? 22% of people said, I don't have any big regrets, which is a good thing. 15% said their biggest regret is related to romantic relationships. 10% said their regrets are due to career or work. And 8% said family relationships. 7% said money. And it goes down from there. Kids, unfortunately, were 5% said my kids. Yeah, that's my biggest regret.
0: Yeah, there might have been a higher percentage of that that might have wanted to say that, but they didn't. I have a couple that come to mind. Do you guys have regrets or not?
2: I'm trying.
0: I have a few. I can sing for you if you'd like to.
2: I do have some.
0: Fred, you have a regret?
3: Not that I
0: didn't think so. I didn't think Fred would have a regret.
3: Tell about
2: what
3: on
2: are
3: air.
2: Yours, Mark?
0: Well, so I have two, because in the 80s, I really, really thought that I was going into the music industry, right? And not as an artist, but as someone who would be, you know, signing artists, and that didn't really work out for me. And then the second one is really painful because I was on track to do this. Fred knows Bob Heil passed away a few years ago. Bob was legendary in St. Louis and across the country. He invented something called the Heil Talk Box, which Peter Frampton used to make millions of dollars on his record, Frampton Comes Alive. That was also used in Bon Jovi songs. And Bob was just this audio and kind of a video pioneer. And we had agreed to do a documentary. I had producer, I had a filmmaker.
2: Oh, wow.
0: We had some seed money. Bob had Peter Frampton involved. We were waiting on Joe Walsh was a little bit of a challenge because the investors didn't want to do it without Joe and Peter.
2: I get that.
0: Peter says, yes, Joe was weird. Bob's like, he'll come along. But then Bob got very, very sick and the whole thing. And COVID hit at the same time. So the whole thing went belly up. It is one of those things that pains me because I know we could have executed in a way that would have gotten it on Netflix.
2: That
0: story of Bob Heil needed to be told. And I'm not an author. At one point, I talked about writing a book with him, but he passed away, and it makes me sad that we lost Bob, but that I could have done something to enhance his legacy. So that's
2: I'm
0: a regret
2: sorry.
0: That I have.
2: Yeah, and without him and with Joe Walsh freaked out a little bit, what a surprise. I mean, of all those, good
0: for
2: Frampton.
0: I think we would have got him. I think what happened, COVID really screwed it. COVID really screwed it up. And then Bob got sick. So those, you know, back to back was not a good combination.
2: On this day in history, 147 years ago, it's 1879, Fred, and Richard Rhodes of River Park, Illinois, patented the first hearing aid. The device looked like a fan, and it was held against the teeth.
3: Wow.
2: And somehow that allowed you to hear better. Isn't that interesting?
0: Wait, say the year again. What year?
2: 1879.
0: Okay.
2: All right. Mark and I one time put this up on Facebook before we even worked together. This movie, I always watch when it comes out, and you agreed. This one came out 32 years ago. 32 years ago in 1994.
0: Look, this is one of the best movies of all time. It really is.
4: Remember, Red, hope is a good thing. Maybe the best of things. And no good thing ever dies.
0: Where is that movie in the modern era that it's not a remake or something that you say, wow, and then I'm going to watch it again, and then I'm going to watch it again in 20 years when it's on, you know, cable or something like that.
2: So good.
0: Shawshank Redemption, obviously, was the name of the film, just in case you missed that, but a great, great movie.
2: Also, 17 years ago today, it's interesting because we've had a couple of shows that came out this week with the theme song. See if you can identify this one. It came out 17 years ago.
0: For the first time 17 years ago?
2: Yep.
0: And how many seasons was it?
2: 11.
0: Gosh, I thought it was maybe more than that, but that's Modern Family.
2: Yep.
0: And that's a great show, but man, I guess I would have thought that it was older than that in my mind.
2: 2009.
0: Okay.
2: You know, it's
0: in 11 seasons,
2: It's not brand spanking new. Okay, you guys, this freaked me out today. A woman in New York spent her 47th birthday trapped in a shallow grave in her own backyard after she fell into an 8-foot-deep sinkhole. It was a freak accident, and it's on her security camera. It wasn't one of those massive road-devouring ones. Apparently, it was an old well in her backyard. Dee-dee-dee-dee, she walks out the backyard.
1: Wow.
2: And so it was so scary, Danielle says she couldn't climb out. It was so tightly enclosed that she was struggling to breathe. She called for help, and you can hear her on the video going, help!
0: Really?
2: Yes. Fortunately, her screams were heard by a couple of neighbors. They both ran over, figured out where she was. They're walking in the yard going, scream again, I can't see you, because she's in the ground.
0: Wow.
2: Danielle was eventually able to relax. The emergency responders lowered a ladder into the hole, helped her climb out, and she said at one point everybody sang happy birthday to her, and P.S., we're glad you're alive. I mean, what in the what?
0: Fred, you know what that reminds me of? Something like that? You know, because you and I were kind of talking about Gilligan's Island earlier today.
1: Yeah.
0: Because that's what we do. It reminds me of quicksand. That sounds like a quicksand
1: situation,
0: you're right.
2: Okay, but what would happen if she was letting the dog out at 2 a.m. and went to pick up the poop or something and that happened? The fact that this was daylight is partially what saved her, that
0: yeah,
2: people
0: maybe
2: were home to hear it.
0: Right.
2: Otherwise, oh my gosh. And finally, in Sue's News, we have today's random fact. The first three digits of your social security number cannot be 666. Apparently, they banned it.
0: Well,
2: that's it.
0: You can kind of see how they would.
2: Yes.
0: All right, there you go, wrapping up Sue's News. Alex Berenson coming up here on the other side of Fox Business. Hang in there.
5: I'm Dan Loney with Your Money Now. More borrowers opted for an adjustable-rate mortgage when buying a home last week. The share of the market in that option was 9.8%, as the 5-1 arm was more than 1 percentage point lower than traditional mortgages. A week prior, that share of the market was only 8.4%, and it was only 3% in the early years of the pandemic. Restaurant chain Cracker Barrel saw its shares up 4.5% today as it posted better-than-expected quarterly numbers. Both per-share profit and revenue beat projections in the period. AI-powered healthcare company Astrana Health has reported a material data breach. Shares were down 2% today. Certain private and or confidential information was breached, and it is currently continuing its investigation. Wall Street stocks were lower across the board today. The Dow Industrial averaged down 352 points at 51,511. NASDAQ was up by 308 points, and the S&P 500 lost 58. West Texas crude was up 2% at $92 a barrel, and that is Your Money Now.
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5: Well, I have followed my next guest for quite a few years, especially during COVID, and it was interesting because he wrote a piece in the Free Press this week about AI, and I love the way that he started the piece. It says, "You may know me, if you know me, as the guy who was kicked off Twitter in 2021 for saying mRNA COVID shots didn't stop infection." They didn't, as he points out. Or the guy who was called an ageist psychopath in 2020 for saying COVID lockdowns were wrong and schools should be open. Conventional wisdom now, of course. Or the guy who was called a racist in 2019 for saying cannabis causes psychosis and legalizing it wasn't a great idea. It wasn't. But, Alex, as I kind of welcome you in here in a unique way, you're also the guy that is a little fearful of AI right now, and I am too. So how are you this afternoon?
7: I'm good. And, you know, it is funny because I think a lot of people in the contrarian media space, conservative media, and I don't think of myself as conservative as much as being trying to, you know, go outside the conventional wisdom, are very much thinking that, you know, there is not a real risk here. And this is just, you know, the sort of the Sam Bankman-Fried crowd trying to scare people because they know nobody's scared about climate change anymore. And this is, you know, this is sort of the panic of the day. And I that might be true. I hope that's true, but I'm worried.
5: Yeah. So, you know, this is, and I'm going to tell you where my genesis is a little bit. And I rewatched it last week and I played some of the audio. So in the midst of all these warnings that are coming out and, you know, AI going rogue, I had talked about this story. And look, I have my suspicions about the quality of journalism that 60 Minutes has done over the years. And I'm hoping that they're heading in a better direction. But having said that, there was a story that aired almost to this date, 3 years ago, that featured Jeffrey Hinton, who is the grandfather of AI. And in that piece, and it's real eerie, Alex, if you go back and watch it now, because he's talking about things that literally he thought would happen within 5 years that are happening, you know, much sooner than 5 years. And yes. I like the way when you put this piece out, you basically talked about a graph, right? So explain that. You said, imagine two lines on a giant graph. I kind of explained this to the audience yesterday. I think it's a helpful way to explain kind of where you're coming from.
7: So, yeah, so think about, like, a graph that's, like, a mile long, right? Like, almost, like a racetrack-sized graph. And one line, you know, the red line, is sort of, like, rising pretty slowly but steadily. And then towards the end, the end of the mile, it picks up a little bit. It's getting faster. The other line, call it the blue line, is totally flat, zero, for 99.9% of the graph. And then suddenly, at the end, it rises, and it rises so fast, it makes up all the distance with the higher line, the red line, in those last few feet. So, to me, that is what's happened with the intelligence that we've created with this. We have essentially made it as smart as we are right now. And it's taken, you know, 5 to 10 years. It's really an incredible accomplishment if you think about it. We've given this thing, you know, essentially human-level knowledge in almost everything it tries to do in 5 to

0: 10 years. And so that's impressive. But it also means, what happens if the people who are predicting that, hey, we're really going to teach these software engines to make better and better versions of themselves in another year or two, the blue line, the AI line, is going to be well higher than our line. And essentially, we're just going to have to trust these people to our people. That's a very funny Freudian slip.
1: We have to
0: trust these engines not to use their intelligence against us.
1: And that sounds weird to people, right? And when you hear the end of humanity, that sounds crazy to me. And when you put a 10% chance on that, that seems to be a pretty high percentage. But, you know, I do a segment every week here on Tuesdays called Tech Talk Tuesday with a great sponsor of a company called ThrottleNet. And we've been talking about AI now for a while. And we talk about the benefits, too. And there are a lot of benefits. But when it comes to the scary parts of it, I don't have confidence. I know you pretty much wouldn't have confidence in government solving any of these issues, right?
0: No confidence in government, no confidence in the companies. I mean, we saw what Pfizer did. These companies lie. Like, companies, they're profit-maxing enterprises, and they'll take chances, and they'll hope everything's okay. And especially in this, where the companies are very well aware that speed is of the essence. I mean, what's interesting, okay, so let's say the 10% is wrong, okay? And I don't have a good number. I don't think anyone has a really good number, but it is striking that so many people were involved with this, say there's a real chance, whether it's 5% or 10% or 20%. Let's say that it's not an extinction event we're talking about. Let's say that, you know, somehow something goes wrong and these engines decide they're going to crash every car that, you know, whose software they can take over with an internet connection in the United States on a given day. Okay, that could happen. Okay, the software is hackable. They can hack things. And why would they choose to do that? I have no idea. Perhaps they choose to do it because they would decide decarbonization is a good idea.
1: Right.
0: I don't know, and you don't either. So that could, I mean, that could kill, you know, 5 million people on a Tuesday. Would that be an extinction level event? No. Is that something that we should make sure is not going to happen before we push really fast? I think it is something we should make sure is not going to happen.
1: But how do we do that? Because, you know, you got guys like John Kennedy, Senator Kennedy, I love him because he's a wordsmith, but he's talking about an AI kill switch, which doesn't even sound realistic. We got, you know, Xi in with Trump this week. This, for me, is a national security issue first and foremost, and I think we have to win this race. But no one has answers here, Alex. That's one of the concerns, because even for some of these AI folks, they're taking a step back saying, whoa, this is happening faster than we expected.
0: Yes, I mean, so I think there's two things that should happen immediately. First is we should talk to China, okay? And I mean, presumably the Chinese scientists who are working on this are, you know, not fools. They do not want the world to be destroyed. So we should have a conversation with them and see if there's a way to essentially build in some safeguards on the development, okay? The second thing is we should get the companies, and there are two leading companies in the U.S., OpenAI and Anthropic, who are really, you know, they're called the frontier companies. They're at the frontier of this development. Put their CEOs together with some people who are independent, completely financially independent, and ideally some people who I think are in the sort of nuclear weapons monitoring space, because that's the closest analogy here. This, you know, nuclear technology obviously has, you know, great potential for electricity, which to some extent has been, you know, not developed because the risk of nuclear destruction is so high. There's also destructive potential. And for 80 years, we've managed not to blow ourselves up with nuclear weapons. Hopefully, we can do the same here. And hopefully, some of the people who are involved in that kind of monitoring will be able to have a conversation with the people running Anthropic. I don't think there's any great answers here. But I think right now the risks seem clear enough that to spend, let's say, till the end of the year in a national halt of development and to talk about this would be a good thing. The problem is I don't think Donald Trump's going to do that. I think he's worried what the stock market impact would be. I think he's worried about losing to China. And I think he sort of has had it with experts. And that I totally
1: agree. Oh, yeah. I'm with you on that for sure. I've had it with experts, too. But, you know,
0: we've all had it with experts.
1: Yeah. But do you think this, you know, let's talk about that a little bit, because I do think that all sick and tired of experts thing is somewhat a direct result more recently, certainly, because of COVID and the trust that we lost there, right? So these things are kind of intermingled in that way, where I understand why people are distrustful, because they're confused and because we were lied to during COVID and all those things. What is your opinion on data centers? Because here again, I don't have all the information, but what I'm calling for is educated conversations about data centers, not just, you know, knee-jerk reactions and all the scare stuff.
0: Yeah, I mean, so it's interesting. I didn't really have a problem with the building of the data centers. I mean, look, if you're let's say an electrician or in the construction trades, like they love these. These are great jobs building these, and and they need electricity. I mean, I don't actually think I think the people who've been screaming about data centers are the people who are mad that no one cares about climate change anymore.
1: That's probably true.
0: So to me, it's not the data centers. I don't have a problem with. My concern is what's the software that's running on them.
1: Yeah, exactly. Alex Berenson, my guest this afternoon. Before I let you go, how completely damn vindicated do you feel about all the crap that you went through during COVID that has now, turned out to be true? Because I talked about you quite a bit. I think you've only been a guest one time, but I did talk about you quite a bit back then and highlighted some of the things that you were saying because we were not getting alternative, viewpoints. But my goodness, all the stuff that's come out, the lies that we were told, Alex.
0: Well, I do feel vindicated. I'd feel more vindicated if MSNBC or CNN or the New York Times or one of those people called and said, "Do you feel vindicated?" Because they've just pretended it didn't happen. Yeah. And I will tell you, all the friends that I lost who told me what a what a jerk I was, one or two of them have come back. Most of them have not come back. Most of the people on the other side, they know they were wrong, but they'll never admit it.
1: Hey, did you see we had a masking story from a lesbian bar in Massachusetts? How about that? I thought it was going back 4 years in time this morning. I swear to God.
0: It is funny. On the streets of New York, I'm in New York City right now, you see people masking, and it's all the people you expect. It's like young women who are at zero risk from anything, but they've managed to scare themselves.
1: I can't take it. Alex Berenson, thank you so much for coming on. I love the piece in the Free Press. You can find it at thefp.com. I tweeted it out yesterday. Really appreciate it. Thank you so much. We'll talk again.
0: Well, thanks for having me.
1: All right, take care.
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3: Well, we had an accident on eastbound 94 just before Wolfram Road. Looks like they got that one moved out of the way. But we now have an accident southbound 270 at Olive. And this one is in the two left lanes. We also have an accident eastbound 70 at Jennings Station Road in the two left lanes. So take care through those areas. And if you're westbound on 6440, it's lining up Kings Highway out through McCausland. We're slow at 270 in both directions, and then out at Lake St. Louis Boulevard. And, of course, eastbound 70, that accident at Jennings Station Road, well, westbound drivers slowing for a look, and then some pockets of moderate volume on westbound 70. Eastbound 270, some moderate volume headed for the Chain of Rocks Bridge. We've got southbound 170 jammed at 64. Southbound 55, a little bit slow at Butler Hill and south of M. And some volume westbound 5564 from the 70 split across the Poplar, all because of road work. I'm Sue Thomas with traffic, 97.1 FM Talk, St. Louis Conservative.
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3: I always got a lot of stuff that I don't get to, and just a little bit random. I'm going to do that here because we're loaded up. We got Dwayne Patterson coming up, my friend Mike Kenny, who is my tour guide. We're going to talk about Croatia in the next hour at 5:30. David Amelotti from Channel 4 is going to be here. But you know who I miss in the news, Sue, and I've been, you know, saved from this, is Greta Thunberg, because she is crazy. You know, according to Greta, how old is she right now, by the way? We got to figure out how old she is, because
4: Hang on. Let's
3: she's not that old. She started all this nonsense when she was pretty young. She's 23. I mean, we probably have been told for 12 or 13 years that the climate is not going to survive, that the planet is, you know, going to end, all this other nonsense. I seriously believe, I put a lot of blame on her parents, because I think what they, and she's on the spectrum just a little bit, but it's really child abuse what they've put her through. And she goes out there and says the dumbest things. Like, here's an example. Poor Ed Sheeran. You know, I don't know what, you know, one day you're one of the top selling touring artists on the planet, right?
4: Yep.
3: And then the next day, because of nothing you did, right?
4: Right.
3: Maybe a little bit. I mean, you invited the people on the tour, so maybe you got some, but really it's not your behavior that's being called into question until someone else's behavior is called into question. And then because you're associated with that person, and because that person, who should really kind of owe a lot of debt to you for taking you on tour, you screw them and you leave them with no band or anything like that. And so then Greta Thunberg says something like this.
5: Yes, Ed Sheeran should be held accountable for his lack of spine. But remember that we have to continuously apply the same pressure on all those complicit in all genocides. The bigger your platform and your access to resources, the bigger your responsibility. But also on ourselves and the institutions that we are part of, where we have to push for boycotts, sanctions, and divestments. If we ourselves are not stepping out of our comfort zones, we are not doing enough.
3: Mm-hmm.
5: And remember, silence is complicity, and you cannot be neutral in a genocide.
3: Yeah, I love that. Silence is complicit, but there is no genocide. That's the problem. There's also no world-ending climate change that is going to bring humanity down to its knees. And when we were talking with Alex, he brought that up, because I think this is what, you know, keeps people, and maybe the instincts are wise, because I know that I'm skeptical, certainly, about most stories that I see, period. But when it comes to climate change, I'm even more skeptical. And I think because of COVID and because AI is so confusing. Look, Sue, before we started doing this with George, right, and that was January, probably January, February, we did Tech Talk Tuesday. You and I would have these conversations, and Fred, and they would happen on a regular basis, where we were overwhelmed by some of the things that were happening with artificial intelligence. And when Alex mentioned that graph that he was talking about, just think about the last 3 years compared to the last 3 months.
4: Oh,
3: I think
4: nuts.
3: That the last 3 to 6 months, there have been more, and I think George Rosenthal would agree with this, there have been more, I don't even want to say advancements, because there have been advancements, but more complications, more, you know, incidents, if you will. He was just telling us on Tuesday about the Gemini thing that happened. And that wasn't even well publicized, but they had something go awry in the spring that now they're fessing up to. But we didn't even know about that. Now, they were trying to, you know, again, a lot of these things, because these tests are done for the reasons that they're finding out complications. They want to make sure that this stuff is taken care of.
4: It stopped itself.
3: Right. Exactly. In that situation. But look, it's complicated. And I understand why people are not going to go down the rabbit hole of this is going to sink humanity. Because when you kind of think through it, you're like, well, how would that even do that? But when he brought up the cars, because your car, you got a nice car. It's got software, right?
4: Mm-hmm.
3: I get software updates in my car. You have a situation where there was a Jeep that was taken over by someone. And if you'd have, you know, an AI hack of software in cars and it just shut things down, to his point, what would we do? I'm not concerned with people just dying, right? What I'm concerned about is the effects that shutting down power plants or cutting off the water supply.

0: AI or anything like that. If the capability exists to do things along those lines, which I think we are finding that, you know, that stuff is possible, that's where we're going to have to be careful. And I don't know what the safeguards are, because when you got something that's set up and is not really supposed to be able to hack another AI, and then I'm not the best person explaining all this with what happened with the Hugging Face incident, but that's what set people off into a different area, because even the experts, and I'm very susceptible and really, you know, I don't like the experts very much. I think we kind of covered that. But when they get freaked out because it's happening quicker than we thought, I think it is something that we should pay attention to. But I don't think there's one person, President Trump on down in Washington, I don't know if there's one person, period, on the planet that I would trust with this, right? Oh, who could you trust with the right answers? I think one of the questions that I asked George Rosenthal is, do we have any sense that the biggest and brightest are in the room together talking about this? Well, even if they were, they're the so-called experts, which have led us down their own path before, so I don't know who you can trust. It's complicated, it's confusing, and I don't think a lot of the media coverage helps, because people scoff at it. You know, when you hear AI experts coming out and talking about the end of humanity, people are like, come on, right? And that, I get it. I get why that's a reaction, but there are some serious things here that need to be addressed, and I'm not so confident that they are being addressed.
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2: We've got a stall reported westbound 44 on the ramp to US 50. So a little bit out west there, just bear that in mind. There was an accident on southbound 270 at Page, and they just got that cleared. It looks like it's at least off on the shoulder. But southbound 270 has slow pockets really from Dorset to Olive. There was an accident near there, jamming up traffic in both directions. Southbound picks up again, Clayton Road overpass in pockets through Gravoy. Now 6440 westbound is Kings Highway. Out through McCausland, again at again at 270. And eastbound is slow on either side of 170. Westbound, some moderate volume out west, but really heavy and slow. Lake St. Louis Boulevard out through the 70 split. Now 70, there was an accident eastbound at Jennings Station Road in the left lanes. Big jam there, and westbound traffic is jamming on the way by. Some moderate volume to the west. And downtown, 44 westbound is slow in front of the Arch grounds. Sue Thomas with traffic, 97.1 FM Talk, St. Louis Conservative.

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2: No complaints with these temperatures as we really settle into a nice fall weather pattern for a change. We'll call it partly cloudy. Nice this evening, 57 for the overnight low. Thursday, partly sunny and nice. It's not a bright, sunny weather pattern. There's always going to be a few clouds around. 77 on Thursday. Thursday night, partly cloudy, 61. And Friday, partly sunny, 79. Check out the full harvest moon Saturday night. 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
2: Tomorrow afternoon, we'll get Brian Kilmeade on. We thought maybe he was going to join us today. He had to shift gears, but we'll get Brian on. We have the roundtable set for Friday. Gene Evans and John Gaskin on the panel. Of course, we'll take you into the weekend in the 4 o'clock hour on Friday with Suze News and Paul Hall on Entertainment, Cusimano. The final baseball weekend of the season, which is kind of sad. It's really not, but for us it is. Obviously, there are playoffs and postseason. Some teams I've heard play in October. They play baseball. I was not familiar with that for the past several years. Hey, we got to play this here right now, too. I think maybe the worst version of Happy Birthday I've ever heard. But Dwayne Patterson, it's your birthday today. Is that true? Can you confirm? Listen to this.
3: 60
2: song.
3: Laps around
2: Ethan. Could you
3: 60 have, laps around the sun as of today?
2: Ethan, could you have picked a worse version of this song?
4: That's what happens when you ask me to do something 2 seconds before we go on air.
2: Well, I did mean to tell you that before the show.
3: Boy, if I had a nickel for every time I heard a technical producer say that to me.
2: Uh huh. Yeah. Mm-hmm. But happy birthday. But look, on a serious note, I liked your Twitter post today because you did this in a very unique way. You talked about 60 laps around the sun versus 20 laps around the sun versus 10 laps around the sun. Summarize that for you, because I think that you had a very, I love it. You know, I always say this to people who are positive like yourself, because I can be a little bit of a glass half empty type of person, if you know what I mean. But it was a great post, Wayne.
3: Well, thank you very much. My whole thing about it was that you can look at the last 30, 40, 50 years, 60 years, however many years you've been on this rock, there are few people in history that can look at this period of time and how much has changed and how many advances have been made and how this country has affected change in the world. There are few periods in recorded history that you can point to that have had more impact than what we've gone through. I started out by saying 60 laps around the sun. I come in and usher in as NASA needed 4 or 5 complexes, had the best supercomputing capabilities that the Earth could come up with to beat the Soviets in the race to put a man on the moon. And with all that computing, super cooled rooms, full room size mainframes, and everything that came along with it, and we now have in our back pockets,
2: right,
3: by comparison,
2: I'm holding one right now, right?
3: More computing. Yeah, it's got more computing power, memory, and storage by a factor of millions, tens of millions in some cases.
2: It's insane when you think
3: about it. And it's just extraordinary.
2: Yeah, it really
3: is. It's just extraordinary.
2: Now, one thing I did not...
3: So I just went decade by decade.
2: Yeah, so, we've known each other for a couple years now, but I didn't know this, because you said 10 laps around the sun ago, I began 7 rounds of chemotherapy. You had a big cancer battle. I didn't know that.
3: I did. When I was I was in Florida doing a remote with Hugh when was this? This was right before the RNC convention in Tampa with Mitt Romney in 2012.
2: Okay.
3: And I got diagnosed. I thought I just had tonsillitis, and I got diagnosed with tonsil cancer. It started there.
2: Wow.
3: And turned into a head. Yeah, there's at the time there's 50,000 cases of that diagnosed a year, and what it

0: got to the point where when I was 48, I had three different doctors in a six-month period all tell me, after looking at my case, you've got maybe a year to live. I wouldn't even do any more treatments because you're not going to live to see 50.
1: You had people telling you that.
0: You know, that.
1: But you're saying you had multiple people telling you that.
0: I had three different doctors tell me that over a course of a six-month period. And, of course, that kind of gives you a cheery outlook, like, well, gee, let's get up out of bed and go to work today.
1: Right.
0: But I did go to work, and I finally did a kind of a morph treatment between chemo and radiation, but I did some alternative things to be able to ward off the negative effects of the chemo. I never really got sick. I didn't miss a day of work. Now, I felt like hell for about 5 years mm-hmm. every day, but I was able to get through it and push through it. And thank God I was branded cancer-free in 2017. I've had a scan every year since, and every scan since, they think we've got it. I'm now at the stage where there are very few people that have, with the kind of cancer I had, that have gone this long past the outer marker. So I'm now a case study for survival rates.
1: That's
0: for this
1: incredible.
0: Kind of
1: see, and I'm glad that I did not know that about you, and I'm glad that you shared that part of the story. Now, on your post this morning, on your birthday post, I love the way you closed it, because you were telling about, you know, you were talking about all these challenges and things that have happened over the decades, and you said, then after all that, get back to work and save the country from radical Marxists wearing Democrat Party like a
0: it's
1: meat
0: still
1: suit.
0: Me.
1: Yeah, and get Republicans elected in the midterms. I didn't go through all that work to beat cancer just to see Hassan Piker in a mouse suit conducting a White House briefing one day as press secretary. That was a pretty strong finish. I like that.
0: Well, what I did not want to do was leave the impression that I was going to check out anytime soon. I'm still me. I'm not planning on going anywhere. We still have work to do. I'm still here for a reason. And I think one of those reasons is to be able to communicate a message that, you know, We're supposed to do something while we're here. And I think you're in the chair that you're supposed to be. I'm in the chair I'm supposed to be. I have no idea why Fred's in his chair. I'm kidding. Fred, I love you.
1: Fred's out of the studio right now. Fred runs he keeps the things going around here. You know that.
0: Yes, he does.
1: Well, let's talk about some politics here. I want to get your thoughts on some of the things that are happening right now. And here's Harry Enten on CNN.
2: You win elections by winning independence. And when it comes to foreign affairs and independence at this point in term two, look at where Donald Trump is. He's 57 points underwater back in the 2006 elections. Remember, Republicans didn't just lose the House of Representatives. They lost the United States Senate as well. And that was with a minus 34 points. Imagine what might happen with a minus 57 points. It is not good news for the President of the United States.
1: All right, so you are always trying to talk me out of being a panickin' when it comes to some of these things. I'm seeing the writing on the wall for the midterms, which does not look good. You and I have talked about this war, where now the president is talking about how the war is going to end after the election. But, I mean, you can't deny that these warning signs are out there for these Republicans, and they could get their butts whooped.
0: Of course. Of course. Could that happen? Absolutely. And even if that were to happen, honestly, to me, looking at what's at stake here and what the threat that Iran posed, I don't think that was a problem that you could just keep kicking down the road. I mean, I have written 45,000 words on the subject over the last month and a half at Hot Air. I think I've been pretty strong in making the case why Trump is doing what had to be done. We couldn't keep kicking the ball down the road anymore. You can talk about $3 gas all you want, but then all of a sudden, if Iran starts popping off nukes everywhere, that $3 gas ain't going to do you a whole lot of good.
1: But here's the thing. Here's the situation, because I think you would have a lot of people in this country that would agree with the basic points there. You can't have Iran having a nuclear weapon. The problem is when you set... I look at this from a standards position from this perspective. If Kamala Harris, if she was in the White House right now and had the same events, and maybe you can't match it up exactly, were taking place, and you kick off an exercise in the winter, you say it's going to be 4 to 6 months, and now you have a president saying the war's not going to be over until after the election. I think there's justifiable reason, because I would be ripping on a Democrat who had done that. You got a guy that, you know, campaigned on lower gas prices, Dwayne, campaigned on no forever wars. I get that he went out there, he took a chance here politically.

0: politically, it was risky, and he knew it was risky. And I think he wants to leave a legacy here with making sure that Iran does not get a nuclear weapon. But when he says the war will end after the election, we still don't know what that means. I mean, what does that mean?
1: I think what that means is I think he thinks that the clock will run out and the regime will collapse before too awful long. I don't know if you saw what happened today in the southeastern part, in the Baluchistan region.
0: Did not.
1: Near the border of Pakistan. There was a lot of fighting, and there was a raid of armed people that came in, and they took their compatriots out of prison, and they killed a bunch of two or three radical clerics, and then they got out. They did a Robin Hood, right? They came in, raided the place, and then they retreated back into the desert. Well, the fighting continued today, and today the number two ranked IRGC commander in Iran was killed. In the fighting, there is more and more instances where people are actually in the streets and they are surgically taking out parts of the regime. They are taking out radical clerics. They are starting to be more strategic rather than just go into the streets with their signs and no guns. They are starting to conduct raids here and there, and that is taking place with increasing frequency.
0: Yeah, I hope that's true, because that's what we need.
1: The regime has everything. Yeah, the regime has everything they can handle with the Americans, and all of a sudden, they're now conscripting 12-year-olds and putting guns in their hands and saying that the 12-year-olds have to do the fighting and have to do the patrols. I'm sorry, that's not gonna work.
0: Yeah, good luck with that. Exactly,
1: it's not going to last.
0: Dwayne Patterson is here at hotair.com, host of the Dwayne's World podcast. So I haven't really even talked about this much this week. I was out on Monday, but we have a mini version of this actually happening in St. Louis with a former Fox reporter named Elliot Davis, who's been kind of kicked out of the mayor's press conferences. But now Trump has deemed Politico and CNN and other outlets not worthy of being in the briefing room. And you have an unusual situation here, because even Fox is kind of siding with CNN and the other outlets. Look, it's an argument that the president's going to lose in court, and he probably knows that, but he's trying to make a point.
1: Yeah.
0: Because look, if you know, I understand, I don't like him going after the media all the time, but in fairness to him, they don't report these things accurately and they lie a lot. So I understand his frustration. I just think that doing this is just going to make more problems, because it gives everyone in the media more of a window and opportunity to just criticize him for stupid things, which I wish we'd have a focus on things that are more important.
1: I agree with everything you said there. I think that Donald Trump will probably end up losing this argument in court. One of the reasons why Fox is jumping on board, even though when the roles were reversed with Joe Biden and they tried to discredit and take the accreditation away from Fox News. And by the way, Brian the Potato Stelter over at CNN was very much in the forefront of trying to kick Fox out of the media pool when Joe Biden was in, because he didn't like Fox.
0: Right, exactly.
1: So the hypocrisy is off the charts here. But the reason Fox is involved and trying to step up is because Jackie Heinrich, who is a very good reporter for Fox News, she's the current head of the White House Correspondents Association. So, of course, she's got a stake in this. Now, Fox is trying to take the high road and, you know, say what you want about it. But the thing is, the claims that Donald Trump is making here about how media is lying, how they're not covering it right, and there's a reason why the hot air columns I've written, specifically on Iran and the Middle East and what's going on with the Houthi fight in Yemen, which nobody's focusing on, the reason that my columns now are leading every Salem property, whether it be Red State, Town Hall, or Hot Air, and I'm getting tens of thousands of page views for each one of those columns, is because media is not covering this stuff. I'm not inventing it out of whole cloth. I am just simply reporting stuff that is open source info out there to every journalist. They just don't think there's an audience for it. And I'm here to tell you, I'm getting a boatload of eyeballs on stuff that's going on, because people are hungry to know what's going on.
0: Well, I would agree.
1: They will have a better opinion. They'll have a better opinion of what's going on in the war if they know what's going on with the war.
0: You know, it's interesting you make that point, because I just, as you're telling that story, I'm just kind of thinking back to some of the reporting even from the past month. And you're right. You're not getting any in-depth quality reporting about what really is going on. And look, this is the situation with Gaza and Israel, too. I know there's challenges because we're in war zones, but I don't feel like we're getting good reporting out of that situation either, unfortunately. You used to have networks that would send correspondents, and I guess they don't do that as much. Do you have, Dwayne Patterson, big birthday plans for tonight?
1: I do not tonight, but this coming Saturday, 50 of my good friends that can make the trip, we invited a bunch, but 50 that are going to be there are going to meet in a banquet room, and my wife has hired a murder mystery touring company, and we are going to do a dinner mystery with four plants. And murder will be had Saturday night.
0: That's Sue's kind of awesome. You kind of perked up when he said that. That's pretty cool.
2: It.
0: That's unique.
1: I woke up just to give my wife props. I woke up this morning to make my wife coffee. She goes to school, and as soon as I make coffee, I turn around. The dining room table has a little slate board on it with my birthday on it, and right below that is a birthday card signed by Donald and Melania Trump.
0: No way. Seriously? Wait. That's awesome.
1: Seriously.
0: You mentioned your wife was going off to school. Is she a college student, your wife? 40 years younger than you, or she's a teacher?
1: She's an elementary school teacher in the trenches fighting the battles.
0: That's awesome. I like to hear that, too. See, we're learning a lot about you this afternoon. Well, happy birthday. Enjoy the party this weekend. Thanks for the invite. We'll talk next week.
1: Thanks, man.
0: See ya.
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2: If you are a westbound 6440 driver, things start to line up at Kings Highway coming out of downtown. And then they're slow again at 270. Eastbound is slow, approaching 170 through Big Bend. And southbound 170 has slow pockets from Olive down through 64. Now, westbound on 40, maybe a little moderate volume at Boone's Crossing. Most of the heavy stuff is Lake St. Louis Boulevard out through the 70 split. Well, eastbound 70, an accident east of Forestell has left us with a jam that's almost back to Wright City. But westbound 70 out of downtown really isn't that bad. It's fine past the airport. Little slow at K and at Highway A. On the Illinois side, there's some volume on the Poplar Street Bridge. It's mainly westbound, though. 55-64 through the construction zone and headed for the bridge itself. 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
6: A little earlier this afternoon, I aired a great report from a TV station down in Atlanta that was doing a report on flock cameras. And the guy was actually, he had the cops called on him, the reporter, because he was going around trying to follow where the flock installers were. And then the guy with the flock camera got freaked out, called 911, the cops show up. But, you know, these things are controversial. David Amelotti from Channel 4 is going to join us here in just a few minutes at the bottom of the hour to talk about an investigation that he did. He also had something that I saw on social media relating to Southwest Airlines and St. Louis and booking more trips. So we'll talk about that with David. We'll have audio cut of the day as well. Brian Kilmeade with us tomorrow afternoon here on 97.1 FM Talk at 3:18. So a couple months ago, kicked off a listener trip to Croatia, and we got a bunch of people that have jumped on board, including some of the folks that traveled with me to Greece a year and a half ago. Mike Kenny is with me. He's my tour guide with Defined Destinations. You can go to defineddestinations.com or the top of my Twitter site. I've pinned the tweet with the details to the trip at Mark Reardon KFTK, but I wanted to get Mike on the air here this afternoon to gin up support for this. How are you, Mike Kenny? Are you here domestically in the U.S. or are you traveling right now?
7: Hey, Mark. It's great to be back on. I am domestically for right now, but I leave on Friday with a group going to the Munich Oktoberfest.
6: Oh, that's awesome. Mike's always doing fun trips. Now, we went to Spain a few years ago. We did Greece last year, which was amazing. Like I said, we got some folks that are signed up for this. But, Mike, it was pictures that you put up on Facebook many years ago when you went to Croatia. I mean, I will tell you that Croatia was not on my list of places that I wanted to go. I don't even know if I would have mentioned it. But once I saw your pictures, and I have a nephew that went and some other folks that I know, and they were always blown away with it. So I want you to kind of speak to the uniqueness of this trip and what people will experience.
7: Yeah, no, great question. I think a lot of people that are kind of looking at travel, they've heard of Croatia, but it's never on the top of their list. You know, you have Italy and Germany and France and different places like that. But once people actually go to Croatia, you'll ask yourself, how did I miss this before? We have two or three trips go every year, and we have our guests come back, and they have nothing but the most rave reviews, the people, the food, the beautiful countryside, of course, the Adriatic Sea, all put together is just in a phenomenal itinerary. People love it. They want to move there after their trip. But this trip, we include the land scene, Zagreb, the beautiful, that's the capital city. We go to the Plitvice Lakes, which is absolutely stunning. Again, like you said, go online, go to our website. You'll see all these beautiful photos, and you can't stop yourself from wanting to register for the trip. And then we end with getting on a small boat with only 36 people, and we cruise the Adriatic Sea, which is absolutely stunning going into small little villages that the big ships can't get to. It's just a truly dream trip.
6: Yeah, it's very unique, I think. And one of the things that we talked about is I'm not a big, and I've gone on cruises before. We did a Disney cruise with Alexa when she was really young. They do a nice job. Some people love cruising. Not my favorite type of vacation. But this is really different because we have to get to these little villages and we have to, you know, come across the water. And with a ship that's this small and intimate, it's going to be awesome because basically it's going to be our group on the trip, right, and on the ship.
7: Yeah, exactly. Again, I'm not a cruiser per se either, but it's not for the cruising. It leaves in the morning and it cruises through the early afternoon and you go into, like you said, small ports of call that the big ships can't get to. You feel it's just this really cozy feeling, and the villages that we visit, the food that we eat, it's just spectacular. The ship staff is lovely. You're always within eyesight of land, so you're going through all these little islands and passing through. So it feels like you're almost on a river, but it's the Adriatic Sea. But it's just really, really lovely. Again, I encourage everybody to go to our website at Define Destinations, and you'll see it, all the experiences. You'll see the small boat that we're on that's really comfortable. Everyone has their own private cabin with bathroom and shower, air conditioning. It's just lovely.
6: One of the things that I love about our trips, Mike, and we should emphasize this, is the balance between free time and organized events. I mean, a lot of times the group wants to do something as a whole. You can opt out if you want to. Sometimes if you want to have dinner or lunch on your

0: and you could do that. But there's a lot of balance between some of the stuff we do that is a little bit more organized with a local tour guide, and then the free time. A lot of times we'll just be set off in the afternoon to have lunch, and we get together. You know, we've made friends on these trips. So I like the balance there, because you want a little bit of structure so you know where you're going and getting the right, you know, things on the list to tick off. But then all that free time is nice as well.
1: No, it is. And we balance that on purpose like that, because we want you to have just a great trip. We want the bones of the trip to be there, the schedule, but still it's loose enough for you to go have those experiences, going off with your friend or your spouse or whatever, and having a meal on your own, which is perfect. So we really have that, I think, down to a science, that balance of group time to leisure time. And with this partial cruise and land too, that we visit the interior of Croatia, it really has that balance. And guests coming back, finishing up the trip, they, you know, first timers say, I've never been on a group trip before, but this was a fabulous experience. And plus, you'll be along, you know, rubbing elbows with everybody too, and they all love traveling with you too, Mark.
0: Well, you know, and I'll be honest with you, I've been on group trips because we've done group trips, but I don't think I'm ever going to do one like this. This is really unique, which is one of the reasons I'm so passionate and interested in it. So go check out the pamphlet, the brochure at defineddestinations.com, or again, I've pinned it at the top of my Twitter, which is at Mark Reardon KFTK. It's going to be awesome. And you know, because we got some fun people from the Greece trip, we got personalities that are involved in this trip that are going to make it very entertaining, Mike. I think you know that, right? And that's not me. I would give credit to the guests.
1: No, it's true. I mean, you are part of it, and you're a heck of a lot of fun. But your listeners in the St. Louis area are phenomenal. The folks that have already signed up, I know some of them, and from previous travelers, the people on the trip really make it too. And you have just a great group of people that are attracted to travel with you. They're fun sitting down, having meals, and just sharing experiences with. It's something you'll never forget. And this itinerary is phenomenal for it. And again, the trip dates are May 25th through June 5th, 2027, which is a great time to be in Croatia.
0: So I want to make one more point here, because it was very interesting. What happened when we went to Greece, and I've talked about this a little bit, you know this, Mike pulls me, we spent 2 days, or I think it was 2 days on land, and then we're about to take this cruise. And I come up into your stateroom, and you look horrified, because we were there when the winds were super high, and we couldn't set sail, right? It wasn't safe for that. So we ended up with an extra day in Athens. But what was awesome is everyone rolled with it. We all got together. We made our plans. Some people had lunch together. Some people had dinner together. They all just kind of, you know, were very flexible with a change. You got to adapt to that. And I was very proud of the group, Mike, because you know how panicked I was at that moment.
1: Yeah, you were extremely panicked, Mark. You didn't know what to do. I said, it's going to be fine. And I think you were just worried about everybody else. But again, a testament to the folks that traveled with us, just relaxed. We had a great time. We had lots of inclusions. So we still had a wonderful time, but we shouldn't have any problems with the winds here. The Adriatic is a narrow body of water in one of these tight little islands. And it's just, it'll honestly be one of the best trips you'll ever take.
0: I have no doubt. I have no doubt. Thank you, Mike. Thank you so much. I hope the Vikings suck this weekend. I'm just going to point that out. You know, Ethan, my producer, is a big Vikings fan. DefineDestinations.com, or again, I've pinned it at the top of my Twitter, at Mark Reardon, KFTK. Mike Kenny, have a great week. We'll talk soon.
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3: Tell you what, we've really got some busy roadways out there, and it's not necessarily just the highways. We've got other issues just going on in general. I guess it's fall traffic. Now, if you're westbound on 70, things are okay. It's not bad. Things look pretty good on out. But 64 is still busy, and this is Kings Highway out through McCausland. And eastbound is lined up, and that's Lindbergh through Big Bend. We've got westbound really jammed up, but mainly out at Prospect. But southbound 270, still some slow pockets from Olive down through Manchester. Northbound, we had a report of an accident near Ladue Road. We've got southbound 170 jammed up, headed for 64. Southbound 55 is in pretty good shape. But we've got that road work on the Illinois side, and it's still causing delays westbound as you head for the Poplar Street Bridge. The good news is 64 over there is not quite as bad. I'm Sue Thomas with traffic. 97.1 FM Talk, St. Louis Conservative.
0: Okay, so I went a little rogue last week talking about the next and final seminar for the Retirement Advisory Group. And I say final, I just mean for this year. We do five a year, the fifth and final.

final is coming up in October. Now, when I went rogue, I told you it was going to be on Tuesday night, and then Mark and Annie couldn't be there that night. They were the obstacles. It wasn't me. We just shifted it a couple of days to October 15th, and that's coming up very, very quickly here in a couple of weeks. Now, that's a Thursday night, so it would be, I think, 2 weeks. Might be 3 weeks, because I'm not really good at math. No, one. That's only, I think, 2 weeks from this Thursday. Come visit with us and hear what they have to offer at the Retirement Advisory Group. 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Maybe you already have your retirement plans. 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We used to do these at Plaza Frontenac. 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Just tell them you heard about it here on 97.1 FM Talk. You'd like to show up. 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License number.

0: Hey, it's Jen Hatmaker. Here's what I've learned in midlife. 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
7: We're coming a bit full circle. You know, I started the show this afternoon, the monologue. I was talking about this situation down in Atlanta with Flock cameras. I'll play a little bit of this. A reporter, TV reporter, going around trying to figure out what's going on. And then he gets 911 called on him.
8: 911, what's the address of your emergency?
9: I work with Flock Safety, and I'm getting followed, harassed pretty much, taking videos and pictures.
10: He said that he did see you coming out, bringing your camera out and everything.
11: They're setting up these cameras that track all of our movements, that follow everywhere we go. But when I try to get video in public of him setting up a camera, he is afraid I'm following him.
7: I mean, you can't make that up. I'm going to have to side with the reporter there. And on the topic of reporters, David Amelotti is back with us, investigative reporter and anchor at KMOV Channel 4. Hello, David. How are you? Welcome back this afternoon. You've done a little work on Flock cameras, haven't you?
12: I have. And we'll shout out Brandon Keefe, who's the reporter that you just played a soundbite from. He's actually a colleague of mine from our sister station in Atlanta. And he has really been the one leading the charge on questioning this surveillance and the surveillance network that spans the entire country.
7: So what did you discover? I know you went to St. Peter's and you did a FOIA and you were trying to find some details out. I don't know why this is all of a sudden, maybe you have a theory on how this has blown up so quickly, because I feel like 6 months ago, no one was talking about Flock cameras, and now everyone's talking about Flock cameras.
12: Well, and Mark, the LPR technology, the license plate reader cameras, this is not new technology to St. Louis or really anywhere in the country. We've been using this for over a decade. When I say we, I mean
7: law
12: our society. Police departments have used LPRs. I mean, I remember being a student at Linwood University and seeing stories on the news about LPRs helping, you know, catch bad guys going across the river. So it's not new tech. The difference here is these large networks that are being created. And if you got to listen into the Senate Judiciary Subcommittee hearing today, Senator Josh Hawley was leading this conversation, his concerns and the concerns of others about AI being used in the technology that Flock has, which allows these cameras to be connected to a larger network. And so I think that's why we're hearing more about this, is because these aren't the license plate readers of a couple years ago. These are now all active, running at all times, and they're connected

0: to this larger network. And so in St. Peter's, I had a resident reach out to me after he was going on a walk, and he looked up and he saw, you know, these kind of high-tech security cameras over a community pool. And it turned out these were Flock manufactured pan, tilt, and zoom cameras. And so got curious, filed some records requests. And it's, you know, kind of interesting. A small municipality like St. Peter's, they've got 11 cameras, but in the last 3 years, more than 30,000 views. And auditing really hadn't happened until we started asking questions here in the last couple of months. And they rushed to do like 99 audits in like 11 days after the initial records requests were made.
1: Because what's happening here, and I think you documented this, is, and this is one of the concerns, and I heard this from Senator Hawley, and really in this whole debate, is that you have people out there in law enforcement that are going rogue here. And like you had one guy in Brentwood that was accused of using Flock to track his ex-wife, right?
0: Right. And there are a lot of officers, I think it's important to point out, there are a lot of officers who use this technology every day, and the technology is being used correctly.
1: The proper way, I get that, yeah.
0: Right, but we are getting these cases of abuse becoming more common, or at least they're circulating. Pulled records requests, and we asked more than 50 departments across our area on the Missouri and Illinois side of the river. And, you know, what we came back with was some pretty large discrepancies on data retention, and then also policies on enforcement in case someone was to misuse the technology. We also found that a lot of departments vary in who gets to access that information. In some departments, it's one individual. In some departments, it's just high-ranking officers. And in some departments, pretty much, you know, there's a lot of people that are able to see that information.
1: So you send this out to 50 departments, but you send the reporting that the chief of Clayton, Mark Smith, was the only guy that agreed to do an interview?
0: Yeah, we asked a lot of chiefs and departments to go on camera with us. And Chief Smith, to his credit, said, you know, if I'm using this technology with my department, I should be able to back it up. And he actually took us in and showed us, you know, one of the questions around transparency is, you know, live, real data about, like, how many cameras exist and how many searches go. You know, Clayton has a pretty thorough website on how they use Flock technology. But he actually took me behind the system to see how his officers input information and how his officers are, you know, when they file a report or they do a search, their number is attached to that. And just some of the procedures that his department uses to be proactive. They've been doing monthly audits from the get-go. Flock, just in April, provided an AI-powered tool to do like automatic auditing that Clayton enrolled in. And so he was able to talk with us about, you know, he says that his department only shares data with Missouri agencies, but he's got no control over one of those agencies getting his department's data and then sharing that. And so we kind of talked about a loophole there. But it seems like Flock now, at least based on what they sent over to Senator Hawley in a letter here recently, it sounds like there might be some tighter restrictions on state-to-state data based on laws put on the books.
1: I still think, you know, overwhelmingly, and maybe the narrative is shifting here, but I still think that overwhelmingly these things are used for, you know, non-nefarious purposes, and it is helping us get the bad guys. But, I mean, I think I got caught in one of these things last summer. I've talked about this before. I was in the middle of this mental health crisis. I was literally, David, coming back from a doctor's office visit in Brentwood, and I'm driving through Webster Groves, and all of a sudden I get lights behind me, and it was an LPR that determined that there was a warrant out from the license plate. It actually wasn't for me. It was my wife. She's a flagrant law violator all the time. No, it was a stupid thing that happened in Warren County with not showing up to court for having a proper tag on the car. I can't believe that was something that there was a warrant issued, but we must have missed a notification. She didn't show up in court, and they put a warrant out there. So I get pulled over, and the cop was cool, but he was like, look, if this was your wife, we'd have to take her off to jail right now because there was a warrant. But it was an LPR that, you know, that had me get pulled over. And then the cop was very cautious because when I get pulled over, he doesn't know what the warrant is right away. So he's on the other side of the car being very, very deliberate with his instructions, you know, keep my hands on the steering wheel, etc. But I mean, that's what's happening. People who have warrants are getting pulled over because the LPRs are picking this up, right?
0: There's several examples here locally and nationwide. And again, I want to refer back to Brandon Keefe, who's been leading the charge here as far as local journalism is concerned. He's found some pretty egregious examples too. You can find that. In fact, if you went in

0: to your First Alert 4 News app right now. You could search Watching the Watchers. I think his reporting would come up along with mine.
1: Well, he's doing a great job, Brendan, so thank you for pointing that out. One more thing I wanted to ask you, David, because I saw something about a conversation you might have had with someone from Southwest Airlines. And I don't want to misinterpret that, but I thought I saw something along the lines of that the Southwest people are saying that St. Louis needs to do better with booking more flights. Maybe I'm misinterpreting that. What did he say exactly?
0: So, yeah, I want to be very clear about that. I did not get the chance to speak with him directly. There was a representative from Southwest at the Growing Global event held yesterday, the World Trade Center St. Louis hosting that event. More than 700 business leaders of the community coming together to figure out what's next for our market when it comes to travel and international connectivity. And the conversation was about how St. Louis has always been able to leverage itself with a lot of flights. A lot of flyers, but also being cost-effective for Southwest. And I think the conversation kind of came out of the fact that British Airways had just announced that they were going to expand to daily travel starting in 27.
1: Which is awesome.
0: And so,
1: I love that. Yeah.
0: Which is great.
1: Yeah.
0: And then Debbie Monterey, who was hosting the panel, turns to the other airlines and says, well, what are you adding? And, you know, heck of announcement to have to follow up there. No, I mean, Southwest is about 60% of the flights that fly in and out of Lambert. They are the number one air carrier. I think they have a lot of leverage when it comes to how this single terminal expansion is going to, you know, finalize here in the next couple of years. And so I think the message was, what can St. Louis do to entice Southwest to do more? And the message was, you know, continue to buy tickets, fly Southwest, and then if St. Louis can continue to be the affordable market it is, and I think that's a conversation about, like, gate fees and such. I think that was what that was speaking to.
1: Yeah, that makes
0: to,
1: sense.
0: But that was a pretty, that was kind of a small, small moment in a pretty fascinating conversation of execs from these top four carriers in and out of Lambert praising St. Louis as an international market. And it was interesting because they're so big on St. Louis. Of course, British Airways just expanding their coverage. But, you know, depending on who you talk to in St. Louis, you know, they're kind of, you know, people from St. Louis are kind of skeptical on where St. Louis stands right now.
1: People in St. Louis are not big on St. Louis right now, it's fair to say, unfortunately. And some of that is psychological. David, awesome to have you on. I got to run. I got to get to a break. But thanks for the updates this afternoon. I appreciate it.
0: Have a great day.
1: All right, take care.
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3: On the roads, we are looking fine through North County if you are an eastbound 270 driver. Westbound 70 out of downtown looks pretty good. Now, eastbound is still slow, headed for Wentzville. We had an earlier accident out that way. Westbound 64, mainly moderate volume right at Clayton Skinker. Eastbound slows at 270 and then some moderate volume on either side of 170. Southbound 170, still some slow-moving traffic headed for 64. Southbound 270, it's mainly moderate volume now, stretching from 64 down through Manchester. We look good on 55, and believe it or not, we're okay on the bridges too if you're headed into Illinois. 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
1: Well, we just had a conversation with Mike Kenny about 20 minutes ago about going to Croatia. Mike and I have traveled many times before, Italy, France. We went to Spain a few years ago with listeners, went to Greece last year. And Croatia was the top destination on my list because we talk all the time. He was trying to get me to go to Ireland this year, and I do want to go to Ireland, but honestly, I kind of want to do Ireland on my own. I don't know that I need to do, you know, a group of people, but this is going to be perfect because we're on this small cruise ship with 36 passengers, 36 guests total. And that's really 34 outside of my wife and I. So we have a bunch of people signed up right now. It is going to be a wonderful trip, May 25th through June 5th. Great time of year with the weather in Croatia. And it's going to be fantastic. One of the reasons that I am so enthusiastic is because I put my trust in my friend Mike Kenny because I've traveled with him. I know he makes this trip even more special than it would be ordinarily. Now, we will have local tour guides that are on site as well that Mike works with. But he will be with us every day. He'll be on the ship arranging the meals. Some of the meals are included. Breakfast, breakfast, lunch, some dinners as well. You can find out all of the information at defineddestinations.com. You can always reach out to me, email me or Mike with any kind of questions, or just go to the top of my Twitter site. If you go to @MarkReardonKFTK, I have pinned the details of the trip and the digital pamphlet, if you will, right there on the top of my Twitter. Come with us in May and June of next year. It's going to be fantastic. It's going to fill up the best of Croatia and the Dalmatian coast. Come with us May 25th through June 5th. 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
3: Whenever I pull in on any given day, if I see semis across the street from where Stiefel is, I know there's a big show at Enterprise. So I asked Google that today, and I found out, and I was bummed that I'm not going, that Teddy Swims is there tonight. I love Teddy Swims. He is fantastic. Such a rich, soulful sound. This song, The Door, one of my favorites from the past couple of years, so I'm jealous. I should have planned better to go see Teddy Swims. I can't believe he's playing venues that big, because he's blown up in the last couple of years, but what a voice that guy has. Let's do this here.
4: Stand by. Playback ready.
5: Initiating sequence. 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
3: We had another in a series of events on Capitol Hill today. This one with some members of Congress, including incoming Senator Darlene Graham was there, talking about female sports and Title IX. Here's Marsha Blackburn from Tennessee, Senator.
6: Girls' sports are for girls. Boys' sports are for boys. Young women deserve the opportunity just as a man does, just as a boy does. I do have a couple of pieces of legislation, the Title IX Clarification Act, that will actually insert the definition of male and female.
3: Wouldn't that be awesome if we had that? Because we have a Supreme Court justice that can't even tell you the difference or what a woman is. She could not define what a woman is. So I did not know the story of Angie Griffin. Angie Griffin was there today. She is, you know, they do this in cycling with categories. Sometimes they have a master's category.
7: Yeah.
3: And in swimming, you probably know this, Sue, because you're a swimmer. They have a master's category, right, for competitions. This is Angie Griffin, who is a U.S. champion swimmer. But listen to what happened.
8: Last year at U.S. Masters Swimming Spring Nationals in San Antonio, I lost a woman's national title to a male.
7: Ugh.
8: That same swimmer took five individual titles that meet. Other female swimmers and I filed petitions, protests, and in response, a grievance was filed against me for unsportsmanlike conduct. I faced a potential lifetime ban for speaking honestly and calling a male a male.
3: It's ridiculous.
7: Beyond,
3: and we keep having
7: ridiculous
3: stories. Here's Briley Lechner. Same thing happened with her. She's just a high school volleyball player.
9: Women's sports were created to give female athletes a protected space and to be able to compete fairly. Biological differences, including muscle mass and explosive power, cannot be simply ignored, or girls like me will be the ones who lose out.
3: Yep, and they are. Some great, great comments today on Capitol Hill. Sue, have a great evening.
7: You too.
3: I'm going to leave you a little Teddy Swims here as I go out the door with The Door.

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1: Hey, if you're headed to that show tonight, eastbound 6440, a little bit slow at 270 and 170 through Big Bend, and then things open up and look fine. Now, we've got westbound 64 in great shape. It's just a little slow out at Wentzville in the construction zone. And eastbound 70, a little slow headed for Wentzville, also in the construction zone. No delays on the bridges if you're headed in from the Illinois side to go to the show tonight. I'm Sue Thomas, and that's traffic. 97.1 FM Talk, St. Louis Conservative.
2: Okay, Ethan was yelling at me. I forgot to give away the Greg Gutfeld tickets from today. So if you are a caller, we'll make it real easy on him. Caller number 3 on the

Contest line 314-241-9797. You'll go see Greg at the Family Arena on October 18th. That's a Sunday night. We have more tickets to give away tomorrow. So again, caller 3, if you haven't started dialing yet, my guess is you're not going to win. 241-9797. All right, so one of the big things, I want to talk about the MAC. One of the big things that they do every year is the MAC Wrestling. And this is going to be MAC Wrestling 6. And Mick Foley's going to be there, the Hall of Famers. So one of the biggest events, and I've never gone to this, this is very tempting, is really, really coming up soon. You can still register for the MAC Wrestling before it's too late. Live matches in the center of the Missouri Ballroom downtown as you enjoy dinners, drinks, cigars. And again, a special appearance by Hall of Famer Mick Foley. That's going to be amazing. And it's coming up next week. They actually have a lot of things coming up for the fall at the MAC, things that you may want to know about. On next Friday, they have the annual Women of Distinction Awards, which is hosted by the MAC Women's Initiative Group and presented by Mosley Building Arts. 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
8: The red carpet. I'm Lisa Lucera, Fox News. China's President Xi Jinping has arrived in D.C. ahead of tomorrow's summit with President Trump. Treasury Secretary Scott Bessent says the U.S. and China have agreed to extend the so-called Busan Agreement.
9: The detente, economic detente between the two countries that was scheduled to end on November 10th, that is going to be extended until January 10th to give us more time to see what we can do on the economic front.
8: On Fox's special report with Brett Baer, but some Democrats are not happy about the visit.
10: The kind of lavish, over-the-top celebration is really, I think, distasteful and dangerous.
8: Connecticut Senator Richard Blumenthal, this coming after reports China assisted Iran in technology that may have been used to kill U.S. troops in the Middle East. One day after President Trump said he had a decision to make about how to proceed in Iran, that country's president, Masoud Pezeshkian, responded during his address at the U.N. General Assembly.
11: They came into surrounding territories and targeted our universities, our healthcare centers, our schools, our hospitals, our infrastructures, all of it against international law.
8: Despite the heated rhetoric, Special Envoy Steve Witkoff says U.S. and Iranian representatives met for several hours yesterday. Independent Senator Bernie Sanders and Democratic Congressman Greg Kassar are pushing legislation that would ban artificial superintelligence and pause advanced AI development until some guidelines are established.
12: The bill, provided to the Associated Press, would also create a federal agency to oversee advanced AI. It comes as some leaders in the AI industry have called for Congress to impose guardrails on the technology, and multiple employees at leading AI companies have endorsed the bill.
8: Fox's Tanya J. Powers, America's listening to Fox News.
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2: I'm Elizabeth McDonald, and this is the Fox Business Report.
3: The major averages ending near session lows as Treasury yields surged above 5%, while rising oil prices drove inflation fears and geopolitical uncertainty comes back in focus. Tech stocks were the worst performers, dragging the tech-heavy Nasdaq lower following two straight days of record runs. Hawkish Fed comments driving bond yields higher after Fed Governor Michael Barr said that he expects that the central bank will need to raise interest rates further to tamp down rising prices. Richmond Fed President Thomas Barkin suggested the same on Tuesday. Oil prices lifting off two-week lows with West Texas Intermediate crude trading over $92 a barrel. Most all of the 11 S&P 500 sectors were lower, with tech the worst performer, while energy gained. The Dow down 352 points, NASDAQ lower by 308, S&P 500 down 59. That's your Fox Business Report. I'm Hillary Barsky, invested in you.
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7: No complaints with these temperatures as we really settle into a nice fall weather pattern for a change. We'll call it partly cloudy. Nice this evening, 57 for the overnight low. Thursday, partly sunny and nice. It's not a bright, sunny weather pattern. There's always going to be a few clouds around. 77 on Thursday. Thursday night, partly cloudy, 61. And Friday, partly sunny, 79. Check out the full harvest moon Saturday night. 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Chief Meteorologist, Dave Murray.

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6: There it is, back in action, third hour of Fox Across America with Jimmy Failla, and this one's just an embarrassment of radio riches, because we are joined off the tippy top, leading off the Ricky Henderson of radio guests. That's what she called, talks about herself in the third person.
7: Ricky Henderson.
6: The host of the Kennedy Saves the World podcast, Kennedy, in the house at the tippy top of the hour. Hey, girl.
7: I interviewed Albert Pujols today.
6: You did, for your Kennedy Saves the World podcast.
7: Yes, he was lovely.
6: How is, I've never met him. Mm-hmm. I've met a lot of ex-baseball players. I like Mariano Rivera, who you know is a big deal to me.
7: It's a big deal. It's a big deal to the world.
6: Yes, he's a national. He should be on Mount Rushmore.
7: First ballot
6: if they
7: Hall of Famer.
6: Mount Rushmore, you put him on.
7: Unanimous.
6: There. You know what I'm saying?
7: Yeah.
6: His cutter, his cut fastball.
7: Yeah. It's all he needed.
6: If it's funny, if you Google the cutter now, it's all Francesca Wong, that chick who ran for governor in Wisconsin. But in our day, a cutter was a fastball.
7: If you heard that Metallica music, you'd have...
6: It was a problem.
7: Mm-hmm.
6: He was coming in.
7: Yeah,
6: you were going to get the business. So you hung out with Albert Pujols.
7: Mm-hmm.
6: He actually speaks lovely, fine English, does he not?
7: I thought he was great.
6: Yeah, he does.
7: I really tried to slow down because sometimes I can talk too fast, and I didn't need to.
6: No, I love that, though, because... I'm only juxtaposing him against other iconic players of that era, like Sammy Sosa. Sammy Sosa was the greatest thing in the world. He used to do like 2-hour press conferences in English.
7: Yeah.
6: And then when he got called before Congress, he claimed he didn't speak English.
7: No English. Lo siento.
6: I love that. So Mr. Pujols was great, and that makes me happy. I have a lot to get into off the tippy top of this hour. I referred
7: just
6: to you,
7: the tip, Jim.
6: Hey, girl. I referred to you as the Ricky Henderson of guests, because mm-hmm. You can hit for speed. You can hit for power. Ricky's just going to be Ricky. That's what the Yankees used to say. Do you know the famous Ricky Henderson story really quick? Tommy John, the late, great Tommy John. Who's
7: God rest his soul.
6: When he pitched for the Yankees, people would hold up the Bible verse, John 3:19. Mm-hmm. Do you know Ricky Henderson famously, when he came to the Yankees, a reporter asked, what do you think of these John 3:19?

0: Which there's only like two or three VIP tickets left, and that's where the magic happens.
1: That's where the good action
0: that's
1: is.
0: That's where we club the baby fur seal. That's where I douse the true believers with holy water.
1: That's a real thing.
0: By holy water, I mean White Claws.
1: Well, that's better than what you were using. So thanks for cleaning it up.
2: Quite an improvement.
1: We're talking to Kennedy. I read the story in the previous hour, but essentially a Massachusetts lesbian bar. And this is written in the Boston Globe. So it's not like some right-wing culture war site trying to make these people look bad. It's the Boston Globe reporting on them in their own words. But essentially, three women opened a lesbian bar that they wanted to be an inclusive space. So if you couldn't pay the cover, they let you in anyway.
0: Well,
1: and they were,
0: nice.
1: You know, trying to rally all kinds of people.
0: They do that for women historically at almost all bars.
1: Funny thing. Yeah. Get chicks into the bar.
0: Exactly.
1: I remember when young Annie moved here from Seattle on my staff, and she goes, I'm broke. I just paid $39 for an espresso martini. I'm like, why are you paying for a single drink in New York City, Annie? Show up and smile looking like the teenage runaway that you do.
0: She's a dumpling.
1: Yes.
0: Like, she should never have to pay for a drop of alcohol.
1: Ever again.
0: Something is wrong in this city if that's the case.
1: Yeah, the idea that a bartender even charged her.
0: Ugh.
1: You know, unbelievable. But these lesbians who opened this bar up in Greenfield, Massachusetts, quickly were having a hard time paying the bills because they wanted to be that all-inclusive, nobody's poor or anything. So you don't have to pay to get in. You don't have to pay for drinks. The next thing you know, two of the partners quit. One girl's living in her car, and she's $50,000 in debt.
0: Oof.
1: So she goes out on Instagram and says, you know, for Saturday nights, we want to relax our mask mandate to masking optional. At which point she gets called an ableist who's committing genocide and killing people.
0: Okay, but why are they... I honestly thought... You know how if you haven't logged into Facebook for a while, you log in and it'll show you a picture like 12 years ago today. And it's like, oh, that's so cute. I thought that was like a throwback story from 2020.
1: No, man.
0: I thought that was like from September 2020.
1: Uh-huh.
0: Like, you know, we're trying to drink and be safe at the same time. Why are they masking?
1: I know. Because that number one. Number two, they haven't
0: Is it for chemo patients?
1: They haven't had a recorded... No, it was for COVID. They have not had a... I just read the word COVID. This is so crazy. COVID cross-sectional queer bar. Okay, there are a series of COVID cross-sectional queer bars.
0: I don't know what those
1: These
0: words
1: are made
0: mean. I think those are words that they just put together because they were bored.
1: Yeah.
0: It's like paper dolls. Like, snip, snip, snip. Let's put a little blue dress on.
1: You're not making this up. So you understand, okay? They haven't had a recorded COVID case in 2 months.
0: I went to a bunch of gay bars during COVID because it was pretty much the only place that was open. And it was like... sweaty dudes gyrating all over the place, the way America should be.
1: America. But understand, masking optional also means wear a mask if you want. And if you believe masks work and should be mandatory.
0: But why?
1: Yeah, I know.
0: I'm still really struggling.
1: Legitimately say COVID.
0: So this is the 2026 why.
1: Yeah, yeah.
0: Is this where, like, is it a COVID positive bar? Like, people who have COVID, it's the only place they feel in good conscience going drinking?
1: No.
0: Like, it doesn't... I'm sorry, I'm missing something.
1: You are. Well, they're all missing something. It's a screw, you know, screw loose type situation. So here it is. This is so amazing, okay? People running the bar accused of being ableist, eugenicist for relaxing their signature
0: eugenicist.
1: Policy. I know.
0: Just dumb words.
1: Just like, throwing words out there.
0: They don't, those words don't mean anything in this context.
1: Greenfield hasn't reported a single COVID case in more than 2 months. But again, if we were going to take this seriously, if you believe masks work, then wear one and shut up. You're fine. If you believe it works. So it's about something else. Obviously a little bit of control, but it's more about...
0: Is it for the smell?
1: Just stick with me. So this is what happens next. 2 days later, Last Ditch posted an apology. We're sorry for our passive and dismissive tone of our change to the norms and schedule, impacting the most intersectional of us, management wrote on Instagram. We understand everyone faces different intersections. We are always working to consider all needs fully. But instead of diffusing the situation, the apology made things worse. The bar had aired. It posted an Instagram card without providing alt text for the visually impaired. This set off a fresh round of vacuum. And at one point,
0: they're protecting blind lesbians?
1: Yes.
0: Like, I don't understand what's going on. So what you're saying, like, these are the most bigoted lesbians I've ever heard of in my life. So what you're saying is lesbians are weak and vulnerable and sickly.
1: Yes.
0: And
1: according to them.
0: So... immunocompromised that any microbe that comes near them will probably kill them.
1: Yeah, why are you even leaving the house?

0: house.
1: That makes no sense. That is so incredibly bigoted. I remember watching, not this last, the last World Cup that the American women won.
0: Mm-hmm.
1: And they were like, there was a group of U.S. women's national team players. And they were all gay. And they're like, see, gays are the very best. Like, we're the strongest. We're the best athletes.
0: We can do it.
1: And it's like, that's how you represent yourself.
0: Yes.
1: You don't represent yourself like, oh my God, we are so sick and feeble. Like, don't cough on us. Like, if you've been sick in the last year, you should probably just think about digging a hole and throwing yourself in it because you're going to kill us all.
0: We're talking to Kennedy. It is described as a COVID-cautious lesbian bar. COVID-cautious lesbian bar. Here are the comments.
1: I mean, I'm sorry. Being gay in this day and age is supposed to be the funnest thing in the world.
0: Yeah, you're doing all the fun stuff.
1: Yeah, you're supposed to be doing the fun
0: stuff.
1: You
0: get parades.
1: You get
0: a month of party.
1: The party people.
0: What
1: exactly.
0: Are you doing? You're the only people who get a party month.
1: Why would you want to go to that downer of a bar?
0: Are you ready for it? Some of the comments. Just say you're being complicit in a mass disabling event. Get it over with. People like you kill disabled people in the name of your own leisure and convenience. I hope your venue gets firebombed for robbing my fellow immunocompromised people of their Saturday night plans just to scrape extra revenue from ableists. This is bananas. But the best part of the article is the last part of the article. So the girl who is the owner, the one owner who's left, who is in this business alone now and living in her car, the DJ is still playing EDM. And the owner, Metellian, is alone on the checkered dance floor, making pensive, graceful loops on the stripper pole, K95 mask in place.
1: Mm, which place?
0: No, she's pulling a Billy Idol. She's dancing with herself. Just after midnight, one patron is left at the bar, a regular who works in the Mexican restaurant next door. She wonders aloud about holding a Lady Gaga-themed night, but the customer says Gaga is canceled. She's a Zionist.
1: Jesus Christ. Yeah, maybe you can get Macklemore to play because he's not playing anywhere else.
0: I know
1: maybe he'll play in Dearborn. Maybe.
0: I know I was telling people that AI is not going to kill us, but I kind of root for them sometimes when I read this.
1: Okay, so as a quick Macklemore aside.
0: Yes, give it to me.
1: He was like, I challenge Ed Sheeran and Robert Kraft to donate money. I'm donating $1 million. And Robert Kraft's like, I already donated $2 million.
0: Yep.
1: Which I thought was brilliant because he didn't tell Macklemore where he
0: did it. Yeah. Just said donated.
1: I did it.
0: It was probably a local rub and tug knowing Robert Kraft, but it doesn't matter. The point is he donated. But all of these, this is what basically happened. And this is all I wanted your take on. Is I think we got to this dumb place in society where victimhood became a form of currency. And in the process, it incentivized the worst people among us to air every one of their petty grievances they could find.
1: These are victimhood oligarchs.
0: Yes, they are. It's so true.
1: Like, they're not just profiting off of it.
0: Yes. And we took the worst people, annoying people we would have just traditionally dismissed.
1: Yes.
0: Like, think of this as the restaurant business. Jenny, when she was working at Longhorn Steakhouse before the conviction, okay, she'd always often talk about those people who go out to dinner to complain and get free stuff.
1: Yes.
0: So they'd literally have eaten an entire porterhouse steak, at which point they would complain about the steak.
1: There's a toenail in this.
0: Yeah. The whole steak is gone.
1: Bull crap.
0: The mashed potatoes are gone.
1: Yeah, bull crap. No. Sorry. And I know people, I don't travel with people like this, but I know people who travel and make a big stink at the front desk and like, how dare you? There was brown water coming out of my faucet. I see bed bugs. And they're like, if you give me a sweet, I think I'll feel better.
0: That's what it is, though. It's all the lemon drop. We've talked about this. You know, the guy walks around Times Square with the broken glasses. And he bumps into a tourist. He can tell a guy's looking up at the big buildings. He bumps into that guy, drops his broken glasses, goes, you broke my glasses. Give me $20. I got to get new glasses. And the tourist is like, who is this guy?
1: And the tourist is like, where can he get glasses for $20? Please take me there.
0: But he starts screaming like, officer, this fool broke my glasses.
1: Wow.
0: And the tourist is like, I just need this to go away. Gives him money. At which point the guy walks down to the street, bumps into the next person.
1: Yeah, really?
0: That's who these people are.
1: Yeah.
0: COVID cautious lesbian bar.
1: COVID
0: In the year 2026. I
1: mean, okay, but here's where the free market is beautiful. If there is a market for this, mm-hmm. and like you sell yourselves as safe, mm-hmm. and you know, mask mandatory and all that stuff, and that's when you're making your money, have at it.
0: Yes.
1: If that is not working, let the market decide.
0: Yes. Well,
1: maybe I don't know. lesbians, like horny lesbians, want to see each other's faces.
0: Yeah, imagine that.
1: Like maybe they're turned on by an attractive smile.
0: How about that? How many times has someone come up to you on the sidewalk and been like, you sure got a pretty mouth? I mean, think about it. If COVID masks happen, the best line in Deliverance has never hurt. Think about that. I'm just here for the art, folks. But yes, Matillion doesn't expect the conflict at Last Ditch to end soon. She plans to co-op the bar so she doesn't bear so much financial responsibility, but that will come with its own challenges. And the discord about masking is only growing louder. That's where this ends.
1: All right.
0: So there's no...
1: It's not growing louder. It's not growing louder from anyone who actually goes to the bar.
0: No kidding.
1: Yeah.
0: It's people online, okay? The big driver
1: I'm so sick of those... Did you see Javier Bardem
0: yeah.
1: is trying to bully Pink mm-hmm. off of the United Nations, yeah. like...
0: Don't, yeah, Javier Bardem is basically demanding that Pink call Gaza a genocide.
1: Yeah.
0: That's the demand here.
1: Yeah, and she's a Zionist.
0: Yeah. That's it's covert, so bananas.
1: Isn't it, Javier?
0: But that's what happened. In a post-COVID world, we placated the biggest moon bats, people we would otherwise have laughed at and dismissed.
1: Mm-hmm.
0: And now, unfortunately, this is a big thing on the left and that they created. They called these people the heroes, the pioneers, and the people worth celebrating. So now they just show up and air grievances and they expect to be catered to. But you know who doesn't cater to that? The free market, like you said. And now this business is going under.
1: I feel bad for no one.
0: None. I mean, and to be clear, it wouldn't be the first time a lesbian bar went down. Good night, everybody.
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8: Fox Across America with Jimmy Failla. We get some bonus Kennedy out of this deal because we have a special caller on the line that I'm warning you now, Kennedy. I have met this girl. I have spent time with this girl. And against my better judgment, I'm choosing to put her on live radio anyway. Vanessa, try to clean up your act, girlfriend.
9: Jimmy Kennedy, my favorite segment of the week.
8: Hey, girl.
10: Vanessa.
9: I was calling to chime in about the lesbian ableist. Because I was telling Mikey, you vet me, I'm paralyzed from the neck down. Mm-hmm. I also am a diabetic, but I have been paralyzed for almost 18 years. And fortunately, my injury is incomplete, meaning I do have movement below my injury level. Mm-hmm. So for almost a decade, I did daily physical therapy training, trying to learn how to walk again. Mm-hmm. And the crazy part about it is I would post my videos, you know, of my recovery and how I was doing, and the disabled community labeled me an ableist.
8: Oh my God.
9: Because what? I was trying to learn to walk again.
8: People are just miserable.
10: That's how it's like far crabs in a pot. You know, it's like just trying to pull someone
8: pull down. Back down. And that's what this lesbian bar is just the same. Do you think for some people, Vanessa, they can't resist the bug light of victimhood because they think that's a form of currency? Whereas you're gravitating towards F this, I'm going to keep fighting for mine.
9: Yeah, I will never call myself a victim. I hate pity. I think it's ridiculous. And the fact that people are putting themselves, they're disabling themselves and calling other people ableists when they're perfectly fine.
8: Yeah, they're boxing themselves out. Let me ask you this, though, Vanessa. Because I didn't see any of these videos you posted of you teaching yourself to walk again. Were you by chance wearing your gold sneakers? Because it's possible they were offended by your fashion.
9: No, sir. It was a while ago. I had no glam on at that time. That was
8: okay.
9: Not fancy.
8: Kennedy, Vanessa and her man look like they're starting, I don't want to say a rap group. What would you call it? Vanessa.
9: Oh, man, I would not be a good rapper. Joe would.

0: I would not.
1: Yes, but there's a lot of blame.
2: Every Chuck D needs his Flavor Flav, so.
1: Yeah, you would be Flavor Flav. Yeah,
2: exactly right.
1: Come on, Vanessa.
0: I'm the hype girl. I would be good at that.
1: But aren't you guys, don't you book travel? Isn't that what you guys do?
0: He does. Jimmy, that's kind of my point. Like, we don't box ourselves into anything. He runs a bunch of businesses. He takes people to the river. Mm. He runs an Airbnb. I can't work. Oh. I mean, you met me. Like, yep. I don't have a job. My job, like we talked about before, like my job is to spend time on the phone with Medicare to get my diabetes supplies. Fair. That's my job.
1: Okay, but if you guys want to rap,
0: that's what I do.
1: If you want to rap and Joe is a travel agent, you could book your own tour is what I'm saying, Vanessa.
2: Amazing.
1: Let's go.
0: Oh, we could definitely do that. We're very talented.
1: We
0: got a lot of businesses going on.
1: Thank you. No, I like where your head's at. All right, we're going to send you a couple of dates. Thanks for the call, Vanessa. How about that? Kennedy, you're back in the music business just like that.
2: Thank God.
1: Kennedy saves the world and she saves the tour.

0: already has dangerously radical ideas that put our children in danger. Fred Wellman wants to put biological men in girls' sports, forcing our daughters to compete against men, risking serious injury, endangering them, and stealing opportunities from young women who have worked hard for a fair shot and a college scholarship. It's not right, but that's not even the worst thing Wellman wants for Missouri. Fred Wellman is pushing gender-mutilating procedures for minors, irreversible surgeries, puberty-blocking drugs, and he wants you, the taxpayer, to foot the bill. 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

0: You know, when you drive a taxi in New York City, I say it all the time, you become an affordable therapist for a lot of broken weirdos who hop in your cab and talk to you like they're never going to see you again. But one of the things I learned over the years of driving a cab is you do see these weirdos again, because eventually you get hired at Fox and they come on and do hits on your radio show. Joining me now, a woman who has never been in my taxi, but we converse with the candor and honesty of two people who have.
1: Absolutely.
0: The great political pundit herself, a fan favorite on this show and every show, Tiffany Smiley. Back in studio, the crowd goes wild. Good to see you.
1: Here we go. I'm back.
0: Now, I do mean this, and I told you this off the air, okay? Because a lot of our off-air conversations make it onto the air. I would say 12% of our off-air conversations safely make it onto the air. The other 88%, wow. Lost a lot of good men out there. I'm kidding. But a lot of people who you do get into your cab and hit it off with, because they're conversational, outgoing people, really love a friendly cab driver.
1: Yes.
0: Now, it's interesting because in this day and age, you know, of Uber and everybody just being in their phone and never wanting to talk to the guy, it's kind of a lost art form. But in my cab, if I was like, how's it going? They'd be like, how's it going? And they just dump it on. Talk all the way there.
1: That's what I do here, Jimmy.
0: Yeah,
1: it's
0: I know.
1: Like, I sit down and it's...
0: You remind me of one of those people... But with pants on. Okay, that's what you remind me of. You remind me of one of those people, but in friendly. Okay, they were all, because a lot of those people, I'd say like 99% of them, are actually just cool, high functional people that are just talking to you about the world. And then you get the occasional oddity, which makes it fun.
1: Yes.
0: Do you know someone once, my first passenger of the day, once left a, you know those big freezer bags, like the clear plastic Ziploc bags? Mm-hmm. One of them the size of a pillowcase filled with cocaine in my cab.
1: Whoa.
0: Now, the reason I know that it was my first passenger of the day is my second passenger, who didn't know he was my second passenger, got in and goes, somebody left a lot of cocaine back here. And he, I turned around and he held it up and I was like, my God. Because it was the amount of drugs that would probably have like a tracking device on it. I was that concerned.
1: Oh, no.
0: And he was like,
1: you were going to take the fall for it.
0: No, he's like, you want to split this? I was like, my man, it is all you. It is all you. And where that guy
1: take
0: went, I have no idea. He probably got
1: never saw him again.
0: Trump probably killed him in a drone strike. He went out on his boat that weekend and he confused him with a cartel guy. But you see a lot of weird stuff like that. But you and I always talk about politics with taxi candor, which the American people need. We need more candor. One of the things that happened this week locally in New York is Trump met with Mamdani. And a lot of people are apoplectic on both sides. But there was a time where politicians could actually even hate each other. But if there was a one lane where they could work together, they just did. That's what they did. You take what the defense gives you. That's what Tom Brady used to say. And I think what Mamdani and Trump are capitalizing on is the fact that it's UN week. Love is in the air because there's hookers everywhere. Okay? There's so many hookers in town. If you can't talk to the other side during hooker week, when do you talk to the other side, Tiff?
1: Never.
0: Right?
1: That's sort of the political climate that we're in right now. And the American people really don't like that, because you think of, you know, an average farm girl on a daily basis. Like, I have to talk to other people to survive.
0: Yes.
1: Like, I have to engage with people who have different political beliefs and ideas than me to survive in this world, in this great experiment that is the American dream. A couple things about this, though. On one side, it makes sense because the president is a businessman and he knows the only way to get what you want in business is you have to engage, you have to cut deals, you have to communicate, you have to communicate.
0: You gotta do stuff,
1: And you have to do stuff. And I do believe he deeply cares about New York, and he does not want to see New York crumble
0: and
1: be
0: tank.
1: Unable to repair it.
0: Yes.
1: So there's that sense. But then there's the political side, and this is just very hard on the political side.
0: Yeah.
1: For Republicans running.
0: I know.
1: Out across the country.
0: You don't like
1: this is where it gets all muddy, and people get angry.
0: Yes. It's
1: people
0: post
1: things on.
0: It's a Real Housewives episode. Yes. They get real worked up. Tiffany Smiley's here. She did not meet with President Trump. She met with Melania Trump today on the set of the Big Money Show. Isn't Melania sweet?
1: She's wonderful.
0: What's amazing is
1: she's iconic.
0: Yeah, she is. Is supermodels, if you're listening, because I've met Melania Trump a few times, despite the restraining order. I'm kidding. I've gotten around. I'm
1: Secret
0: kidding.
1: Service
0: yeah, it's a whole
1: through.
0: To do. Whole to do. But she is so impossibly sweet. But one thing I tell people is if you've never met a supermodel in person, they are supermodels.
1: Yeah.
0: They're angular and they have pronounced features in ways that we don't. And TV doesn't do them justice.
1: Oh.
0: And she is very much a supermodel.
1: She's beautiful.
0: Yeah, in person. It's
1: and
0: something
1: smart
0: to see.
1: And talented.
0: And
1: she's
0: got her little voice.
1: Wonderful for young girls in America to see that.
0: Hello, Jim. You are funny on the Fox.
1: She knows you.
0: Yeah, whatever she knows. She calls
1: she
0: me.
1: She knows you.
0: She
1: That's
0: calls
1: amazing.
0: Me Chubbs. She calls me Chubbs. She doesn't, you know. But the point is, she is iconic in that regard. And what upsets me in this age of like hyper partisanship is that she isn't getting her due from the collective.
1: For sure.
0: Because the truth.

0: Truth is, if she was a liberal who was a self-made millionaire supermodel who spoke multiple languages, she'd have her name on like five buildings in D.C. right now.
1: Yes. The cover of Vogue, for sure.
0: She'd be on a cover of everything.
1: The cover of everything.
0: She would be on currency by now. At the end of one term, if she was married to a liberal president, she would be the most famous first lady who ever lived.
1: Oh, for sure.
0: Isn't that crazy?
1: And that's the problem with our politics. Yes. It just gets old and icky.
0: We're wasting a supermodel, guys.
1: Yeah, come on, America.
0: A supermodel who has posed nude. We're dropping the ball, America. Like,
1: what's wrong with us?
0: This is our Super Bowl. As a country that's obsessed with things like, what are we doing here?
1: Yes.
0: All she needs now is a gambling app. I mean, she's like, we're a gambling app away from having Sydney Sweeney in the Oval Office.
1: Yes.
0: And you're all missing the ball. I hate
1: missing
0: it.
1: Missing the point. Let's bring it back, America. Come on.
0: Did you imagine? We're talking to the great Tiffany Smiley. She makes me say great. She actually describes herself as an average farm girl, which you have no self-worth. You're an above-average farm girl.
1: That's why I'm here.
0: Come on, Tiff.
1: Get myself
0: up. You get built up doing this show. That's a lot of tough love on this show. That surprises me. Well, speaking of people with no self-worth, Kamala Harris hits the campaign trail yesterday with Abdul El-Sayed.
1: Oh, perfect. Perfect combo.
0: I know. So good. It is really funny. I was watching them together because he needs trouble because he's really lagging with the black vote. Kamala is good with black women.
1: Is she though?
0: Not really. But I mean, not good enough because she lost everything.
1: Right.
0: But he was literally sitting there. Abdul El-Sayed looked like the UN during Trump's speech. You know how Trump is bagging on the UN and they all look like a cat getting a bath? They're just disgusted. This shriveled posture, and they're so upset that they have to be there.
1: How long is this going to last?
0: I'll never feel bad for Abdul El-Sayed, but I could see him aging by the second yesterday as Kamala spoke. And it's because I don't know why. We always joke and say she's drinking during the day, and probably is, based on how redundant some of her phraseology is.
1: But it's hard to keep track of it all.
0: But there's something else. And for whatever reason, it's almost like she's never bothered to overcome this. But you know, everyone has made the joke that she speaks like she's doing a book report on a book she didn't read. You know, that whole thing. But knowing that's the critique, you would think, do something about that. But she's definitely one of those stupid people who's trying to sound smart by saying things. Well, given in the context of what we know, we've seen unburdened by what has been that whole thing. I'm like, but you're not actually saying anything.
1: And it's actually when I started hearing, the rumblings that she might, have political ambitions, continued political ambitions, might want to run for president again. I kind of got excited. Like, this will be fun. This is good content.
0: Isn't it, though?
1: Yeah.
0: That's why we wanted to run, though. I mean, selfishly, we wanted to run. I don't think they'd let her run again. Honestly, because the donors gave her $1.5 billion.
1: I know. I don't know if they can stop her at this point. Uh-huh. She lost every single swing state.
0: Yes. And didn't want to do the work. That's the problem.
1: Didn't want to do the work.
0: Don't forget, the first 42 days of that campaign, she refused to do a media interview. And then she sat down and did that wacky joint interview on a bus.
1: Yes.
0: And there were no questions, no follow-up questions.
1: But
0: and
1: it was all kind of odd how it was handed to her and the whole Joe Biden stepping down. I don't think that was the way she wanted it to go, but she was relying on her emotional intelligence, I think, to pull her through.
0: Joe Biden. Between us, did they tell Biden that he had just finished his second term and it was over? How do you think it really went down?
1: Oh, yeah.
0: They're like,
1: there's got to be a book someday that comes out.
0: Because every day, they say Tuesdays after 3, he tells people he's Batman. So I'm sure they just told him he had to save Gotham City and he took off.
1: He took off,
0: went to a beach in Delaware. They're like, you got to go fight crime on the beach, Bruce Wayne. And he's like, I'll be there. Because you just don't know. But I think, honestly, this is really spitballing. Because the midterms are first. And obviously, if the socialist candidates do well, I think AOC is the Democrat frontrunner.
1: Oh, yeah.
0: Because that's where the momentum will be.
1: Yes. And the young voters that are engaged and locked in, that the Democrats have been so smart at pulling under their wing, pulling them under their wing, they're going to be
0: Formidable. She is formidable. The other in the odds right now, it's John Ossoff, followed by Newsom, followed by AOC. Or AOC's ahead of Newsom, but by like a point.
1: What a group.
0: I know. Imagine that. Isn't that funny? But that's where they're at right now. And I think, following this for a while, usually in the Democratic Party, when it comes to presidential election, the person whose turn it is does get the nomination, meaning it is kind of Newsom's turn.
1: Right.
0: Because he didn't primary Biden. because he didn't want to upset Potty. Yes, he did.
1: Yep.
0: And it'd be interesting to see if that works out for him. Because if he actually really wanted to be president, you know, because it is such an instinctual job, he should have primaried Biden.
1: Yes.
0: He should have actually said, come on, guys.
1: I got the, you know what, to do this.
0: Yeah.
1: Look at me.
0: The man quits talking in the middle of a sentence because he's finished. He's just decided he's done talking. Me, stop talking now. Okay, that can't be president. But Newsom didn't have the balls to be like primary the guy.
1: Right, right.
0: So that's why he almost deserves this to lose this time.
1: He wanted to play nice.
0: He played the prevent defense. In football, the only thing the prevent does is prevent you from winning.
1: Yep.
0: Because you don't play aggressive.
1: Yes.
0: So I actually think he might get picked off by an AOC.
1: Oh, I agree.
0: Yeah.
1: And he's, you know, look at his state. It's crumbling. You know, he can't manage a budget or a legislature.
0: Yes.
1: California, people are fleeing California.
0: Isn't that crazy?
1: Corporations are fleeing.
0: Well, listen.
1: Big tech is fleeing.
0: It's no Seattle with your moonbat mayor telling everybody to leave. Can you imagine, like, you get a mayor elected and tells people to stop drinking Starbucks?
1: Oh, it's like, so heartbreaking. It was like the last good thing Washington State.
0: You're the mayor of Las Vegas, and your first edict is to tell people not to gamble. You're like, hey, that's the economy. That's what we do here. It's so bananas. And it's really weird, okay, because I grew up as a little kid almost like a hopeless romantic when it came to politics, in that I revered politicians as a little kid.
1: Yeah.
0: I was like, these are the best people in society.
1: Yes, I did too.
0: We had a congressman come to my classroom, Peter King. He was a nice enough guy.
1: Peter King.
0: Of course. But when in third grade, when I heard a congressman was coming to school.
1: That's a big deal. That is a big title.
0: Yeah, I didn't.
1: These people must be the best and the brightest.
0: Yes. I didn't realize the guy in the bathroom, you know what I mean, who's writing graffiti and doing whippets during homeroom could grow up to be a congressman someday. You know, for every Peter King, there's a lot of others, you know, they're, you know, a little closer to Rodney King than Peter King with their drug intake and their shenanigans. But I remember as a kid, like, wow, politicians, whoa.
1: Yes, you know, I remember that too. I looked up to them. You know, I grew up on a farm sort of in the middle of nowhere and knew big people somewhere were making really big decisions that were affecting my life. I was just engaged that way. I was enamored by it and really was always taught, like, this is the best and the brightest.
0: Yes.
1: And now I'm looking at it. I don't know.
0: Yeah, no. I mean, listen, I there was a time. But what happens is the closer you get to this thing, you know what I'm saying? You know the phrase, don't fly too close to the sun?
1: Yeah.
0: And actually, it's because it's like never meet your heroes. That's what they really mean. They're like, you're going to be really bummed out by the sun. don't fly too close.
1: I was really bummed out when I went to Capitol Hill for the first time and sort of, you know, pulled the curtain back and saw. I'm like, wait a minute, I'm working harder than you're working and we're paying for your paycheck.
0: No, they're not doing anything.
1: No.
0: They're just sitting around.
1: It's leisure.
0: They're sitting around for those
1: massive staffers.
0: Yeah.
1: And I, it's like, what could I accomplish for that many people working for me?
0: Good. Could you only imagine?
1: Oh my, let's take over the world.
0: Come on, Tiffany Smiley. Today, an average farm girl. Tomorrow, Alexander the Great, the global conquistador. You're right. This show does give you ambition.
1: It does.
0: You went from what am I doing in life to let's take over the world. The great Tiffany Smiley, everybody. We're back after this.
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3: There it is, Fox Across America with Jimmy Failla. Melania Trump was in the building all day today. And my next two guests were just stopped by the Secret Service. So I had to bring them into the studio to give them a hideout. You know and love Annie from Fox News Saturday Night, but our newest college associate, Vanessa, making her debut on the show. Hey, girl.
4: Hey.
3: Vanessa, you were a Jersey girl, correct?
4: Yes.
3: But you have found fast company in Annie, who is from the absolute polar opposite side of the country.
4: Yep.
3: Is it because as a Seattle girl, she gives you cheap fentanyl?
4: Of course.
3: Okay,
4: yeah. Only reason why.
3: You got to have a perk.
4: Yeah.
3: You know what I mean? There's got to be a motivation.
4: Mm-hmm.
3: But no, it's my understanding, because we're talking so much about showbiz on the show this week with Macklemore and all the other stupid stuff, that there are positive developments in showbiz, like Dancing with the Stars. You said girls your age are watching the hell out of the show.
4: Oh, yeah. Yes.
3: Is it true? You said there are watch parties at bars for Dancing with the Stars.
4: Yes, and I've been to a few.
3: You've been to watch parties of Dancing with the Stars? But what I want to know is, like, how much of the Dancing with the Stars is the attraction, and how much are you just giving yourself an excuse to go drink in public?
4: It's just an excuse to go drink.
3: It is, right?
4: 100%.
3: Are these, because I would imagine the people that are really invested probably need to be home. Like, well, I'm watching a sports game. I actually want to be home alone to hear the announcers.
4: Mm-hmm.
3: And do you hear the announcers on Dancing with the Stars? I would think you must, right?
4: Well,
5: I mean, I don't.
3: You don't? Oh, well, Annie's deaf. Yeah, I forgot about that.
5: I don't
3: guys,
5: hear
3: we're not making
5: anything.
3: This up. Annie is deaf. Her hearing aids are currently missing.
5: Yes.
3: Right?
5: Can someone find them, please? No, they actually broke, so I could borrow one from someone else. So.
3: Yeah, never ride a mechanical bull on the Upper West Side. I'm kidding. But Annie's looking for hearing aids. So you're essentially just Annie's translator.
4: Yes.
3: Is that the assignment you got?
4: Yeah.
3: So you've been on our show now for a week.
4: Mm-hmm.
3: How you like it so far?
4: I love it.
3: It's a good vibe?
4: Yeah, it's
3: you
4: so
3: do
4: much
3: like
4: fun.
3: The vibe. The pod is the area where everyone else is.
4: Yeah.
3: And I get to visit it in between shows and stuff and catch up on all the gossip and stuff. But you find the pod is a good vibe?
4: Everyone's so much so nice.
3: No, but that means a lot to me, because I want us to run a fun shop. And we didn't always run a fun shop. We've had, you know, the people didn't always get along. We had to crack some skulls, move some people around. You know what I'm saying?
4: Yeah.
3: Yeah, yeah. So the fact that you like the vibe, though, that makes me happy.
4: It's so much fun.
3: Oh, I love that. And that didn't sound rehearsed at all. Like,
4: no,
3: she looked
4: not.
3: Away and chanted it three times. She's like,
4: I
3: it's
4: was
3: so
4: like,
3: much
4: it's
3: fun.
4: Written down on my hand.
3: But you majored. You're a film major?
4: Yeah. Well, I was. I'm getting my master's now.
3: Whoa.
4: Yeah.
3: Can you get your master's in film? No.
4: You could, but I'm getting mine in digital marketing analytics.
3: Digital marketing analytics.
4: Yeah.
3: So you like, all right, I know what that means. Yeah, you know what I'm saying? You go and you look at the stats behind the...
4: Yeah, I don't really know what it means, but I'm doing it.
3: It just sounded fancy?
4: Yeah.
3: It does sound like something to say, right, Annie? If someone was hitting on you at a bar and they said they work in digital marketing analytics, you'd be like, oh, this guy.
5: You know something. Yeah. You know something.
3: You know what I mean? But translation, barista. No, I'm kidding. I'll tell you, you can make a latte. It's Vanessa. I'm kidding. No, I'm excited about that. But if someone who has a master's in film, okay... Do you want to go direct and make films? Like, what do you have a...
4: I love to write, and okay. I love to direct.
3: I love that.
4: And I would love to do that, but it's really hard.
3: Fair.
4: You know, so it's not my end goal.
3: Okay, fair.
4: Yeah.
3: But I'm not with that attitude.
4: Yeah, that's
3: okay,
4: true.
3: It's really hard. I was

0: You got to be positive. Well, you have, you have to be real. You have to know.
1: You got to start. This is the thing. I want you to know this. We work in a very much a turnkey world now when it comes to show business.
0: Yeah.
1: Everybody no longer has to sit around waiting for the guy who knows the guy.
0: Yeah.
1: You have an iPhone. You're the guy. You're the girl.
0: That's
1: you just
0: true.
1: Make the thing you want to make.
0: Yeah.
1: And if you make good enough stuff, there'll be a market for it. And you can go be that thing you've already quit on. You loser.
0: Oh, you know, kidding. You're really right, actually.
1: You are. I'm telling you. There, Annie, how many millions of people are there that have millions of followers that none of us have heard of?
2: So
1: there
2: many.
1: Are 10 million people with 10 million followers that you and I have never heard of. There's that much out there. We actually live in the greatest can-do time in American history, but we've so had it beaten into us that like the odds were stacked. Mm-hmm. Dude, the fact that me and Annie are employed in television should be inspiring you to run for president right now. So let's have a refresher and do this again in a week. Okay. Vanessa, you know her, you love her.
3: Get her out. Get her out of here.
1: We're back tomorrow. I'll see you on Waters World tonight.
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